0: That's Abide by Aaron Williams, and you're listening to Sunday Morning Together here on Vision Christian Radio. I'm Tosh Sturgis, your host, and our guest, co-host in the studio today is Pastor Guy Rasmussen from Harvest City Church. And Pastor Guy has this morning prepared for us a five-minute sermon. In fact, it's going to be the best five-minute sermon you're going to hear all Sunday morning long, which he has titled, We Are the Lord's. So please take it away, Pastor Guy.
1: Absolutely. Well, this morning I want to start by reading a scripture that's like a statement or a decree, and it's found in Romans 14:7, and it says, For none of us lives to himself, and no one dies to himself. For if we live, we live to the Lord, and if we die, we die to the Lord. Therefore, whether we live or die, and here's those words, we are the Lord's. And so that means that you're a living, breathing message and testimony and demonstration of Christ and his word, for we live unto the Lord because we are the Lord's. And I start with that statement because God is beginning to stir something within the hearts of people. I'm seeing it. And it's a testimony of himself that he's placed within each of us to live unto the Lord because we're his. And I'm seeing the shakings going on, and I'm hearing of all the trials that people are facing. Maybe some of you guys as listeners yourself, you're going through some things, myself included, the testings. And it reminds me where God said, yet once more, I will shake the heavens and the earth and the land and the sea, and all that can be shaken shall be shaken. And I believe we're in a season like this. And I also believe it's because God is raising up his army. And it's beauty for ashes. It doesn't always look like we think it's going to look. It's birthed out of many tribulations. And it reminds me of the burnt stones, the discarded stones in the book of Nehemiah that were placed back into the wall. And it really is a faith over fear to live unto the Lord. And it reminds me, to go to a common children's story with David and Goliath, because really that was an unfair battle in the natural. It really was. And a lot of us are facing things that seem unfair in the natural. And when I look at 1 Samuel 17:11, this is what it says. It says, when Saul and all Israel heard those words of the Philistine, remember the intimidation, the circumstances, it says they were dismayed, they were discouraged, and it says they were greatly afraid. And so this was fear, and it was intimidation, and it was to bring about unbelief and to undermine faith in God's word. I mean, what odds did David have against this giant? Naturally, he was done for. And even for ourselves, you're Goliath. We always face things in our life, and it's like we have giants in our life, and he doesn't carry a sword or a shield, and he doesn't prance around in the hills of Elah. But so many people are struggling with giants of rejection and addiction and depression, and even the cost of living today, bills that you struggle to pay, and all the stress we have to walk with that we never had before. The demands that are placed upon our lives, a constant reminder of your past to hinder you, or a fear towards an uncertain future. And yet God says it's not by power, nor by might, but by my spirit, says the Lord of hosts. And so we realize that it's Jesus who is the one that goes before us, and the outcome or the circumstances we find ourselves in is often outside of my control, outside of our control. That's been my experience. However, the one thing we can do is to choose how we stand and to choose faith in God's word over fear. It's not always easy to do. And it reminds me of the Hebrew boys where they said, hey, whether I live or die is not the issue. I know that my God is able. Amen. And so I stand in faith simply because I choose to live unto the Lord. And you see, this story is more than a story about David versus Goliath. This story is about being God-focused versus being giant-focused, because David sees what others don't, and he refuses to see what others do. And of course David sees the giant. I mean, let's not be ignorant. Of course he's aware of the circumstances. He just chooses to see God more. He just chooses to exalt God and not the giant. He chooses to glorify God above everything else. And so David starts recalling the victories to King Saul. If you remember the story of who his God is. And it's really interesting that King Saul tries to give his armor to David. Yet in Samuel 17:39, David puts off the armor and he says, for he says, I've not proved it, meaning I haven't tested it. However, God would say to you today that you have been surrounded by a great cloud of witness. Many people and fathers in the faith and the word of God itself has gone before you. So I want to encourage you in this hour that God has given you his word and God has placed a sword in your hand. That is the word of God. We know that. And today, therefore, you are well able to stand in the testimony and the promise given from God's word, the word of the King, the word of God, because it has been tried and it has been tested. And so we stand upon this rock called Christ, for it's not I that live, but Christ that lives in me. And I've chosen to live unto the Lord. So you know what? When we choose that, that includes the valleys. It includes the mountaintops and it includes everything in between. Do you remember the story? You probably do, where the disciples pulled in that fishing net and it says the net was strained, but it was not broken. And many times in this walk of the Lord, I have felt strained. I felt strained beyond what I could do. And it was the power of God's word that sustained me when I thought life was going to crush me. And that's the journey. Through many tribulations, you shall enter the kingdom of God, the Bible says. That's the process of God. And it's actually to empower you and to build you up in your faith, even through the brokenness of life at times, because we don't have a testimony without a test. For I live unto the Lord, for you are the Lord's. Jesus has purchased us all so that he might be glorified through us. And I'm sure we can all say an amen to that this morning.

Worship, conversation, prayer and teaching. This is Sunday Morning Together on Vision Christian Radio.

0: That's Leanna Crawford with Still Waters, Psalm 23. You're listening to Sunday Morning Together here on Vision Christian Radio. I'm Tosh Sturgis, your host, and our guest is Pastor Guy Rasmussen from Harvest City Church. And Pastor Guy, we'd love to ask you right now to pray with us for our fair country. Would you pray for Australia?
1: Yes, let's do that this morning. So, Father, we lift up this nation, Lord. We lift up, Father, every person, every man, every woman, and every child. And Lord, this morning we place the blood of the Lord Jesus Christ over this nation, Lord. Father, we hedge it about with the word of the living God, your promise, Father. We even ask, Lord, that you would assign your warring angels to camp around, Father, this nation. For we declare, Father, that this nation is yours in Jesus' mighty name. Father, I would even be bold enough to say that if you can save Nineveh, you can save Australia, for nothing is impossible unto you, Lord. And Father, we pray, Father, for all those, Lord, that find themselves in a place of despair, in a place of struggle, Lord, in a place, Father, where they can't see the road ahead, Father. Lord, we just we speak an encouragement, Lord, into the midst, Father, of these things. We speak, Father, your favor into the midst of these things. We speak to those crooked paths and we say, be straight in Jesus' mighty name. Father, we pray particularly, I want to just pray for the youth over this nation, Lord. Lord, where I grew up having knowing the word, having been taught in Sunday school, but now, Father, kids don't even know their identity. It's like identity has been robbed. And so, Father, we thank you. You're working all things together for good, Lord. And we pray for these ones, Lord, that the struggle that you would cause this generation to rise up, Father, and to be a sword in your hand, to be ones, Father, that would go forth, Father, in the power and the strength of your might, Lord, in Jesus' name. We pray that you would put your word in their mouth, Father. And, Father, we pray in the midst of what looks like so much evil and so much perversion over this nation, Father. We thank you for your light that would so shine in this hour, Lord, that the darkness would be confounded by it. Strengthen all those, Father, that love you, Lord. Strengthen that which remains, Lord, I pray, Father. And Lord, I just thank you, Lord, that the whole earth is groaning for the manifestation of the sons of God. So we pray for that, Father. We pray, Father, for your glory, for your light to so shine in all men, Lord, that, Father, people will see that the Lord is good. The people will see you, Lord, in our lives, Father. And we just thank you for that. If we lift up the name of the Lord Jesus Christ, you said that you shall draw all men unto yourself. And so we lift up your name, Father, and we used to declare a drawing over this nation. We declare salvation over this nation, and we declare your favor over this nation, over your church, over your people, over your ministers, over us all, Lord. In Jesus' mighty name we pray. Amen.

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That's Passion with My Victory, and you're listening to Sunday Morning Together here on Vision Christian Radio. And I'd love to take a moment right now to mention a couple of things to you, our Vision family, who are listening in this morning all the way across Australia. First one is I just want to make a special and a very large thank you to the very generous Vision family member who was listening in a couple of Sundays ago when we interviewed Pastor Byron Graham from Highway Church. Someone in the congregation heard of the ministry work that Highway are doing and felt moved in their heart to donate a car. So they made contact with Highway and Pastor Byron and donated a car to the church by faith. Well, I want to bring a faith testimony back to our family and just share the goodness of God in what that meant to the family that Highway felt to pass the car onto. This is a family of five who a number of years ago lost a dad in the family, and the unborn baby has never obviously met the dad. Well, we're going to go on a few years, and now the eldest child had grown up and got his license, but the family were in desperate need of the car and they were crying out to the Lord. And unbeknownst to you, you heard and felt the voice and the direction of God to make the donation of that car. And so from the church and from the family, I just want to extend out a special thank you to that very kind person who was moved by God in that act of generosity. Now, also the second thing that I would love to make mention of is to share with you the opportunity that is now before us as Vision is leading a tour to Israel and Greece toward the end of the year. The tour is going to be on in October. It goes from October 10, and the tour has two parts. The first part goes to Israel for 12 days, and the second part goes into Greece for a further 11 days. And if you want to be a part of that, the rates start from $9,950. It will be the tour of a lifetime, and it will be led by the amazing Ian and Mandy Warby. So if you feel led to want to be a part of that, simply go to thevision.org.au/tours page on our website, and you'll find all the direction toward making your inquiry today. Tour of a lifetime with Ian and Mandy Warby in the Holy Land and extending on into Greece, the land where so much of the New Testament activity was conducted back in New Testament days. And with that, we're going to continue on with Sunday Morning Together right now by going to a song. This is Doxology by Stars Go Dim. 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

0: That's Sam Hibbard and Hail the King. You're listening to Sunday Morning Together here on Vision Christian Radio, and we've drawn toward the end of the program. Our guest co-host all Sunday morning long has been Pastor Guy Rasmussen from Harvest City Church. I just want to say a special thanks to you, Pastor Guy, for joining us today and sharing your heart and your story with us.
1: Thank you, Tosh. It's been so awesome just to come and share the word and encourage each other.
0: It's so good when we talk about Jesus, right? It's Amen. The best place to be. And Pastor Guy, just as we wrap up, what's a closing thought that you'd like to share with our Vision family who are listening in right now?
1: I guess one story that comes to mind is don't put God in the box. I think for me, you know, so many times the twists and turns of my life, I've thought things were going one direction, but God had a plan that I couldn't see. And so the story that I think of is when the parting of the Red Sea, where no one thought or knew that a Red Sea could part. Yeah. They didn't say, hey, let's get the intercessors, let's pray for the Red Sea to part. No one knew that. No one knew it was in the playbook. And so God did some secret part. Yeah. They didn't say, hey, let's get the intercessors, let's pray for the Red Sea to part. No one knew that. No one knew it was in the playbook.

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And if you'd like to find out more about Pastor Guy's ministry, you can visit his church website at harvestcitychurch.com.au, and you'll also be able to find today's full interview and much more on the Vision Christian Media app and website under podcasts. I'm Tosh Sturgis, your host. Thanks for your company today, and I look forward to you joining again with me next Sunday as we continue to enjoy Sunday morning together. Coming up next is the magnificent Matt Prater to take you through the rest of the day. So for right now, it's farewell from me. God bless, and keep looking to the Lord, for He is

Consumed by Fire and Whole Wide World. You're on Vision with Matt Prater. And I'm a big fan of Josiah Queen and Elevation Rhythm. And they are dropping a brand new song this week. It's called Hallelujah to the Man. Have a listen.

How good is that, hey? Brand new song there from Josiah Queen and Elevation Rhythm. And I love seeing these young artists pumping out some great worship music there. Here's a great praise song to get you going from Elevation Worship and Brandon Lake. This is Praise on Vision.

0: surrender. Here's a thought from Pastor Greg Laurie.
1: We need to run this race of life to win. Over in 1 Corinthians 9:24, Paul says, remember, in a race, everyone runs. Only one person gets the prize. You must run in such a way that you will win. Now, that's not conventional wisdom, especially in sports for kids today. You know, my grandkids are in these little soccer leagues, so we'll go watch them play, and, you know, they want to say, everyone's a winner. No, they aren't. To be a winner, you have to do what you do well. You have to discipline yourself. You have to apply yourself. And guess what? God says, I want you to win. God doesn't say, just get in there and do whatever you can do. No, he says, I want you to win. Go for the gold. Go for the top prize. Because we're all called to do this and run this race to win.
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0: It's Lauren Daigle and Let It Be a Hallelujah here on Vision with Matt Prater. And I heard an alarming news story recently on Channel 9. Have a listen.
1: First, though, there will be an Australia-wide test of the system. A critical alert to be sent to every mobile phone, as well as some tablets and smartwatches.
2: People should expect a siren of about 10 seconds in duration when that alert goes off.
1: The testing will happen on Monday, July the 27th at 2 p.m. for those areas on Australian Eastern Standard Time, at 1:30 in South Australia and the Northern Territory, and midday in Western Australia. The alarm will go off even if your device is on silent or do not disturb.
3: To ensure your device is ready for the test, make sure your software is up to date. If you have a second phone for safety reasons, turn it to airplane mode or off 1 hour before the test. There is a chance some older model phones may not be able to receive the warning.
2: Post-2019, most phones should be compliant. Android 12 phones and beyond, we know, will be compliant.
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2: systems. 2019, most phones should be compliant. Android 12 phones and beyond, we know, will be compliant.
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purpose of Vision Radio is. We are sending out a critical alert around Australia every day. We're sending out a message across the airwaves saying, this nation needs Jesus. This nation needs to turn from its wicked ways. 2 Chronicles 7:14 says, if my people who are called by my name will humble themselves and pray and seek my face and turn from the wicked ways, then I will hear from heaven and forgive their sin and heal their land. In Joel chapter 2, it says, blow the trumpet in Zion, sound the alarm on my holy mountain. And it's basically a wake-up call that every one of us needs to share our faith, needs to care for the poor, needs to pray for our leaders, needs to support their local churches, needs to be generous in the work of the kingdom. Whatever we're doing, this is a wake-up call for all of us. So yes, Monday, July 27 at 2 p.m., our phones will get a critical alert, a test message preparing us for an actual emergency. But every day there is an actual emergency, that there are people that are having a Christless eternity in hell, and we need them to turn and give their hearts to Jesus. That's the gospel truth. That's what this song is all about, from Brandon Heath here on Vision.

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0: In Deuteronomy chapter 31, verse 6, it says, "Be strong and courageous. Don't be afraid. The Lord your God will go ahead of you. He will never fail you nor forsake you." That was Deuteronomy chapter 31, verse 6.
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0: It's for King and Country and World on Fire. You're on Vision with Matt Prater. And I did a very interesting post on Facebook the other day. I got a lot of feedback. What's one piece of wisdom you'd share with someone younger? Got some very good responses. Someone said, God doesn't want your ability. He wants your availability. Well, that's very good advice. I like that. Don't care so much what other people think of you. Thought that was good advice too. Number one, love Jesus. Number two, there's no right way to do the wrong thing. Good advice. Someone else said, getting old is unavoidable. Acting your age is optional. I like that. Someone else said, save, save, save, and don't buy bottled water and eat at home. Easier said than done. Someone said, live below your means. Very true. Someone says, seek the advice of someone many years older than yourself that you trust, not of a peer, and ask questions, listen, pray for wisdom. They all go hand in hand. Very good advice. What would you say? What is one piece of wisdom that you'd like to share with someone younger? If you want to let us know, you can send us a message through the Vision Facebook page. Search up Facebook search up Vision Christian Radio on Facebook. We'd love to hear from you.
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3: Consider 1 Corinthians 15, verse 58. Be steadfast, immovable, always abounding in the work of the Lord. Back in the days of the great Western cattle ranches in America, a little donkey would sometimes be harnessed to a wild horse and then turned loose onto the range. The wild horse would drag the donkey for miles, throwing him around like a bag of feed. In several days, however, they would return. The little donkey would be seen first, trotting back toward the ranch with his submissive steed in tow. Somewhere out in the wild, the horse would become exhausted and try to free itself from the donkey. At that moment, the donkey became the master of the two. The slow, patient, unimportant animal became the leader of the faster, more volatile, and more prized one. What made the difference? Having a steadfast purpose. And what was the donkey's purpose? Going back home to the ranch. So, no matter how many times they fought, tugged on the rope, and ended up on their backs kicking and fuming, each time the donkey got back on its feet, he would take a few more steps in the direction of the ranch. It was only a matter of time until the tired and exhausted horse decided to join him. One of the greatest themes of Scripture is having a steadfast purpose. Samuel told the Israelites in 1 Samuel chapter 12, "Do not turn aside, for then you would go after empty things which cannot profit or deliver." Isaiah wrote in Isaiah 50, "I have set my face like a flint, and I know that I will not be ashamed." And Paul wrote in 1 Corinthians, "Be steadfast, immovable, always abounding in the work of the Lord." So be steadfast. That's Vision's Word for today.
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band Reeves and Outrun You. You're on Vision with Matt Prater. And Michael W. Smith is one of the most well-known Christian singer-songwriters in history. And he shared a while back that he was asked a question about his legacy. He answered with a story about a letter he received from a young man who was going to commit suicide. He was sitting in the bathroom with his father's gun, and he was listening to the song The Last Letter, which is about suicide. Long story short, he put the gun down and he gave his life to the Lord. Michael W. Smith said, that is worth it all. And you know what? This is one of the reasons we do what we do here at Vision. We play good Christian music, worship music, songs that are inspiring and life-saving. And we share sermons, we share Bible verses, we share interviews because we want to speak life over this nation. And let's face it, there's so much negativity. You know, I've challenged my church a week ago to do a negativity fast, to spend a whole week without saying anything negative and without listening to anything or watching anything negative. I said, hey, listen to Vision Radio for the whole week. You'll hear positive things because what goes in comes out. What goes in our ears and our eyes comes out of our mouth. What goes into our heart comes out of our life. Let's have a negativity fast and let's speak life and let's realize the proverb says the power of life and death is in the tongue. The right song at the right time could save someone's life. What a great testimony from Michael W. Smith. Here's a great worship song from Michael W. Smith. This is The Stand on Vision.

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Jesus made some pretty radical statements while he was on earth. One of the things he said was that if you hate someone, you're a murderer. Jesus certainly raised the bar on the Ten Commandments. How could he say that? The truth is that murderous actions begin with murderous thoughts. It begins in the heart and it's expressed in our words. There's even research that says demeaning language creates cultures that feed terrorism. That means acts of gossip and backstabbing are like acts of murder in God's eyes. That's also why we must be quick to deal with the state of our hearts. We may not be actual murderers or terrorists, but we are not exempt from the seeds of hatred that ferment inside us. Let's not be fooled into thinking we're exempt. Jesus said that we are to love our enemies. Don't even let that seed sprout in your thoughts. From hate springs death, but from love springs life. I'm Tanya Harris of GodConversations.com. Vision.

0: your love.
1: It's Toby Mac and Lord, it feels good. You're on Vision with Matt Prater. And Pastor Greg Laurie posted a great clip on his socials recently, which I thought was pretty cool. Have a listen.
2: Have you ever heard of the rock band Journey with songs like Don't Stop Believing and many others?
3: Don't stop.
2: Well, the keyboardist for Journey is named Jonathan Cain, and Jonathan is a Christian. And he was watching his television one night, and he saw one of the little one-minute message commercials that we have put on TV, where I share the gospel and then say, God is only a prayer away. I'm not talking about religion. I'm talking about a relationship with God. He's just a prayer away. You could just pray a prayer like this. So Jonathan Cain, being the talented songwriter that he is, said, hey, that sounds like a song title. And he has written a brand new song called Only a Prayer Away. Check it out.

0: you know what? That's true. God is only a prayer away. You know how long it takes to become a Christian? It doesn't take years. It doesn't take months. It doesn't take weeks. It doesn't even take hours. It can happen just like that, where you call out to God. You know, it's interesting. The Bible describes conversion as follows. This is when Paul was preaching. He said that God opens our eyes, and then we turn from darkness to light, from the power of Satan to God. First, you have to have your eyes open. What does that mean? It means that you realize that there is a God in heaven who loved us so much. He sent his son, Jesus Christ, to die on the cross for our sins and to rise again from the dead. And you realize, I need a relationship with Jesus. But did you know you can believe all of that and still not be a Christian? You have to take step number two, turn from darkness to light. See, only God can open your eyes spiritually. Only you can turn from darkness to light, from the power of Satan to the power of God, where you say, Lord, make yourself real to me. I remember like it was yesterday, the day I did that. Have you done that yet? Call out to Jesus Christ, because he's only a prayer away.
1: Isn't that powerful? That is Pastor Greg Laurie. And, you know, you might be listening right now and you're far from God. And maybe you want to commit your heart to the Lord. The Bible says, all those that call on the name of the Lord Jesus shall be saved. As a pastor, it's my greatest joy to pray with people to give their heart to Jesus. If you're ready to pray and give your heart to Jesus, just pray this prayer after me. Say, Dear God in heaven, thank you for sending Jesus to die on the cross for me. Please forgive me of my sins and make me born again. I turn from my sinful ways and I surrender my life to you. Please fill me with the Holy Spirit. In Jesus' name, amen. Well, God bless you if you prayed that and you meant it from your heart. I believe your sins are forgiven. It's the start of your relationship with Jesus. I encourage you, if you want a Bible and some information about following Jesus, contact us through the Vision website. Send us an email, radio@vision.org.au.

0: which is east of Port Hedland. 12 months later, after I heard that he'd been down for the whale study, he rang and said, look, I'm back in Wangkatjungka now, and now I'm a pastor here at Wangkatjungka.
1: You know what, Brian? It warms my heart, and it ought to strike a chord with every listener, because some listeners will say, oh, haven't we heard that Mullen story? We've been telling that on Vision for some years now, but that's the first time we've heard that one of those has gone on into a Christian leadership role. I mean, that is just so exciting.
2: That's a little clip there of Neil Johnson chatting with Brian Sonneman, talking about this wonderful ministry called Restoring Hope Ministries. And we had 32 people baptized in a little indigenous town called Mullen. So big shout out to everyone in indigenous communities across Australia. We love the fact that Vision Radio is in many of those small towns around Australia. We're praying for revival all across this nation.

0: always been.
1: 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Verse of the Week.
2: Ephesians 5 verse 19 says, "Speak to one another with psalms, hymns and spiritual songs. Sing and make music in your heart to the Lord." That's from Ephesians 5 verse 19.
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0: 'Cause you're good.
1: It's Matthew West and good. You're in Vision with Matt Prater. And Charlie Kirk, unfortunately, lost his life in the last year or so. And there's been so many clips of his that I've watched since his passing. And what a great young man of God he was. He loved the Lord. He loved his wife and his kids. He loved speaking up for conservative biblical values. And someone sent me a really good clip of him, just a short one. Have a listen.
2: Train yourself to blame yourself. Train yourself to say, it's my fault. What did I do wrong? That's hard. Trust me. It's really easy to blame others. It might be somebody else's fault, but find something you could have done differently. And if you get in the practice of doing that, you'll be a stronger person. The final thing is this. Immerse yourself in eternal knowledge. There's two types of knowledge. Practical knowledge and eternal knowledge. Practical knowledge is, who's the governor? Eternal knowledge. Things that never change. We also call it wisdom. The more wise you are, the more cheerful and happy you will be.
1: There you go. That's a little snippet there of Charlie Kirk challenging us to make sure that we have eternal knowledge. And one thing I do is I get up early every day and read my word, and I have a Bible reading plan. I read through the Bible every year, and I love it. It's where God is speaking to me. I spend time in the secret place, and I pray. I pray for my kids. This is what I pray for my kids. I say, Lord, I pray you'll raise up godly spouses, godly friends, godly jobs, and godly kids for my children. I pray that you'll help them have wisdom beyond their years and favor and success at everything they put their hand to. I speak that over my kids every day. I bless them and pray for them. And I spend time committing. I pray for the Vision Radio listeners. I pray for my church. I pray for the op shop we run, our homeless ministry we run. I pray for the places I'm going to preach. I pray for all the things the Lord puts on my heart, the people I know that are going through tough times. And the Bible says, cast your burdens onto Jesus because he cares for you. Maybe you haven't paused to spend some time in prayer today. I encourage you, make some time every day to get on your knees and get in the Word and seek the Lord in the secret place. It's the most important thing.
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7: Hi, welcome to Momentum again, and we're going to have a great show. This week, amazing, the guy that we've got talking to us today, somebody you'll all have heard of and have certainly high regard for. But can I introduce this amazing guy who I've heard of like virtually all my time in Australia, and he's a real icon. We're so blessed to have him with us today, and his name is Duncan Armstrong, OAM. I should add your title, Duncan.
8: You can if you want, Des. That's fine, mate.
7: So most of you would know Duncan as, you know, the swimmer, the gold medal winner. Just amazing. We'll get into those stories. But Duncan, tell us about your childhood. And, you know, where did you grow up? What was it like growing up? And obviously you had a great interest in swimming. So tell us a bit about your early days.
8: Well, I'm one of the lucky people in this country, Des, to grow up in a country town.
7: Oh.
8: I grew up in a country town called Rockhampton. And it's in central Queensland, yeah. Blazing hot. It'd be hard for a pommy like you.
7: I'm not a pommy. I'm an Irishman.
8: An Irishman. Okay. Sorry, mate. It's like calling us a New Zealander. I apologize. So, yeah, I grew up in Rockhampton, Des, and I've got two brothers and two sisters. My dad was a bank johnny in the Commonwealth Bank. My mum was a stay-at-home mum. She raised all five kids, stay-at-home. And it was one of those fantastic upbringings where you just played on the street every day. We lived above the rugby field, so rugby was a passion of mine very, very early on.
7: Oh, right.
8: And Rockhampton is one of those beautiful-sized towns that has so many sporting facilities.
7: Yeah.
8: And then the big export becomes sport. We're all so parochial in South Central Queensland, and we've got competition towns like Blackwater and Marra and Mount Morgan and Mackay and Bundaberg and Emerald and you got all these sort of satellite towns around Rockhampton,
7: yeah.
8: Which is about 40 minutes from the coast, and some beautiful townships down there like Emu Park and Yeppoon. So, yeah, it was one of those fantastic upbringings that you couldn't script it, really. It was great. There was a lot of love in the family. And
7: that's so good.
8: Yeah. And so sport was something that we did. I can't remember a time that we weren't at the South Rocky Pool, which is the memorial pool in Rockhampton, on a Wednesday night during club night, where we'd all get down there on a Wednesday night and about 300 kids would race and race and race, and we'd go home and flake out and get up to go to school the next day. So, swimming was a core sport for us. My dad was a swimmer, held a 50 meter backstroke record in the GPS competition in the greatest schools in the Brisbane competition for about 11 years. Wow, so he really understood swimming and really loved it. And he introduced his love of swimming to us. So we all got to enjoy swimming, mate.
7: That's so good. I mean, having a father who really sows into your life, we talk about that momentum all the time and the importance it is for dads to be involved and engaged with their kids. And clearly, your dad was one of those, which is amazing. You get into swimming really early, I guess, in life. When did you realize that you had some sort of special talent for that? Was it obvious?
8: Well, I thought I was talented all the time. But,
7: you probably were.
8: Well, I was the youngest of three boys, and when I got faster than my two brothers, the interest really started to kick up. Right. I could, you know, swimming is one of those controllable sports where it's just basically about you. One swimmer per lane, and as hard as work you put into it is really what you get out of it. And I think I had a talent for it. I think I had a understanding of it, which is just as important as the talent. And I just used to love to swim, you know, like I would do training in the morning, I'd swim in the pool all day, then do training in the afternoon. So I could spend up to 8 or 9 hours just messing around in the pool. So my life was very aquatic, and I really liked it. And I liked the identity it gave me when I could win a race and, you know, stand on the dais and get a medal or get a trophy. And so, I can't remember a time that I really didn't enjoy that feeling.
7: And that's amazing to, you know, right in your early days, be involved in a sport that you end up being, you know, at the top of the world in is really quite amazing. I mean, so when did you decide that you want to do like specific training in, you know, in swimming?
8: When I started to get pretty good in around about grade 7, so about 12 years old, because we're part of a swimming club, there was other kids around 12 years old that were showing quite promise as well, and we'd travel to these country towns and do swimming all weekend, you know, like you'd go out there and you'd camp at the pool. So there'd be like 60 people camping in tents at the pool. And because all the facilities are there, the showers,
7: of course.
8: And there's a big fence around it, so you know, the crazy people in these small towns couldn't get at you, but all the parents would chip in. It was quite idyllic, you know. They'd chip in for the barbecue, they'd chip in for the breakfast. My dad would be the chief timekeeper or the chief judge. So everybody had a job.
7: Right.
8: And the mum sort of like did that matronly thing of making sure all the kids are safe and fed, and the men would work the meat over, and we'd race, you know, 14, 15 races a weekend. And then we'd all come home and drive the 3 hours home in the afternoon, and everyone would go to work or school the next morning. It was just full on.
7: Did you ever get the feeling that you didn't want to swim anymore? Did you ever get that sort of sensation?
8: Oh, not until really late in my career. See, this was the fun times learning the fun of swimming.
7: Yes.
8: Where you're learning the fun of club swimming, friends, family, travel, doing your best, being rewarded, being a little bit recognized, doing a newspaper story every now and then, but getting the accolades for just having a rip and having a go.
7: Isn't that good?
8: I'm very, very grateful for those times because it really set me up for a long career in swimming, not just a quick one that was too full of intensity and a classic burnout at the end. So, yeah, I really knew what it was to enjoy swimming. And to your question, getting back to your question, because there was a number of kids in our club that were showing a bit of promise around the same age, a young lady in the squad started a training squad, and I went and joined that training squad. Her name was Karen Smith. So Karen Smith, we used to do 6 sessions a week, and it was around about 2 miles a session. And so by this day and age, it's literally nothing. But again, it was this really slow and deliberate introduction to hard work.
7: Yes.
8: And so all the way along, I had the opportunity to try something difficult, get on top of it, increase the pressure, get on top of it, increase the pressure, get on top of it.
7: Yeah.
8: So I was very, very grateful for that very small and fun squad that I joined. And, you know, that was the first time I kind of had to start waking up my dad to take me to the pool. Had to go from school to pool in the afternoon. So the dedication sort of began there.
7: Yeah.
8: And it started in a way that I could handle. So from 12 to 13, 13 to 14, I was in this environment of constantly striving and improving and then adding things without being crushed by it.
7: I mean, I think that's fantastic for young kids, and I guess there'll be kids listening and certainly dads listening to the show who maybe don't even know where to start with their kids in terms of, you know, those disciplines, you know, getting them involved, commitment, as you said, training, you know, being tough, but with love.
8: When I look at, I get approached all the time, Des, by, you know, men who have a talented kid in their family or they are identified as talented and come up and go, how many training sessions is enough for a 10-year-old, 12-year-old, 14-year-old? You know, how many training sessions should I be taking? And so men are trying to work out how hard to push their kids. Men are trying to work out what environment to introduce their kids to. And men are desperately trying to work out, you know, is it about the kid or is it about me?
7: Yes.
8: You know, so I've had trouble with that with my five kids. And it's a great question to just keep on asking, you know, what does the kid want and what do I want?
7: Yes.
8: And so I kind of short-circuited my answer to a lot of these great men who come up and say, hey, I've got this, you know, 12-year-old, they're showing promise, how many sessions is enough, you know? And I just tell them, you go through the deliberate exercise of finding the right coach,
7: right,
8: qualifying them, making sure they're not a creep or a pedo,
7: of course,
8: making sure it's an environment that you want to put your child into. Mm. Now, we do this routine with schools, with daycare, with kindy, with everything, with sporting clubs. I deal with my 14-year-old who's playing rugby at the moment. You know, what kind of man do I want around my 14-year-old teaching the great art of rugby? Because my kid's desire is there. That's no problem. I haven't got to convince him to play rugby, but I got to make sure that I do the adult work with the environment so he doesn't get hurt and he keeps on enjoying it. So my dad did all of that with me, and I sort of say to the blokes coming up to me, you know, do the work, make sure the environment's right. And the easiest way is to just go and watch a couple of training sessions of whatever environment you want to put your kid into. How do the swimmers talk to each other? What does the coach allow and how does he allow them to talk to, or she allow them to talk to each other? Are the kids having a good time?
7: Yeah.
8: And is there discipline? And now you should be able to tell that as a dad, because that's what you're trying to do every single day as a dad. So just go and watch a couple of training sessions. Take the time not to be distracted. Take the time to go and listen to it. And then, you know, if you think your kid is going to exist well in that environment, then, you know, it's an easy one. And then the last thing I tell them is to buy your child an alarm clock that they can use.
7: Yeah.
8: And so they have to set the time on their alarm clock. They have to get up, they have to wake you up, and then you'll take them to the pool. So that helps the swimmer be self-determining and gets you out of the way as, is it about me or is it about them?
7: Yeah, I love that. I love that idea of the alarm clock. That's really cool. You know, because as you said, it puts a responsibility onto them, which is so, so critical. And so there you were doing your training, and the amazing guy called Laurie Lawrence came into your world, and everybody will have an opinion of him. obviously, you were a lot closer to him. How did that work out? You know, and obviously it worked out well for you in terms of the end result, but what was he like as a character in terms of coaching?
8: Yeah. Well, if anyone's listening to this podcast and this interview, you'll know that swimming is a very boring sport. You know, you swim up, you swim down.
7: Yeah,
8: it doesn't change. You know, like it's the same 50-meter pool and hole in the ground you go to every single session, every single day.
7: Yeah.
8: So to have a flamboyant character like Laurie was absolutely essential to stop you from getting sick of the sport and burning out and not wanting to come back. So there was always something happening. Laurie creates energy. He's like a battery.
7: Yes.
8: And he's got this true and deep love of swimming and swimmers.
7: Yeah.
8: He's an old teacher by trade. And so he just loves unlocking potential in young people that they might not even know they've got.
7: Yes.
8: And he does it in a variety of different ways, but he does it with enthusiasm.
7: Yeah.
8: He's a very enthusiastic bloke. He's always up for the challenge. And the bigger the challenge, the more enlivened and quickened he becomes. And then he starts pitting you against your own ability to be better and better and better.
7: Yeah.
8: And then if you can get better and better at that, then you can take on anybody.
7: Yes.
8: And so it's about those honest conversations about, are you prepared to do the work?
7: Yeah.
8: Are you prepared to suffer? Are you prepared to not have pity on yourself, to do the work to unlock this incredible potential that we all have as people? And then how to focus that potential into a race or a games or a training session or just any competition you've got. And he'd say things like, you know, the door of opportunity for you, son, is only going to open once, and you're going to have the balls to walk through it, or you're going to let it slam you in the face. Yeah. It's up to you. It's not up to me. I can guide you and I can give you advice, but if you're not prepared to do the work, that door slams and it never opens again.
7: How good is that to learn? What a great life lesson. It's amazing.
8: Yeah, it's very compelling. And when you've got a guy who you know is completely committed to the process, committed to the mission, then it's pretty attracting to actually get on board, get on the boat, start paddling and be a member of that team. And that's what he used to produce over and over and over again. And that's why he had so many great results.
7: Yes.
8: Because Aussie kids want to have a go.
7: Yes,
8: they just need direction. Aussie kids want to be believed in. They're just looking for people to do it. And I tell men all the time in my talks to men that, you know, it's up to us to unlock the potential in our kids. And it's not about us.
7: Yes, that's true.
8: But it's up to us, but it's not about us. And so I'm constantly reinforcing with my boys that they have the ability in them.
7: Yes.
8: They've just got to find their direction. And I'm here to help, but it's up to you.
7: That's so, so good. We'll take a short break and then we'll come and go back. We're talking with Duncan Armstrong, great, great guy, achieved so much, and we'll be back shortly.
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0: It's a great song there from Ryan Stevenson and Matt Hammett with I Want My Life to Preach. You're on Vision with Matt Prater all across Australia on air and online. And I want to give a big shout out to all the guys from the Aussie Men's Assembly. There's a big event coming up called Breaking Chains 2026. And it's going to be at Logan in Brisbane at the Hope Centre. And it's Friday 25th of September and Saturday the 26th. Featuring speakers like Alan Meyer from the Valiant Man Conference, Valiant Man Course, Matty Russell, great evangelist from the Sunny Coast, also Wayne Alcorn from Hope Centre and Australian Christian Churches, some great speakers. 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
1: Hi, we're back with Momentum, and we have with us today the amazing Duncan Armstrong. I'm sure he's been told that so many times. So we talked just before the break about, you know, Laurie Lawrence and the way he did his training, and that was amazing. So when did you think that you had the potential to go all the way, I guess?
2: Well, I've always had, to your point in getting back into it, is I've always had a very healthy ego. And that ego has always been sort of like, has always served me well insofar as I've always taken on those challenges and never thought I couldn't meet a challenge. And there was times that I got kicked in the teeth and I failed and I lost races and I thought I was good enough to win races, but obviously I wasn't. But I sort of would take them in their stride and I never stayed down very, very long. And then I had people like Laurie Lawrence and my father and other people in my corner who really sort of like got me through the tough times when doubt crept in. And I'm very, very grateful for that. But I've always had a great imagination. And I think we have to sort of like get men to believe in their imagination a little bit more. I think we get knocked down, you know, you get a nickname like show bags, you're full of it. You get, you know, show pony, things like that. And, you know, those sort of slurs sometimes from experienced campaigner and older blokes and men in your circle can be very, very telling for young blokes to sort of chisel away at their dreams and chisel away up there at where they think they could possibly get. Yeah. And they want to fit in a lot more than really sort of be the outrider who chases their dreams. The Laurie Lawrence swim team sort of was nothing like that. They sort of rewarded the other end of that scale. And so I sort of landed in this very, very strong spot to really believe anything I wanted to believe. Yeah. And with hard work, once I got to the Laurie Lawrence swim team, I started to win races in my 15th and 16th year. And then I started to break records and ran about 16, 17. My first Australian team was when I was 18 years of age. So I was able to get in the Australian team, wear the coat of arms on my chest and the green and gold from the age of 18. And that's when I started to really look at not just being the best in Australia, but also being the best in the world.
1: Yeah.
2: And when you put that green and gold tracksuit on for Australia, you know, it really opened so many doors of opportunity to be able to travel, take on the guys from America and Germany and Europe and the rest of those sort of like star-studded nations.
1: Yeah.
2: And sort of plant your flag and make a run at it.
1: Yeah.
2: And so it was around about 17 years of age that I got to the Junior Olympics and I won 4 gold medals there in Japan. And I thought, you know, I think I might be able to take on anybody. And that was the first realization that I could be good enough to really sort of like be a top level swimmer.
1: Sure. And you got to, before the big race, you got to 44th in the world. That doesn't sound much, but when you consider, you know, the probably millions of people who are in that game, to get to that level in itself is just amazing, isn't it?
2: Yeah, I think getting sort of top 50 in the world gave me a chance to have a real dig.
1: Yeah.
2: It really was what you said before. When did I realize I might be good enough? Is when I hit basically top 50 in the world.
1: Yeah.
2: And then that meant I got to the Olympic Games and no one was really looking at me. So I was flying under the radar. I was an underdog.
1: Yeah.
2: And so when I got to the China Freestyle on day one at the Seoul Olympics in 1988, I was up against 3 world record holders. But it really didn't matter because they weren't looking at me. But I'd definitely studied them.
1: So and you so stayed under the radar. They didn't know your techniques, I guess.
2: The 44th in the world. That they weren't going to look at me. And so it really left me free to devise a really good plan without any pressure. And I was able to devise a plan that really suited me.
1: Yeah.
2: And it was going to be It was going to be ride or die. I was going to do this plan and lose, or do this plan and win.
1: Yeah.
2: And the good news is my plan was good enough and I was good enough that we could win. And I was able to get at the three world record holders and live my dreams. I broke the world record, won the Olympic gold medal. It was the 100th medal by an Australian in Olympic competition history. It was a gold one. It was one of three gold medals at that games overall. So all the dreams on the touch of the wall in the 200 meters freestyle at the Seoul Olympics in 88 was my dream come true.
1: So, Duncan, tell me, I mean, people watched your race and they saw you hit the end, get to the end of that race, and you knew, the moment you knew you had won, what was the feeling like?
2: Well, it's a crazy feeling. It's hard to explain, Des, because as a swimmer, your imagination has to be crystal clear. So what you do is you do this imaginary work, or you do this visualization work, and you just visualize the win, and you would do it over a million times easily in the 4 years coming into the race, because your race takes less than 2 minutes. So you've got to get every single stroke right, every single second right. And to do that, you rehearse it. And then you get your skills up by racing. But there's a difference between reality and your subconscious.
1: Yes.
2: And when you touch that wall and you run the perfect race for yourself, like I did, the subconscious million times becomes the reality. And it's like this feeling of the dream landing on your shoulders. And it's like this whole car crash moment where you know you're living in reality, but it's like a dream. Everything's in slow motion. Everything comes at a sort of different quality. You're so excited.
1: Yeah.
2: And you don't know what to do with it.
1: Yes, exactly. You haven't been prepared for that moment.
2: No, you simply can't believe it. You can't believe that after all the training and all the preparation, the 2 million minutes that went in for the 4 years that it took to do the 2 minutes, and all of a sudden it's reality and you've got what you wanted. You've got the goal, and you just sit there and it all just kind of spins around you, and it's not touching you, and it's very surreal. It's intoxicating. It feels like you're tripping on some sort of like acid or something.
1: Yeah.
2: And it's just this incredibly magic moment.
1: And so, I mean, over the following days, hours, how did you feel? I guess it was so fast and so much happening. It's very hard to take it, as you said, take it all in.
2: Yeah, I think it was happening all around me and not to me. I think back at those, you know, the week or two afterwards, and it just hadn't landed yet.
1: Yeah.
2: And so I went to the pool, basically top 50 in the world. No one knew my name. No one knew I was an Olympian except my close family and my swimming mates. And then, you know, the next day, everybody knew my name. I was on every newspaper. I was in every, you know, I'd go somewhere and people would call out my name and I'd turn around as if I knew them, and I didn't.
1: Yeah.
2: And people would clap everywhere I went in the village because they knew I'd won the gold medal, and gold medalists get clapped in the village wherever they go. So it was this really, really quick turning, sliding door effect of, I was a 20-year-old nothing, and then the next day I was a 20-year-old everything. Yeah. And it made a really, really kind of a crazy couple of weeks.
1: So how did you respond personally to that? I mean, did you bask in
2: really
1: the
2: loved
1: you
2: it.
1: Would?
2: Yeah. Like, I loved it. Like, you're sitting there going, this is, you know, you're walking around in your dream come true. And you'd sort of seen champions before and you wanted to be like them, you admired them. So you really felt you'd joined this league of admired people that you'd already had, and whether it be movie stars or singing stars or sporting stars, you felt like you were one of them. So it was a real switch up. It was very gratifying that you could work so hard on a goal and get what you want out of it.
1: Yes.
2: But it was also pretty separating because I was the only gold medalist in the team, but I was the only one who won something. And so the rest of the team sort of didn't live their dream. And here's me sitting over there with the gold medal and the dream and the world record. And so I found it very separating. Like, I was basically mid in the team.
1: Yes.
2: And then all of a sudden I was over here as something completely different.
1: Oh,
2: so that was unexpected.
1: So how did you respond to that? I mean, did it affect you personally? Did it, you know, make
2: yeah,
1: you?
2: Yeah, I think it does.
1: It makes
2: it affects
1: pride,
2: everybody.
1: Yes.
2: Yeah, it like pride and everything on positivity. But there was also the downside of it that I felt outside of the team all of a sudden. So I really wasn't prepared for that.
1: Yeah.
2: And so when we got back to Australia, I got invited to everything and the rest of the team didn't go anywhere.
1: Yes.
2: So what was that? And I was traveling by myself. I'd gone from a team atmosphere to a solo atmosphere. And I had a lot of people who I didn't know telling me kind of all these crazy things. because they wanted me in the room. They wanted me to sponsor stuff. And so the downside was I was spending a lot of time with strangers who I hadn't tested in terms of loyalty, integrity, you know, trust and all those sort of things. So as a 20-year-old with not a lot of life experiences, I found that part very difficult. And I was totally ill-equipped for it, mate. Yeah. Like, I wouldn't take anything back, but I would change a lot of things.
1: Yeah.
2: I wouldn't take the victory back or anything like that. But at 20 in the 80s, you know, what did I know anything but swimming? I totally get who and what I was in the moment. I handled it the best I could.
1: Yeah, I'm sure. So what did that look like? I mean, you know, probably nobody that's going to listen to this show would know what that, you know, that whole change of life and
2: difficult. Yeah. I wasn't a Christian at the time, so it was just basically I was in the world and trying to get the most out of the world. People were telling me all kinds of things. So I started drinking as a way to cope with it.
1: Oh, right.
2: And yeah, I wasn't much of a drinker before, and I wasn't much of a drinker in it, but I would basically try to get a state change just to have the confidence to walk into the room, because I had like the Prime Minister, the Premier, the head of sport. I had these important people from important companies, and I would go to these dinners, and I had really no conversation with these people. No. I had nothing in common with these people. I'd never been to black tie dinners before. I had a manager who was telling me concepts that I'd never even considered before, and it was all about money, money, money, opportunity, opportunity. And because I was highly competitive, you know, I wanted to get good at it. I wasn't coping very well, and one of my coping mechanisms was to drink. And so I'd get loaded, go to these things, try to talk to people, try to get on stage, try to have a joke for every occasion, an after-dinner talk, be good on stage, be articulate, you know, and be an Olympic champion, be entertaining.
1: Yeah.
2: And I wasn't any of that. I don't know how I got through it, because I was really not funny. It was all question answers from, you know, sporting journalists and stuff like that. So they just carried me along, and I got through it and got off the stage. I felt really embarrassed and just wasn't coping. But everyone was screaming at me, you know, this is what you got to do. You're an Olympic champion. You know, you got to get out there. You got to do it. You got to go get that money. You know, you're not going to get it out of swimming. And I'm like, righto. So I did my best and we got through it. I'm here today.
1: So just before we finish, and we're going to do two shows, so this is the end of the first show. Tell me how you ended up getting Faith. How did that come about?
2: Well, I was very lucky because a great Christian man came into my life. And we didn't grow up Christian. You know, Mum and Dad had very, very strong views about the church and things like that. So church was all just about funerals and weddings.
1: That's it.
2: And so I didn't really have a background in it, and I had, you know, a strong view against it because I love my dad and dad's got some strong views. And so I was around about 37 years of age and I was basically becoming pathetic. I was drinking, taking drugs, running around, television career, just getting into the fame and the fortune of everything in Australia that promotes. And, you know, I'd been with a girl, my beautiful girl, for 8 years. I'd been married and divorced and two beautiful boys having a war with their mother, you know, like you do with divorce. And so, you know, but I was getting on with it, and I was so highly competitive that I thought this is life, you know.
1: Yeah.
2: And then I met this really, really beautiful Christian couple, and my wife and girlfriend at the time had met them before that. And so they were becoming good, strong friends. And they were the reason that, you know, I even walked into a church. And so my girlfriend sort of said, we're not getting back together again until you go to church with me. And I'm like, well, okay. So, you know, if I was going to have the love of my life, then I was going to have to try out this church thing.
1: Yeah.
2: But, you know, the group all brought me along. It wasn't just that ultimatum that brought me along. So because of the open heart of a great Christian family and community, you know, I got into church and I had an encounter with the Holy Spirit and Jesus Christ in the pews after about 6 visits, and that completely transformed who and what I was, and a new journey began that I'm very grateful for.
1: That's so, so good. Okay, we've had a wonderful time talking, and we're going to come back and do the second show when we talk about your life as a Christian, and so we'll come back and do that. Dunga, thanks so much for this show. It's been really good, and we'll be back next week.
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0: It's Joel Vaughan and Make the Most of It. You're in Vision with Matt Prater. And I saw a great clip recently from Mark Wahlberg, who is well known as an actor. He's been in many great movies and used to be a rapper called Marky Mark and the Funky Bunch back in the day. But he's got a strong faith in Jesus. Here's a little clip of what he had to say. He was in the gym talking about his faith. Have a listen.
1: My faith, my fitness, my family, everything else is whatever.
2: Who was or is your biggest motivator?
1: A lot of people. You know, people who have a real strong relationship with God. Many people along the way. Just unfortunately, most of the time, people are looking at the bad influences. You'll never get true happiness and joy out of material things. You gotta have a spiritual life, you know what I mean? That's gonna fulfill you, that's also gonna make it easier when the difficult times come. And to be able to accept those things and know that that's part of your growth, you need that in your life. Trust me, that's the most important thing.
0: That is Mark Wahlberg, well-known actor and rapper as well. Sharing about his faith in Jesus. And we need more Christians in Hollywood speaking up for their faith in Jesus. Let's continue the music right now. Here's Jay King, Hard Place on Vision.

You won't know how much of a difference the Worship Hour will make to your day until you tune in. I've got a fire that'll never burn out. I've got a song that you can't turn down. I've got a joy. Visions Worship Hour. The Worship Hour, seven nights a week on Vision.

It's Forrest Frank and OK. What a great get-up-and-go song for your Sunday. You're on Vision with Matt Prater. And my friend Ethan Beer is an Aussie singer-songwriter and worship leader. Recently posted a video where he did an open verse challenge with Forrest Frank. So basically you play a little bit of Forrest's song and then you do your own verse in the middle. And it's pretty cool. Have a listen to Ethan Beer's version.

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Hey, I love that. So Ethan Beer is an Aussie Christian singer from Brisbane, Australia, and he's actually nominated in the People's Choice Awards, where we're getting all the Christian radio stations in Australia to get their listeners to vote. 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Search up the People's Choice Awards and vote for Ethan. He's my favourite. And here is one of Ethan's songs that he's been singing around Australia with Youth Alive. This is a great song from Ethan Beer. And Youth Alive left the 99 on Vision.

0: It's Nathan Tasker and Never Too Far Gone here in Vision with Matt Prater, and had the privilege of interviewing Brian Head Welch from the band Korn on History Makers years ago. Amazing testimony of what God's done in his life. Here's a little snippet.
1: I do not want to exist anymore. I'm a shell walking around with nothing of substance inside. And I got all kinds of money in the bank, but I just don't want to wake up when I go to sleep. I just wish that I could just stay asleep. And the only thing that made me want to breathe and live was my daughter. So I'm thinking, I just need to get off the drugs and so I could just be the best person I could be for her. Mm-hmm. But then I would have the thoughts when I get back on the drugs or do another line and that would wear off, I would think, man, she'd better off without me. And I'd start going through the suicidal the thoughts and everything. And so it was a tug of war. When they asked me to come to church, I'm like, you know, all I was thinking was like Ned Flanders from The Simpsons, you know? And it's like, they're not kind of like I am, but they're not the same type of person I am, but maybe they're probably sober. So if I go there, it'll be like a community of sober people. I thought Christians just didn't party, you know? That's okay. What I thought. And then I get there and I hear about this Jesus Christ who's real, the Son of God who was here and, you know, died on the cross and raised from the dead and came and would come to live inside of me. Man, the pastor was so cool there. He was in jeans and a regular shirt. He didn't look like holier than thou. And he just said, look, man, if you're on drugs, if you're messed up, if you have a bad marriage, you're alcoholic, you come to church while you're messed up.
2: Yeah.
1: Bring all your garbage here, and God will come in and clean you out, you know? So it was like non-judgmental. So I was just like, I raised my hand and I went home and I started praying to God like I had been a Christian for 20 years. I was desperate.
2: Wow.
0: Yeah. That's a little clip there of Brian Head Welch from the band Korn, who got born again and is now sharing his testimony. That was from TBN, a powerful testimony. Well, up next, we've got music on the way from For King and Country, Austin French, and We the Kingdom coming up this hour here on Vision.
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5: In the Bible, in Hebrews 3, verse 13, it says, "You must warn each other every day as long as it is called today, so that none of you will be deceived by sin and hardened against God." 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
6: I love going for walks, and when I walked down to the beachfront that morning, I had no idea that I was going to lose my legs.
7: I'm Richard Fox, and this is Messages of Hope. Stay tuned to hear Dean's extraordinary story of losing both legs and how he found hope.

0: How would you feel if you suddenly lost both your legs? What changes would it bring to your life and relationships? Today, Celia and I are talking with Dean and Coralie. Dean woke up from an induced coma in a Queensland hospital to discover he'd lost both his legs.
1: Thanks for joining us, Dean and Coralie. You normally live in Adelaide. How did you end up in a Queensland hospital?
2: We were planning a holiday for the Easter break, and Cairns was the location because our daughter lived not far from Cairns. It was going to be an enjoyable time, but it didn't turn out quite like what we expected. And that's the thing about life, isn't it? You know, the unexpected thing that just comes along and plucks us all out of the air, and we don't have even time to prepare for these sorts of things properly. And I certainly wasn't prepared for this incident to happen, you know. It was quite a surprise to me. When I walked down to the beachfront that morning, I felt sluggish and lifeless, and I had no idea that I was going to lose my legs.
3: And I'd said to the kids in the morning, your dad's not well, he thinks he's got a flu, but he doesn't want to see a doctor.
2: And like most blokes, you know, you don't want to go to the doctor unless you really have to.
3: And then when it was about in the middle afternoon and Rachel said, Mum, Dad's face is a funny colour, he needs to see a doctor. Beck drove us in, and fortunately she knew exactly where to go. She said, Mum, will you go into emergency and get a wheelchair for Dad? Get a wheelchair for Dad to wheel him in. And he said, no, I'm walking. And he did.
2: This was my last walk, actually. And they put me in and met a doctor there. And I remember lying down, and I had stuff oozing out the side of my leg, I had a scratch on the side of my leg. Look, it was nothing, you know, not a real deep cut or anything, but stuff was oozing out of it, and it was horrible. I never witnessed anything like that in my life. And to be honest with you, that was the last time I can really recall. They had me in induced coma for 2 to 3 months.
3: Beck and I were in emergency till 2 o'clock in the morning, and they found the diagnosis really fairly quickly. And that was the first time I had ever heard of the word necrotizing fasciitis. No antibiotics would touch it. It's an aggressive flesh-eating bacteria, and they basically didn't think he would survive Easter Sunday. It was late that night in the kitchen at the place where we were staying. Beck took a phone call in the kitchen, and she said, oh no. That's when they were making the decision about the legs being amputated. And I rang everybody, I just texted everywhere I could think of, please pray that Dean won't have to have his leg amputated. And then when we went in the next day, they'd already marked out the second leg.
0: Coming up, we'll hear how Dean reacted when he first discovered his legs were missing. How would you feel if you woke up to discover both your legs were gone?

0: 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Feel free to like our Facebook page, Messages of Hope, where you can like and share a post about today's message and encourage others. That's Facebook Messages of Hope. We're talking with Dean, who was put into an induced coma because of an infected cut in his leg. He was diagnosed with a flesh-eating disease, necrotizing fasciitis. When he woke up, he discovered both his legs were gone.
1: After I come to, after the induced coma come off, I suddenly reflected and pointed down that I had no legs, and I was over anxious and, you know, despaired, I guess was the word. And Coralie couldn't tell me that I've lost my legs, and she virtually ran out and went up the causeway from Cairns there and was broken down with it. I can't tell you a lot other than I had crazy thoughts and dreams, and I guess it's all the drugs they induce into you. I was in there nearly 8 months in hospital, but 3 months in Cairns. It was a part of my life that just has gone zapped out of it, that I can't recall a lot about. Then a month after that, I remember lying there in bed there, and often a couple of the senior nurses said, "Don't underestimate, Dean, you'll be able to do more than what you really think you could." And I said, "Well, I can't even get out of bed here. How am I going to get out of bed?"
2: Dean, some people couldn't imagine living without their legs. Mm. Did you ever feel that?
1: Yes, I did. I had a nurse there whose husband lost a leg. And he ran in sort of marathons and stuff and did things at an artificial leg. And unfortunately, I didn't want to have an artificial leg. So she encouraged me, this lady, and she was fantastic. And I just listened to those sorts of people who gave me encouragement. And I thought, well, the end's not really here, and you know, I'm around. And one of the great things is being a Christian and having belief in that recovery process near the end was so important to me. And I can tell you the support that I got from people within our own congregation was just wonderful. And one of the things, you know, that stands out, I used to get phone calls from various people and pray for me over the phone in the morning, you know, after you have your breakfast, and say, "I hope you will," and, you know, pray for your recovery and such. And can I just draw a comparison? I've been on lots of various other committees in my work. My workforce has always been good and very supportive in me as a Christian, and they know that something different about you because you've got Christ as the centre of your life. And I believe when I was in the hospital, the people could see that you had that strength, and it was God that was sort of guiding me within, although I had that physical strength of determination. But yeah.
3: You sound like you took it all in your stride, so to speak.
1: Yeah, sure.
3: Are there times when it gets you down?
1: I do get depressed at times. Lord, why did this happen to me, you know?
4: And
1: you know,
4: too.
1: Sometimes I will up our long passage here and I think, God, how many times have I walked up here over the years? Now I'm wheeling up here, you know, and just frustration. I drop a paper on the floor off my desk, and to go and pick that paper up, I can bend from here to there, but it's a bit of a risk. I've got to hold onto the side of the chair to get to it, that I hopefully don't fall out of it. Just to strive to do those things sometimes becomes frustrating to me, and I do in despair occasionally. Not often, but I have, you know, I lay on the bed and think, Lord, why has this happened to me? And but yeah.
3: Did you ever doubt God?
1: No, not really, no. But as I said, sometimes I think, why does this happen to me, as an example? But then, you know, I see such misery around the world, and I look at what happens on the news currently, and every day I'm blessed that I'm still here.
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0: Have you ever suffered an illness and still wear the scars of that experience? Where have you found hope to keep going? Our guest today, Dean, lost both his legs to an infection caused by a cut to just one leg while walking along the beach. What gave Dean hope to face the future without his legs?
1: Well, one of the things that did give me hope when I was doing rehabilitation, I had no idea what a slide board is, and it was like a little surfboard, and I can put my behind on the surfboard and slide from this chair into the car seat. And I recall when I was at the retraining of having that first moment of trying all these things, and the thrill was to know that I could slide off onto a board and get into my chair. And I do that today, you know. I lie in bed of a morning and then I decide to get up, so I slide onto this chair which is alongside the bed, then go to the shower chair which I got, sit on the shower chair, go to the toilet or whatever you have to do, then wheel it underneath the shower myself, have a shower, and then wheel it to the bed. And my good wife leaves my clothes there, so I quickly, and that was another thing, just getting dressed. I remember saying to the nurse, how am I going to dress myself? She said, you'll be able to wriggle into your pants and put your T-shirt or shirt on over the top, and because it's all body exercise from the stomach muscles. One of the difficulties when you're sitting on a bed, I found was lying on a bed on your back and trying to get up from a soft bed, because it's not firm, it was not really firm, and you sink into the bed properly. But how I overcome that, I got like a rope ladder, a small ladder that I have alongside me in bed, and I pull on that, and that pulls me upright then, and I do that. When I see my grandchildren, little grandchildren now from 3 to 4, and I think, gee whiz, I've went back to a stage virtually like that. And today, you know, I had to go and retrain myself to do all those sorts of things that have been part of our health and well-being. These little things I'm telling you about make my life fulfilled. And I can, you know, I know I take probably 3 times or 4 times longer than I normally do to get dressed, but, you know, I get there.
2: And you can do it yourself.
1: I do it all by myself. Yeah.
2: Has your relationship with God changed?
1: No, I think it's become closer. There's a greater depth of understanding and want to learn his word a little bit more than I have. And often in a service, I can feel it even through the music sometimes, you know. And I'm a bit more conscious of the wording of words in the phrases of songs even, you know, that really hits you, and it gives me a sense of warmth inside and feel a bit better about myself.
2: You've mentioned faith in God and prayer is important. How does that help?
1: It's the reinforcement of it, isn't it, Coralie, of the things that you virtually said that do happen.
3: And yeah, I think it's just being, for me, being consistently in God's word. And we'd done a study on Isaiah, and I drew a lot of God's promises, I know, from Isaiah.
2: What are some of those promises?
3: Fear not, do not be dismayed. I am with you, I'm your God. I will help you, I'll uphold you with my omnipotent righteous right hand. Was one that was constant with me. I always wanted to believe that God would get us through. God was a good God and he had good plans and all of those things, that he would get us through somehow, get Dean through somehow, and get back home again.

0: 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That's 1800 353 350. I'm Richard Fox. I hope you can join us again next week for another message of hope. 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
1: Vision.

It's for King and Country and Miracle. You're on Vision with Matt Prater. And I watched a great movie the other day called Courageous. Watched it a couple of times. And my daughter said, hey, let's watch that movie Courageous. I'm like, yeah, sure. So Carol and I sat down and, man, I cried my eyes out. Oh, there's so many beautiful scenes in that movie. And it's actually very funny as well, some hilarious scenes. And there's a lot of action. Like it ticks all the boxes. So it's on Amazon Prime. And a lot of those Sherwood Pictures movies are actually available on Amazon Prime if you want to search it up. They've got, War Room. There's Facing the Giants, Flywheel, which they've actually just remade. That was their first ever movie they made from the Sherwood Pictures stable. They've got some great movies. So I encourage you, if you want to search out something good, check out Courageous, worth watching. And here's a song that Casting Crowns released to promote that movie. This is Courageous on Vision. We were made to-

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It's We the Kingdom and Rescue Me. You're on Vision with Matt Prater. And a number of years ago, my wife had this beautiful dream, which really encouraged us in our ministry. You know, we run this King's Table community meal, and we go out to homeless shelters, and we have an op shop. We do all this stuff for the homeless. And someone said, oh, you're never really making a difference. Who's really getting their lives transformed? And we were a bit discouraged. But my wife had this dream that she met this woman named Diana. She was dressed in purple, and she said, Pastor Matt, you probably don't remember me, but I came to your King's Table meal once. I gave my life to Jesus, and my life was transformed. She said, I then went and became a successful businesswoman, and I want to come back and bless you with $25,000. I was like, wow. And my wife said that dream really encouraged her, because you just never know who you're going to impact when you give them a meal, when you pray for them, when you minister to them. And, you know, in worldly terms, we count, oh, it's got to be numbers and it's got to be how many people are in, you know. We judge in a worldly way, but only God knows the number of lives that have been impacted. And so when she gave that $25,000, it was an encouragement in that dream to say, hey, keep going. So firstly, I want to say, if anybody out there is named Diana and you want to donate $25,000, let me know. That's a joke. I'm just joking. But I want to encourage you. You know, Galatians 6:9 says, do not grow weary in doing good. For at the right time, you'll reap a harvest. Keep doing good. Keep doing what you're called to. Don't be discouraged. God has a plan and a purpose for every one of us. Keep your hand to the plow. Keep sowing seeds. Keep doing what you're called to do. Because you'll only know your impact you've made when we're in heaven one day.

0: perfectly.
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2: We went to the Batu Caves in Malaysia, and it was the first time my daughter had seen a monkey. She was feeding them bananas and laughing and enjoying life and having the best moment. But every monkey group has an idiot, and the idiot monkey came up and mauled her for her bananas and scratched her and bit her on the arm and left her distraught and crying. I wanted to kick the thing, but she bounced back pretty quickly, actually. Within a few minutes, she was laughing again and having a grand old time. It made me realize I spend way too much time letting the idiot monkey affect me. Whether it be the negative person or the gaslighting narcissist or somebody else who seems determined to ruin your day. Ultimately, our happiness shouldn't hinge on anyone else's behavior. If the idiot monkey is ruining your day, go find some monkeys that are a lot more fun to be around.
1: For more candid conversations on faith and mental well-being, check out sunburntsouls.com.
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It's Nona and Find My Way Home. You're on Vision with Matt Prater. And I read a great little post on Facebook from Stuart Cameron from Wesley Mission recently about the Borough Revival in 1858. It says, one Sunday evening while we were preaching from Felix Trembled in Acts 24, and just in the middle of the sermon, such a power came down upon the congregation like a current of holy electric fire and swept across the people. Cries went up from all parts of the church. Men and women were filled with the Holy Spirit, others in tears crying for mercy. We closed the book, no more for the sermon. The set time to seek the Lord had come. The clouds burst. There was a great rain. The whole place was one mighty manifestation of the power of God unto salvation. Many stepped into higher bliss and numbers were converted. All the churches caught the holy fire. The whole township for a time was one vast temple of praise. The public houses, the pubs lost their customers. Several of the pubs had closed their bars to come and see what was happening. Over 500 souls professed conversion. That's part of an article from Reverend Flockhart from the Wesleyan Methodist Church, from Brian Chalmers' book, Methodist Revival and Social Reform in 1838 to 1939. The population of the borough district at that time was around 5,000, and the revival marked at times by open-air worship services were up to 3,000 people. And so this is from Borough Bible Christian Church, one of the Wesley Methodist churches in the town, built in 1859. Isn't that wonderful? Praise God. Great to hear this revival that's happened in the past in our nation. It's time to redig the wells of revival and believe for more revival in our nation right now.

0: It's David Leonard and Well Done here on Vision with Matt Prater all across Australia on air and online. And it reminds me of the parable of the talents. You know, one guy was given five talents, one guy was given two, one guy was given one. And the master went away and he said, when I come back, I want to see a return on investment. So when he came back, he saw that the guy with the five talents had doubled his money. And he said, well done, good and faithful servant. Enter into the joy of your Lord. The second guy did the same. He doubled his money. But the guy with the one talent, he buried it. He misunderstood the master. He said, I know you're a hard man. And he buried his talent. And he said, away from me, you wicked and lazy servant. Away to a place of weeping and gnashing of teeth. I shared that at my soup kitchen once. I said, where do you think that is? And one guy yells out, Centrelink. I'm like, oh yeah, gnashing of teeth. I can kind of see that. The truth is he's talking about hell. Every one of us has been given a portion of talents, whether it be five or two or one, and we've got to use it. We've got to share our faith. We've got to use our gifts. We've got to use our time, our talent, and our treasure to glorify the Lord. And then one day we'll stand before the Lord and we'll hear those words, well done, good and faithful servant.
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6: 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It's very creative, the things that you can do.
7: We spend a lot of time talking about how to live a life of faith, but an essential part of that stewardship is how we prepare for its conclusion. 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Our guest today is James Clark. He's a funeral director from Bethel Funerals. We're going to dive into planning a service, crafting a eulogy, understanding funeral etiquette and cremation, but most importantly, we're discussing why having these conversations early is such a gift to your family, along with some of those other insights from a funeral director's perspective. That's James Clark, along with my wife, Kate, and I'm Brett Ryan for Focus on the Family Australia. Well, welcome to the program.
6: Thank you for having me.
7: Well, we had you as one of our guests a number of years ago, and you're still doing it. So I have to ask, what makes somebody want to become a funeral director?
6: I would say for me that funeral directing found me. And it's probably true of a good number of people who I've met who work in the industry. It's often people who find their way into funerals a bit later in their journey, and it's something that they find all of their previous skills and experience and wisdom and learning and everything kind of just come together in the perfect way, and they find that they're just the right unique fit for this kind of role.
7: Speaking of those fits, what are those unique qualities?
6: That's very hard, but someone who is organized, there's a lot of event planning that goes into it. So you've got to be good with details. You've got to be focused on the timeline, because we're organizing something kind of the scale of a wedding, but within, you know, maybe 5 to 7 days, and, you know, wedding, you could have 7 months to plan all of that.
7: Yeah, very much so.
8: So how has your faith helped you in your role?
6: I think for us at Bethel Funerals, we are a faith-based or a Christian organization. The team all come from a faith background. And, you know, we walk into that space every day, kind of knowing who's in control, who's looking after us in the end. And we sit down in the morning, we have our team meeting, and we pray together. And that is such an amazing thing, because we often bring in kind of outsiders into that. We do have some good contractors who come to work with us. And when they step into that space, they notice the difference working with us compared to working with other funeral companies. A big thing that we always pray for, along with all the families that we're going to be looking after on that day, we pray for each one. But the other thing we're often praying about is the weather, because that can have such a major, major impact. And recently, one of my funeral directors was working with a funeral assistant who's not from a faith background and works with a number of funeral directors, and they were doing a long trip. And they could just see, driving out to this country cemetery, that the weather was just going to go terrible. And so my funeral director, who's a Christian guy, said, I'm just going to say a prayer, if that's okay. And he just prayed out loud and asked for the weather to hold from the moment they stepped out of the hearse all the way through the burial, and that it would just hold until they got back in the car. And that's exactly what happened. They got out. It had been pouring with rain. They stepped out at the graveside. They went through the whole burial. The moment they got back in the hearse and closed the doors, it started pouring with rain again.
8: Oh, what a beautiful testimony.
7: Yeah, absolutely. Now, you've probably seen and heard various stories, and people have quite a cavalier attitude towards just stick me in a box and get rid of me that way. Is this helpful?
6: Look, I think the comment comes from a good place. Usually that comment would come from a parent who's often a father. That's usually where it comes from. But it comes from this good place. One, it probably comes from a place of humility, like, don't make a fuss, don't worry about me, you just go off and do your own thing, that's all good. But the other part of it is probably about wanting to protect family. And there's almost this idea that by not having a service, in a way, well, then the family won't need to be sad. They won't need to cry. They won't need to be upset. And I'll be protecting them from pain, in a way. So I think it comes from a good place, but it actually then misses kind of what's actually helpful within the funeral process, and what will be helpful to their family further on down the track.
7: So what is helpful then?
6: Great question. What is helpful with a funeral is actually doing it. I mean, grief is such a interesting, different, tricky thing. It's different for everyone. And really, however you do a service, whether it's a funeral, whether it's a ritual, tradition, memorial, whatever you do, so long as you do something, it's going to have an impact on your future well-being, on your mental health overall. Because what we know is that families or people who don't actually stop and take the time to express their grief, they actually have issues down the track. We're often presenting, you know, a few years later for, say, grief counselling, because they find that they haven't actually taken the time to process and express that grief.
7: Yeah.
8: What we've noticed, and we're very grateful for, is both our mothers, who are in their 80s, have planned their funerals. They have prepaid. They have decided what music they have, what's happening as people enter, what photos they want to go on the
7: order
8: of service, and so on and so forth. And, you know, talk about for people how important it is for the people who are planning their own funeral and giving it some thought, the impact of that on the families, you know, beforehand and after. So if they don't plan, the impact it has on their families, and if they do plan, the effect.
6: That's a nice broad range. So maybe let me start with where families haven't planned and what that looks like from a funeral director's perspective. Is that we sit with the family, they've lost someone, they come in, and you might ask what should be the most, you know, the basic question, which is, are you looking at a burial or a cremation? And families in that moment where mom or dad have never talked about it, they just look at you stunned. And for a family where that hasn't ever been discussed, they just sit there going, oh, we don't know. We don't know. And all of a sudden they're presented with almost an impossible choice because they have no idea, they've had no discussion, and they're afraid of making the wrong decision, even though they don't know what that decision is.
8: Or even they can disagree within the family.
6: If where I guess someone hasn't expressed, I want burial or cremation or their preference, you then are deferring back to a whole family who've all got their own ideas. They might have different, backgrounds or a different faith, and everyone's going to have a really different opinion about what is the most important thing. A big factor in that can also be cost and money. That can be such a driving factor of that conversation, and a funeral is, that's a big time when those conversations about money start to come out. So where in your cases where funds have been set aside in some way, that almost takes that conversation about money and what we do kind of off the table, because you know, hey, there's funds here available, we can do what we need to do, what's going to be honoring to our loved one, but also what's going to be helpful for us as a family and for the greater community who are going to be grieving.
7: Yeah. And it, for us, we're actually saying, hey, this is a real blessing. It's a real help, but because people are so vulnerable and trying to make those right decisions at the same time. It's stressful. Planning ahead is great for the family left behind, but also for you to ensure that your wishes are adhered to, because it's, you know, you've written it down and you've communicated this, and everyone behind is going to be able to say, we are so grateful for this has been so organized.
8: Yeah. And I think with that too, even just deciding who you want to do what. So then there's not, oh, well, who's going to do the eulogy? Are we all the oldest, so you should do it? You know, or things like that are already discussed and planned. So there's none of, oh, well, you should and you should, and there's pressure. And if it's already been discussed and you know what's going to happen afterwards, it takes off that extra stress that you feel when you're grieving.
6: Maybe I'll add in as well, a little bit not different to that, but just kind of another, the funeral director's perspective. Sometimes people, when they pre-plan for their own funeral, they actually go to quite the extreme that their family almost gets locked in to what they want. Yeah. And what that can miss sometimes is actually allowing the family a bit of wiggle room and space to kind of do their own reflection and kind of work out. There is something that's really powerful when we, I think we talked before about what is helpful with a funeral. There's something powerful in taking the time to plan the funeral and bring it all together. There's really amazing moments as a family where you would sit together and start to pick through all the photos and pull them out and tell the stories, and you're remembering together. So pre-planning, very helpful. So long as you say, look, this is what I think, but in the end, you know, you're my family. You need to do what's going to be helpful for you. You need to be able to interpret this in your way and take some ownership, because I won't be there to see it, but you'll be the ones who this is benefiting. So just allowing your family a little bit of wiggle room, because remember, once you are gone, it's like your words are just kind of looming over people. So that's why those phrases we said earlier about just stick me in a box and don't do anything, that can actually be a really heavy thing that hangs over families, and that can be hard for them to kind of work out what they need in that situation.
7: That's so good, James. We're talking with James Clark, and he is a funeral director at Bethel Funerals, and you're listening to Focus on the Family, Australia.
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0: It's Justin Michael, Aussie artist from Victoria and Cannot See Tomorrow. You're on Vision with Matt Prater, and it's time for part two of Focus on the Family Australia. Today it's featuring James Clark, honouring a life.
1: Well, welcome back to Focus on the Family Australia. We're speaking to James Clark, a funeral director, and we're discussing how we can honour our loved ones at a funeral. Before the break, you made some great points about, you know, we can have an idea or this is my preference and thinking that it will be a benefit, but not to be so, you know,
2: rigid
1: in their thinking to allow that flexibility, because you also said so rightly, is the funeral is a part of the healing process. It's how we process our grief. But we also mentioned some, you know, that first question that you've asked some people, should I do a cremation or should I do a burial? So what are the benefits of either?
2: And what do they look like?
3: Yeah. So for Australia, we don't have hard statistics on this, but the trend is definitely towards cremation. It would be over 60%. Part of that would definitely be around cost. The cost of a cremation is a lot less than a burial, because a burial, you're purchasing a little plot of land, and that land is, you know, there's not making more land. So that's always going to increase in cost and in value. And if we only did burials, we just wouldn't have space to bury everyone. So burial does give you a fixed place of memorial. So you have a place where your family can go to the graveyard. And some families are grave visiting families. I did have a family once tell me that, you know, well, we're not a grave visiting family, but Mum wanted this. But it does mean that you've got that place that if you wanted to go and sit and remember them, you can go to that place and do that.
1: Yeah.
3: Cremation, though, is very varied in that you are presented with a whole range of options. So if you still wanted a physical place of memorial, you can have that. You can place the ashes somewhere under a tree. You can go and scatter them. I've had a family very recently who kind of took the ashes on a scattering tour across Australia, and they went to various places. You know, they got across to Tassie and then back and up, and, you know, went to all of the various places, including a family grave in an old historical cemetery in Tassie, and they were able to sprinkle some of the ashes there. So stopping along the way at important spots that they remembered in their family history, and kind of just taking a moment to spread that along the way. I guess it's not really about where the ashes ended up, but it was more about the family releasing and having like a healing part of that journey.
1: Yeah.
2: And significance to them all.
3: Absolutely. Some families like ashes can be placed into an urn. As soon as I say the word urn, you probably think of something that's very traditional and standoffish that sits on the shelf above the fireplace.
2: On the mantelpiece.
3: That's the one, hoping that no one knocks it over. But we've come a long way, and urns can be very tactile now. You can have little beautiful stones that we call a comfort stone. It can hold a little small amount of ash in there, and you could get it in the person's favourite colour or colour that represents them. And it's something for family to be able to hold on to. You can have pieces of jewellery with ash incorporated into them. You can have glass pieces that are blown with colours and have ash incorporated into it. It's very creative, the things that you can do. I worked with a family a while ago who had a glass blower they wanted to work with, and they designed a big heart sculpture. And the person's favourite colour was this bright red. And they worked with the glass blower to create this beautiful heart sculpture with the red that had their name on the bottom, and it had the ash kind of incorporated all the way through. So those who came into the house, it looked like a nice glass piece and it sat there looking lovely, but you didn't need to know that's what it was unless you asked the question. So they can be beautiful, they can be discreet in the house compared to mantelpiece.
2: Yeah.
1: Yeah.
2: Beautiful.
1: I can imagine some people saying, hey, we could do that. And you know, some ideas. And this is what we're having this conversation. And so people have a greater understanding of what is involved in a funeral. Kate mentioned in the earlier about, you know, that our parents, our mothers have paid for their funerals. But there's a difference between funeral bonds and funeral insurance. Can you explain what those differences are?
3: Yeah. The best piece of advice I could start with would be to say, talk to a financial planner, because we talked about pre-planning for your funeral is an amazing gift for your family. Setting funds aside for a funeral is also an amazing gift for your family. So talk to a financial planner. Funeral insurance is something that's often appears a lot on TV to entice you. It is an insurance product. So all I would say with that is kind of do the sums and look at if you're paying X amount of dollars per week into this fund, how much are you going to get back in the end? Because we have had families come to us and say, well, I've been paying out this insurance product for the funeral, you know, for the last 15 years. We've actually now spent more money than we're actually going to get back. We've put in over $20,000 and we're only going to get $5,000 payout from this claim. Wow. The funeral bond, on the other hand, is something that is a secure investment. You can put however much money you'd like into it, and you can always add to it and update it. It acts like a kind of savings account. It accumulates additional funds at the time, and it can only then be used to pay for your funeral when it is needed. So it's a really secure asset there, sits off to the side, accumulates extra funds, and it is so useful for your family at a time when they will need it.
1: Yeah,
2: that's wonderful.
1: Kate mentioned something that is quite the traditional, you know, you're the oldest, you get to do the eulogy. There's various things that are traditionally known, but are there parts of the funeral etiquette that most people should follow, or is it free for all?
3: Eulogies and public speaking are a great topic. So eulogies, what I would say goes over the best, having attended very many funerals, is stories. Tell stories about your loved one. You know, there is a place to say, oh, they were born here and they went to this school and they did this. There's a place for that. But what people want to hear is stories. What they connect with is stories. It brings out laughter. It brings out tears. It just, that makes the eulogy so much more inviting, so much more engaging than just kind of saying, here's all the dates and times and figures and doing that. So there is no right or wrong. Everyone's level of public speaking is very different. We can't all be, you know, radio presenters and hosts. Some of us are just regular Joes who are getting up to talk at a really sad time. And now the majority of families I meet will probably have a bit of fear around having to get up and speak publicly. But what I say is this, don't think about yourself in the moment. Don't think about, okay, I'm going to be really sad. There's a chance that I might cry. Think about how are you going to feel in 12 months' time down the track? Are you going to regret not taking that moment to get up and speak about your mother, speak about your father? Are you going to get to that point and say, I actually wish I'd got up and said something in that moment?
2: Yeah, it's absolutely true, because I know, having people die in our lives, thinking to myself, I'm going to get up, I'm going to cry. It's the first thing I'm going to do. And then I'll feel stupid because I'll ruin the event, you know. But I think the preparation, having something written down, because first of all, if you're not used to standing up and talking in front of people, that's already a stress. Second of all, you could be really sad. And so you get up and then you've totally forgotten what you're going to say. And so just even having prompts, or do you encourage people to write it down, just have a sequence of thoughts so that they've got a security that if you forget, just have a quick look down and, you know, prompt you, because your story's inside you, but just a prompt.
3: Yeah, definitely encourage all families to write out their speech. And to have a practice of it, because doing it out loud, whether you just kind of do that in your bedroom quietly, it's very different to, you know, just I've written it down and now I'm going to get up. And doing at least one run through will help you on the day. Mm. The other thing, if you've got multiple family members, please talk to them and ask in advance, what are you going to talk about? Yeah. Because the number of funerals I get to and someone gets up and says, oh, they've just taken everything that I was going to say, but I'm still going to say it. And then they say all the same content. Yeah. So you just divide up sections and say, oh, you're going to talk about the early family life. You'll talk about work. You'll cover this and that. And then you'll have a much better time. For the number of families who have said to me, I will cry, I'll have a moment, I won't be able to get through it, I cannot remember a single funeral where someone has been unable to get through their speech.
2: Oh, that's so encouraging to people listening.
3: Yeah.
1: Mm. Time is unfortunately running out, as it always does, and I'd love for you to come back and to continue this conversation. Will that be okay?
3: Yeah, no problem.
1: But I would like to ask you one final question. If someone's listening to this right now and they've either had someone who's died recently or alternately someone who is thinking about, you know, their funeral and what that would entail, what would you like to say to them?
3: What I would say is the form and the structure of a funeral service is not as important as the thought and the work that goes into preparing it. So there's no right or wrong with a funeral. There's no better funeral. The real important thing is the work that the family, that the friends do as part of it. And look, one particular, as I chatted with the wonderful team today that I work with and talked about different funerals we've been to, one that kind of stuck out with us was a family wanted to kind of make their funeral service more intimate and more like they would be at home. So they brought furniture from the house. They brought the sofa, big sofa. They brought couches, little coffee tables. They brought all of that up onto the stage. It was at a big church. They put that on the stage and made the stage look like a living room. And they all sat together. You almost imagine like a talk show, all the family sitting across the stage on this couch. They had an MC who was kind of interviewing them, and they passed the mic around and said, you know, tell us about the time you did this. And they passed it around and you were like watching that, but it felt like you were an intimate part of a family just sharing their stories, sharing their life, sharing how much they respected and loved and remembered this beautiful person who had died. So
1: that is so good.
3: Didn't look like any traditional funeral we've ever been to, but it was so powerful and impactful.
2: Oh, yeah, it sounds beautiful.
1: That's so good. Well, thank you, James, for being our guest today. If you'd like to find out more about Bethel Funerals, including some excellent resources, you can go to bethelfunerals.com.au. And as we close, it's helpful to remember that while the world sees a funeral as a wall, those that have a Christian faith see it as a bridge for those that belong to Christ. 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On behalf of Kate and the entire team, I'm Brett Ryan, inviting you to join us for part two of this conversation. 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
1: It's Forrest Frank and Josiah Queen with Jesus is Coming Back Soon. You're on Vision with Matt Prater all across Australia on air and online. And I want to give a big shout out to the crew from The Send Australia. They've got a whole bunch of events coming up around Australia. They're in Coffs Harbour on the 25th of the 9th, Brisbane on the 9th of the 10th, and Gold Coast on the 24th of the 10th. And they are events gathering young people together and inspiring them to worship, but also inspiring them to send them out on missions. You can search up The Send Australia to find out more, and let's hope and pray that many lives will be impacted. Let's continue the music now with Blessing Offer. This is Jordan's on Vision.

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0: It's Ann Wilson and God's Story. You're on Vision with Matt Prater. And Steve Harvey is a well-known US comedian and TV host. Once he was asked, if he introduced Jesus, what would he say? And this is what he had to say.
1: If I had the pleasure of bringing out Christ, this is just how I would do it. Ladies and gentlemen, it is my honor to introduce a man who needs no introduction. His credits are too long to list. He has done the impossible time after time. He hailed out of a manger. His daddy is the author of a book that has been on the bestseller list since the beginning of time. He holds the record for the world's greatest fish fry. He's fed 5,000 hungry souls with 2 fish, 5 loaves of bread. He can walk on water, turn water into wine. No special effects, no camera tricks. Even before the kings of comedy, he was hailed the king of all kings, ruler of the universe, Alpha and Omega, beginning and the end, the bright and the morning star. Get up on your feet, put your hands together.
0: Oh, yeah, come on, mic drop. That is awesome. That is Steve Harvey, and that's a little clip of him saying how he would introduce Jesus. Absolutely love that. Let's continue the music with Alexander Pappas, Everything with Breath on Vision.

Life is messy, but God can empathize. The Netflix film, The Starling, brings grief to the forefront of people's lives. Regret, tears, anger, laughter, and confusion are experienced by those who lose a loved one, reminding us that life is messy. Grief can show us how messy life can be. But one thing that we can take from this whole message of the story of Jesus is that God can empathize with us. His son died a horrific death, but being aware of this allows people to know that they can come to a God who knows how they feel while they process the loss of a loved one. If you're traveling through the grieving, but being aware of this allows people to know that they can come to a God who knows how they feel while they process the loss of a loved one.

0: Amen.
1: It's Andrew Rip, and I do it again. You're on Vision with Matt Prater, and maybe you're going through a time where you're facing some challenges, maybe some doubt or some difficult seasons. No matter what you're going through, you are not alone. And here on Vision, we love to share interviews and conversations and messages that help people when they're going through a tough time. Well, I've got something right up your alley in just a moment that's going to help you out. His name's Brad Patterson. He's the shearing pastor from WA, and he's got a great story of faith, struggle, and perseverance. And Andy McLennan caught up with him recently to share his story. The shearing pastor is our guest on History Makers in just a moment on Vision.
2: August 11 is Census Night, where we can all play a role in Australia's future. One of the most contentious questions in the census is around religion. We asked researcher Ruth Powell what the census actually means when it asks what religion you identify as.
3: There's believing, belonging, and behaving. When we're talking about identifying, we're talking about a statement of belonging. Do I feel I belong to this group? The other parts of being religious, though, are how you believe. Do you believe in God? What do you believe about Jesus? And then there's behaving. Do you pray? That's a religious behavior. Do you read the Bible?
2: Whether you believe, belong, or behave like a Christian, we encourage you to express your faith on Census Night by selecting the box that best describes you. 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
4: 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In Proverbs chapter 15, verse 33, we hear, "The fear of the Lord teaches a person to be wise, and humility precedes honour." That was Proverbs chapter 15, verse 33.
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6: Coming off of drugs, you're going to have emotional problems, but I kept chasing after God.
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11: Today I'm so excited. I'm talking to one of my favourite pastors in the whole world. His name is Brad Patterson. He's known as the Shearing Pastor. He gives out shearing clips on social media as well as spiritual tips. Brad, welcome to Let's Go Deep.
12: Hey, Andrew. Thanks for having me. I've been looking forward to coming on, so it's great to be with you today.
11: Brady, I was going to ask you, what's one or two of the biggest challenges you've faced in your life?
12: Yeah, for sure. Well, I certainly, I used to think if you had asked me this about 20 years ago, I would have said shearing big rams and weathers and red eye weathers would be my biggest challenge. And I used to hate them days when you'd look over the pen and these massive sheep are looking over at you and you just realize, man, this is going to hurt today. This is a challenge. And now when I'm faced with a hard day shearing, I just smile. And I just thank God for the opportunity to have this work in front of me. And the reason is because some of the biggest challenges I've faced, number one, was our son going through leukemia when he was diagnosed with cancer and spending over a year in Perth Children's Hospital, spending a year there in basically in isolation for about 240 days in different stints for chemo. Going through that and the reality of childhood cancer and what, you know, I couldn't work for 18 months. We were totally provided for by fundraising, by wonderful churches that gave to us and supported us. That would be one of the biggest challenges I've ever been through in my life. And that was a significant one that to this day still impacts me. I talked to my dad about this. When you go out and you're faced with a hard day shearing, man, we remember what it's like sitting in a little hospital room. And I get emotional thinking about it, but with all the, you're seeing your child lose all their hair, seeing them sick every day, seeing them plugged up to machines, seeing their operations they've got to go through, watching chemo take effect. And you think, man, how can I complain about a hard day's work? And often we do, we complain about, as they say, first world problems. And if you walk through an oncology ward at a children's hospital, it'll give you a whole new perspective on life.
11: So tell me how that happened. Like, how old was your son when he was diagnosed, and how did that happen? How did he even get the diagnosis?
12: So he was 6 years old, and he'd come home from school. It must have been year one or something. Come home from school, and anyway, one of the kids at school had ran past him and knocked him over, and he chipped his tooth. So his tooth was bleeding. We sort of thought nothing of it, and ended up in the next morning, his blood was all over his pillow. His tooth just kept bleeding, and I went off shearing, and Sky, my wife, took him to the dentist because that's what we thought the problem was. And the dentist were patching it up. I said to my wife, "Do you think he needs a blood test maybe?" And she said, "Well, I've just been on my heart to get one," because it was Sky had seen all these bruises on his legs that week. And she was just thinking, never thinking cancer, just sort of thought maybe something's wrong with her motherly instinct. So she went and got a blood test after the dentist. And then basically I'm out shearing and she rang me just concerned and hadn't got the results back. And long story short, for that day, it was that day where they said, we're going to fly him to Perth. This was in Meriden in the wheat belt, put him on the Royal Flying Doctors. We're going to take him there. So I raced from the shearing shed, got over to the hospital where he was, and I just said to him, "I'm going to pray for you, Blaze." And he looked back at me and put his hand on his head and he said, "No, I've already done that, Dad. I've already prayed." And I thought, oh, that's so cool. This is a 6-year-old. And he got on the Flying Doctors and Sky went with him. And that night at 9 o'clock, we got the phone call that no parent ever wants to hear. You never want to hear that, yeah, your child has leukemia. You need to pack everything up and come down and live at Ronald McDonald House. This is going to be a life-changing thing. And so I remember getting down there the next day and walking in and one of the nurses said, "Oh, Brad, my name is so-and-so." He was a male nurse, and he said, "By the way, you're going to know everybody's name in this ward by the time you leave here." And I looked back and I said, no, I'm not. I don't want to hear that. But he was completely right. We lived because acute myeloid leukemia is treated in isolation, in isolated rooms where it's just so cautious. We lived in the hospital for over a year with other families that were going through a similar thing. Around about 6 kids a year in WA, they told me, are diagnosed with acute myeloid leukemia. And it's a leukemia where it's do or die. You either treat it and it is going to get well, or it's no maintenance for it. You can't sort of manage it. It's either good or bad. And so we started that journey in 2015 on February the 10th. That was the day. Never forget it. So we went through that, Andrew, and went through all the chemo for 6 months, and he actually responded really well. And they said, you can probably go home now, go back. He's in remission. And so I was so thankful and praising God and thought, yes, he's in remission. I remember walking out, carrying him out of the hospital, thinking we'll never see this place again after 6 months. But within a few weeks, unfortunately, it relapsed aggressively. And the bruises come back on him, and I sent the photo to the oncologist and she said, "You need to get back down here straight away." So back we went, and for a whole another 6 months had to start again. But this time it was different. The leukemia was now chemo resistant, so chemo was not going to cure it. It could only be cured by a bone marrow stem cell transplant if we could find a match to match. And I had seen children in that hospital who passed away because there were no matches for them in a stem cell transplant. So suddenly we're back down there. We come out of the transplant meeting and everyone is a mess. like Sky's crying, my mum's crying. And I just had this real gut thing in my spirit just say, we can't believe what we just heard, because they were saying there's a 40% chance that this is going to work, that there's survival, all this sort of stuff, and the treatment can kill him if we choose to go through with the megatherapy to get. And I just said in my heart, I said, we can't believe this. And since then I developed a sermon out of this, which I call What to Believe in Your Battle, because I just said to Sky and my mum, I said, we either believe that it's 100% going to work or we don't do it. Like, this, we're not, there's no middle ground here. We've got to believe this is going to work. And so we all got tested to see if we were bone marrow stem cell matches, and praise the Lord, our daughter, Chloe, his sister, was basically a perfect match for his blood type and for the stem cell transplant. And she was about 4 years old at the time. Now, the amazing thing with that is when we had Blaze, we'd had to go through IVF and got told we couldn't have any more children. And when Chloe, she was conceived in Townsville, and what actually happened was Sky, after having Blaze, had such bad back pain. She was diagnosed with a degenerative bone disease in her coccyx, in her back there, and she was wearing this big back brace. And they said, look, you won't be able to probably have any more children, what this has done. But Sky wanted more children. She was really just wanting another child, wanting to be a mum, and had that desire. So we were praying, and I got this scripture from Proverbs 3, around 8 and 9, which says, fear the Lord and shun evil. This will bring health to your body and nourishment to your bones. And when I read that, when I was over in Townsville pastoring, I was like, that's for Sky. That's her back. So I went and just prayed over her back, nourishment to your bones. I believe this is God's healing verse for your back. And, you know, right then and there, absolutely nothing happened. Nothing happened. Nothing changed. So I got the elders of the church to come. We anointed Sky with oil. We prayed the verse. We prayed healing over her back, and nothing happened there. But for 3 to 4 months, we just put that scripture on our fridge, put it everywhere we could see it. And I said, this is God's word for us. And what happened was within three months, I remember in Townsville, she took off the back brace with no pain. And that was 2010. And she's never worn it since. She's never worn it for the next 16 years. And then she conceived and had Chloe. And Chloe was born, and that as a miracle. But I didn't know that Chloe for four years, was carrying the life-saving blood for her brother. So I thought we were praying for her back to get healed. And God's like, no, I know you've got problems in your future that need solutions now. And you don't even know what they are, but here's the answer to your prayer. Her name is Chloe, and she's going to be a match for your son Blaze. And so what happened was we went through the mega therapy, and then on the 7th of January, 2016, Chloe gave her stem cell blood to Blaze in this transplant, and we watched it go through. I've got it on a video, and that was the 7th of January 2016, as I say. And from there, Blaze has just got better and better. He's turning 17 next month. He's got to get on his L's. He's healthy, amazing. So yeah, I just give, you know, just so thankful for that challenge. Yeah.

0: Today, I'm so excited. I'm talking to one of my favorite pastors in the whole world. His name is Brad Patterson. He's known as the Shearing Pastor. How long did it take you to actually for that really to sink in and for you to really accept the fact, man, this is happening to me?
1: Yeah, it is a shock, and you do go through so many emotions. And one of my goals in life is to write a book called From a Parent to a Parent to talk about our journey, because it does take a little bit. I remember as a Christian who believes in healing, who'd seen Skye's back get healed and had seen amazing things happen, been able to have more children, I took him to a prayer meeting before we went into hospital. It was actually Margaret Court's church at Victory Life Centre in Perth, and I got in the staff meeting and I said, can you pray for my son? They invited us in, we're going to start chemo, but I don't want to do chemo. I want him healed now. And Margaret prayed over him, and then two people, one older lady came up on 12th of February 2015, a prophecy over Blaze, that over his life. And I used to look at this all the time. So what I'm saying, as we're processing it, I'm processing, can God heal him now so we don't have chemo? And then another man came up to me in that meeting and said, I've got a word for your son, Blaze. It's going to sound weird, but hear me out. And he said, the word is this, life sentence. And I thought, life sentence? And he goes, yeah, it's the opposite of death sentence. And I remember writing that down, life sentence. And I held onto these words. So when we went in to start chemo, I said to the oncologist, can you please check his blood? I believe he's healed. I believe we don't need to do chemo. But one thing Margaret Court said to me was, as you go in, trust God, trust the medicine, trust everything, you know, don't, you know, trust God with the whole thing, whether you have to do chemo or don't. So when they checked his blood and they said to me, he is riddled with cancer, he won't live without it. I said, okay, let's do it. So we trusted every chemo bag that came in. We prayed over, no side effects, please, Lord, in Jesus' name. And it probably was about, an answer to your question, it was probably after the first round of chemo. Once you've seen all the things that shock you, once you've seen the sickness, once you've seen the weight loss, once you've seen the hair fall out, once you've seen all the procedures that they've got to dig in and put Broviax, which is a tube connected to his heart to get the chemo in there. Once you've seen it all a couple of times, the shock sort of settles and you realize this is real. And then you watch telethon for the kids over here, and you see that you're on there. Like they mentioned Blaze in telethon, you realize, man, I used to watch that growing up and feel sorry for families going through cancer. Now we're that family. So it starts to sink in and you're able to actually deal with the reality. And having people around you that you can talk to about that really does help understand that this is real. So it took me a couple of months, I think, to really get through to the point where this is real. And every day, I tell you, every day you wake up there and it's so interesting. Someone made a comment and it's so true. The days are long, but the minutes are fast. It's a bizarre thing living in an isolated room with chemo all day. And different things they go through. And I really just pray for those kids. I used to run around the hospital to get my sanity back. I'd go running and Skye would often say, just go for a run. You need to have a break. And I'd just pray all the way around. Yeah, so it brings back a lot of the memories, even though it was nearly 10 years ago. It feels like yesterday sometimes.

0: Today, I'm so excited. I'm talking to one of my favorite pastors in the whole world. His name is Brad Patterson. He's known as the Shearing Pastor. And you didn't tell us that prophecy that that lady gave you in Margaret Court's church that you put on the wall there. What did it say?
1: Yeah, I didn't read it because I think I was going to cry when I was reading it.
0: Would it be okay to read it now?
1: Yeah, I can read it if I can get through it. It says this, it was an older lady. He is going to be an orator of the Lord Most High. He is going to praise and worship me and declare my word to one and all. A long life will he have, and great will be his praise. He will be an orator for me. As he grows into manhood, he will tell all the things that I have shown him. My word will become alive in him. Yeah.
0: Man,
1: so that was
0: powerful. Yeah. Forget that when he's going through chemo and facing leukemia, man. That's amazing, isn't it?
1: Yeah, I used to fold it up and have it in my wallet, and it just meant so much to me. And then I thought, you know, I'm going to laminate that, and here we are in 2025, 10 years on since that. And the word of the Lord is powerful, effective, and you know, the grass withers, the flower fades, but the word of the Lord stands forever, and that's. We declared that all over him all the time. And when I preach about it and talk about it, it is quite, I'm really sensitive to people in the room of how you explain stuff with this kind of stuff that people go through, because it wasn't hocus pocus, magic words. It was nothing like that, but it was a real belief that I believed as a dad. My son at that age comes under my covenant with God, comes under my relationship with God. So I believed that I had authority in that situation. And so I actually asked some people not to pray for him, because I had one guy ring me and say, I'm praying for your son. I'm just praying God's will be done in this. And I just, whatever it is, whatever God's will is. And I just said, oh, with all respect, can you please not pray for us? And he said, why? And yeah. I said, because I don't want those prayers. I said, I believe God's will as his dad is that he comes through this healed, whole, set free, strong. And if you're not going to pray that prayer, then don't pray. And he was a bit taken back. But that's what I believe, that I had the word of the Lord in my heart of healing, and I wasn't going to let go of it no matter what I saw. And so that can sound a bit strong for some people when they haven't seen a good outcome. And so I'm sensitive to that. But at the same time, you know, without faith, it's impossible to please God. And it's that faith that he loves. He loves us trusting him so much. So,
0: yeah, it reminds me what you said earlier about the mob, how we all need a mob. And the fact that you went into Margaret Court's mob there and just humbled yourself and got prayer from her and her leaders. And through that interaction with the mob, that prophecy, it strengthened. You remember that scripture? It's either in 1st or 2nd Timothy where Paul said to Timothy, you know, use the prophecies made concerning you to wage the good warfare. I mean, thank God you went into a mob, mate, where they gave you a prophecy and you were able to use that prophecy to wage that really real warfare you're involved in.
1: Yeah, absolutely. Yeah, no, that's right. That's the way the word of God is powerful, that not just forgetting it, but holding on to it and proclaiming it and declaring it and believing it.
0: You know what, Brad, I was going to end it, but I'm going to ask you, mate, can you pray for everyone listening right now? Because I just know in my heart there's people listening who they're going through their own challenges right now, and I just feel like your prayer is really going to make a difference in their life. Would you mind praying?
1: Absolutely, absolutely. Yes, Father, we just want to pray now for all those, anyone listening. Lord, you say in your word that in this world we will have trouble, and we know that that is true, that just being a Christian doesn't disqualify us from adversity, but we thank you for the rest of that verse, Lord, that says, but take heart, for you have overcome the world. So I just speak that over people, that though they're going through an adversity, it'll become a university in their life that will give them that degree into their destiny. And I just speak over them that this weapon that is forming will not prosper. I pray, though, that their faith will rise in this, that their faith will strengthen. And I just pray, Lord, that there will be a hunger for the word of God, and that they will not settle for the word of man or the word of the world, but the word of God is their truth. And so I just pray a blessing over every person listening. Lord, whether it be mental health, whether it be other challenges, Lord, we thank you that you give us the victory and we don't fight for it, we fight from it. So I just bless them in your holy name, Jesus, today. In Jesus' name, amen.
0: Yeah, amen. So thanks for listening, everyone. Really appreciate your support. Thanks for those who do pray for us. God bless you. And once again, Brad Patterson, Shearing Pastor, thank you so much for your time today.
1: Thank you. Thank you.
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0: 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This is a pastor who talked about being an undercover Christian. It was very clever, and he's got a Superman T-shirt on for the visuals, but have a little listen.
1: Christians are like Clark Kent, undercover, glasses on, looking normal, 9-to-5 job, normal job, normal. But it's just a disguise. That wasn't who he really was. He was really Superman, right? But when somebody needed to be saved, when the time came, he couldn't stay Clark Kent any longer, right? He had to take the glasses off and he had to put on the Superman suit. Right? That's what he had to do. I'm afraid you're going to miss the point. Too many Christians are like Clark Kent. We come to church on Sunday with our super saved, super Christian suit on. Hey, praise the Lord. God is good all the time, right? We're living it, right? But as soon as we walk out to the car, sometimes even before we get out of the parking lot, right? We got this thing buttoned up. By the time we get to work on Monday, by the time we get to school, we are buttoned up. Nobody knows. And then every once in a while, we let a little show. God bless you. And we think that's going to make a difference. I'm praying for you. Oh, but if we see another Christian, oh. Or we get in our Bible study. Oh, we're flexing in our Bible study now. Yeah, our small group, whoa, we're flexing it. But around the people that need to hear about him most, we're not even talking about him. We end up talking more about Jesus to the people that already know Jesus than the people that need to know Jesus. Don't be Clark Kent.
2: It's easy to talk
0: about. Isn't
2: that cool?
0: Don't be Clark Kent. Be Superman. Go and share Jesus today. I love that. Let's continue the music with Kane. 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

0: Some people can't bear to throw anything away. Who knows when I might need it? It'll come in handy someday. Suburban homes, garages, spare rooms and backyards can all bear testimony to our desire to hold on to things. All that might be harmless enough, unless it leads to a serious hoarding mentality. But there is another sort of junk that can clutter up our lives too. Hidden junk, like memories of old hurts, grudges we store up like squirrels storing up nuts for wintertime. Our minds and hearts can be junk heaps of resentment and pain. This means we find it hard to celebrate the present because the past is haunting us. We're always, in a manner of speaking, looking over our shoulders so that we can't focus on what is ahead. We need to call on the one who promises to make all things new, the one who can give us a fresh start, and that's Jesus Christ, who is the great destroyer of all our junk heaps. I'm David Ray.
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It's Phil Wickham and Crowder. It really is Amazing Grace. You're in Vision with Matt Prater. Make sure you hang around for the weekend edition of 2020. Neil Johnson will have some great conversations over the next couple of hours. Hang around and be informed. And we need to keep praying for our leaders. I heard Bill Muilenburg once say, our current leaders in Australia either pray that God will improve them or remove them. It's a great prayer. Let's keep praying for our nation. Hey, don't forget you can connect with Vision Radio at Facebook, Instagram, TikTok and YouTube. Search us up. We don't have a big budget, so we rely on you to like and comment and share our posts. 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I'll be back next weekend. God bless. I'm Matt Prater. Catch you then.

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Imagine if that voice was yours, pointing people to the hope and love found in Christ. As a Vision Ambassador, you'll carry His message beyond the airwaves, right into everyday conversations, neighborhoods, and hearts. You won't stand Christ. As a Vision Ambassador, you'll carry His message beyond the airwaves, right into everyday conversations, neighborhoods,

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2: Ephesians 5 verse 19 says, "Speak to one another with psalms, hymns and spiritual songs. 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
3: Hi and welcome along. Another 2020, helping you look to God daily and opening conversations about culture, politics, science and thinking like a Christian. Well, coming up this hour, we'll get some insights into table culture in Christian churches. Focused on the idea that transformational change for Christian believers begins not with programs, strategies, or institutions, but with people gathering around the presence of Christ in genuine love and relationship. We'll also check the pulse of what's happening in New Zealand, not only culturally, but politically and spiritually. As

0: we connect with the New Zealand equivalent to the Australian Christian Lobby. But first, a focus on sport. Ahead of the Commonwealth Games that begins this coming Thursday with the opening ceremony, and the potential for controversy around trans people in sport. We're going to be talking about sport and where things are at so far as the debates go around gender in Australia, and with major sporting competitions coming up like the Commonwealth Games that starts next week. That's right, next week. It'll be Thursday week, the 23rd of July, the opening ceremony. Well, questions are circulating about trans people participating in women's sport. What happens on the international stage has a way, doesn't it, of filtering down to the sport that's happening on your local sports fields, in your town and in your community. Well, our special guest today says somewhere in Australia, a teenage girl right now is packing her boots away for the last time. She trained hard, she turned up early, she played fair, and she was good. Then a biological male was allowed to play in her competition, bigger, stronger, faster. Overnight, the game stopped being fair and stopped being safe. So where are things at in Australia for the protection of women's sport and female-only spaces? And as a Christian, what can you do to protect girls and women under pressure right now? Where are things at in the campaign to have male and female reinserted into the Sex Discrimination Act? Is there something you should even do, or is this something that a Christian should even support? Well, Kira Lee Smith is back with us today. She leads Binary. She has been dragged before the courts by activists trying to shut down her freedom to defend girls and women, using our legal system as a weapon. She's one of the very courageous women standing up to the rampant campaign to degender Australian society. Kira Lee Smith, it is always a pleasure. Welcome back to 2020.
1: Oh, it's so good to speak with you, Neil.
0: Hey, Kira Lee, let's start with the fact that there's been a whole series of rallies happening around Australia. I'm talking about Perth and Melbourne and Brisbane, and these are all drawing attention to these sorts of issues that we'll be talking about today. You've been to some or all of those rallies.
1: I just did a video message for Perth, but I did attend Melbourne and Brisbane. And these rallies were in direct response to Sal Grover losing in the federal court to a man. The case is, what is a woman, basically, and the man keeps winning. She's had her damages increased from $10,000 to $20,000 for discriminating against a man who wanted access to her female-only app. And so, thankfully, you know, the good that has come out of this, the beauty for ashes, as it says in the Bible, is that Sal's loss is all of our gain, because it means that politicians and the general public are now much more aware of how inadequate our laws have become, that there are no sex-based protections for women in our laws, and that that's a very serious concern for many, many people, whether it's sport, whether it's our spaces, our services, prisons, rape crisis shelters and the like. Women are now subjected to not being able to have a voice, not being able to have a right to these spaces and services. And so these rallies have been fantastic, well attended, and brilliant speakers sharing their stories and providing hope and a way forward.
0: Well, as you say, Sal's loss is drawing to attention of Australians and our political leaders the real challenge of what's going on. We'll talk some more about that too, but you've had your own battles in the courts. Where are you at there? Because there's a series of court challenges that are, you know, that you've been embattled with. Where are you at, Kira Lee?
1: Well, you know, I'm still under a two-year apprehension of violence order, and I have been found guilty of vilification under the anti-discrimination laws for saying that men should not play in women's sport. And I took information from the public domain. I reshared that information that was originally posted by the football associations themselves. And because, you know, we've obviously redefined the word woman to include man, and now we've redefined the words violence and vilification to include truth speech or free speech. And these men are still allowed to play on the football field. Women are at risk of injury. We've seen in the news recently, in the AFL, a woman body slammed by a very large male on the field. And this is really one of the first times in Australia that mainstream media have covered this kind of issue where women have been injured and hurt. It's happening. My case is before the Supreme Court of New South Wales at the moment because I'm appealing the decision to find me guilty for misgendering these men. I haven't misgendered them. They are male and I should have a right to speak freely and truthfully about the fact that they are men. And I've been ordered to pay $95,000 in damages. That was doubled to $180,000 because I didn't pay it in 30 days. So we've taken many points of appeal to the Supreme Court and we're still awaiting the decision.
0: And I think listeners can hear you are not likely to be compliant to what the court is ordering here. You're digging your heels in here and, some might have a worry with that, but you're making your own statement there, and if this even grows to being bigger than Ben Hur, that's probably a good thing because people will be aware of what's going on.
1: Yeah, look, Neil, this is much bigger than Kiralee Smith or Sal Grover or Dr. Gillian Spencer or those of us that have been caught up in the courts. Jasmine Sussex, the breastfeeding expert who said men can't breastfeed. She's still right in the heart of her battle. And this battle is much bigger than any one of us because this is a battle for truth speech and free speech. It is a battle for women and girls and our sex-based rights. It's a battle for all of us, men included, that deserve spaces that are fair, safe and dignified. It's not across the board. It's not in every area of life, but there are certain areas of life where it really matters, like on the sporting field, like in change rooms, toilets, dormitories, prisons and the like. So it's a very important battle. I will not be swayed. I will not be compelled to lie, even though in the courts, where evidence is meant to matter, the judge and everyone else is referring to men as she, her and miss. I won't be compelled to lie. Jesus is the truth. He is my Lord and Saviour, and I will speak the truth and I will do it without fear or favour.
0: Hey, let's talk sport because I mentioned in the introduction there the Commonwealth Games is almost upon us. Lots of people look forward to the Commonwealth Games. And I was saying, what happens on the international stage often filters down to what happens in our backyards and what's happening on the sporting fields in our local communities. Are you aware of whether the Commonwealth a committee that organises these things has made any deliberation because there was all that controversy at the Olympics. Are you aware of what might be in the minds of those who coordinate the Commonwealth Games?
1: Look, it's really interesting, Neil. We know that the International Olympic Committee have come to the decision that there'll be no biological males in female sport at that elite level. And some of that will impact the Commonwealth Games. But what is quite bizarre and illogical when you look at it is that at a grassroots level, all Australian sporting competitions say if men identify as women, then they're women. But when it gets into the more elite sports, oh no, they're not women anymore, they're men. So they contradict themselves at every turn. They do put in place, some of the sports have in place things like if males have lowered their testosterone, they now can identify as women and be in women's sport. So I'm not aware of any transgender athletes participating in the Commonwealth Games yet, but we have been surprised in many, Olympics or Commonwealth Games in the past, so it's yet to be seen what will happen. But the Olympics really piqued people, the last Olympics, when there were men bashing women in the head in boxing and calling it sport. And I think their tolerance for males in female sport has decreased immensely, and we realise that men can still participate in all sports. They can participate in the male category, they can create a transgender category, which they're not very keen to participate in, but they certainly shouldn't be in women's sport.
0: Do you think with the upcoming Commonwealth Games, some of these controversies are going to float to the surface? That, I guess, will create opportunity to, again, talk about the issues. But because there's no, as I understand it, no overall Commonwealth Games-wide ban on transgender women competing in women's sports, that some of these things are likely to be a part of the prominent headlines, aren't they?
1: Oh, look, it absolutely could be, Neil. And if it is, I think there will be a lot of attention on it this time. You know, we know that our wonderful Deborah Akerson, Neil Lovely, who was a weightlifter in the last time Brisbane hosted the Commonwealth Games, she had to compete against Lauren Gavin Hubbard, who was a weightlifter, and all the attention was on celebrating him when we should have been celebrating Deb, who, you know, has won and competed in five consecutive Commonwealth Games and two Olympics. And, you know, that was in 2018, I believe. But in the last 8 years, there's been a massive shift. So any male who attempts to participate in women's sport in this in the next Commonwealth Games, I think there will be a big backlash and there will be a lot of attention drawn to it.
0: Kira Lee, let me just come to one of the things that we often need to revisit when we talk together. Because there'll be some Christian believers saying, oh, isn't this just a politicking thing? You know, why are you giving this Kira Lee Smith any airtime talking about these things? What's the relationship here between our Christian belief and the ethics that we hold around free speech and male and female, you know, going back to Genesis? How do you describe this when Christians say to you, Kira Lee, what are you in this battle for anyway? Aren't you wasting your life? Why are you in the fight at all? What do you say to people?
1: Yeah, look, I'm, and not many people actually say that these days, Neil. We have overwhelming support, but I will state over and over again that this is at the core and the very fundamental heart of God is that, you know, in the opening chapters of the Bible, he said there's male and female. He created them, male and female, and they're very good. So he only gave us two options because there are only two options. Science has confirmed that. And, you know, as you go through the Bible, there's lots more evidence, but the thing that keeps me knowing that I don't have to ask God to bless what I'm doing. I am standing very firmly where he is. And Jesus himself said that he is the way, the truth, and the life, and no one comes to the Father except through him. So he's the truth. It's not an idea. It's not a concept. It's not an opinion. He is the truth. And the truth will set us free. So I feel very confident in my stance that the kindest, the most loving thing that we can do is speak the truth, because Jesus is the truth and truth will set us free.
0: Hey, Kira Lee, I wanted to ask you, because unless you're really looking intentionally, you're not likely to see too many images on mainstream media that show the physical differences between biological males and females on the sporting field competition. Any thoughts around that? Because is there some sort of a plot? Is there some sort of conspiracy theory going on here? Why aren't we seeing those in mainstream media?
1: Yeah, look, I mean, we have male and female sporting divisions for a reason, don't we? Because there are massive physiological differences between male and females. So we've always had that division in sport. And when we have seen images overseas of like the swimmer, William Lear Thomas, who, you know, he's well over 6 foot competing against very small girls, winning. He didn't do very well in the male competition. We saw Iman Khalif punching women in the head. That was very violent. It was very confronting. But here in Australia, I, as I said, took images from the public domain and put them on social media or reshared them on social media, and that's been called vilification. And as you noted, in Australia, it's very hard for those images to be presented because our laws and the gaslighting that goes on is that those men playing in women's sport deserve more protection than the women themselves. But I get reports every week, Neil, of female athletes who have been pushed over, injured, threatened, gaslit in these areas. And it's only now that we're finally starting to see these images. You know, a few years ago, Hannah Mountsey was playing AFL, and those images circulated quite broadly, and there was a massive outcry. Just in the last week or so, there's been another transgender player, a male, in female AFL, and those images were presented on one of the news channels, which is fantastic. You can go to my website if you want to see those images, but it's really horrifying in the sense that that girl gets really smashed. She gets knocked over in a shoulder and hip charge. And, you know, yes, there's some strong women out there who could do the same or similar thing, but it's very different when it's a male body doing that to a female body. Those women have not consented to playing against the men. So, It's really hard. It's really difficult when in Australia our media feel like there's a legal threat to them, and so they refuse to publish these images a lot of the time. But I've met girls in roller derby, in AFL, in soccer, you know, in real contact sports that are suffering in silence, either having to, as you said at the top of the show, have to withdraw, just hang up their boots and not go back. They have to self-exclude, or they have to risk injury and humiliation if they take the sporting field in these situations.
0: We've been listening to just the first part of a longer conversation with Kiralee Smith from Binary. You can hear the entire conversation on a podcast. Just go to the Vision Christian Media app or on the 2020 page at vision.org.au. To connect with Kiralee, the website is binary.org.au. You know, almost 160,000 email subscribers now. You could be the next one to receive some updates regularly from Kiralee. Hey, just ahead, we'll meet the author whose new book contains a prophetic message to value the dimensions of what it means to come around the communion table in church.
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1: There's a terminology worthy of taking some time to pause and think through called table culture. Focused on the idea that transformational change for Christian believers begins not with programs, strategies, or institutions, but with people gathering around the presence of Christ in genuine love and relationship. Now, these are the thoughts of one of Australia's most respected, inspirational, and hardworking Christian leaders. Ian Shelton has written a new book. The central message is to help readers rediscover this table culture of welcome, of humility, of generosity, and shared purpose. And these virtues become a catalyst for both personal renewal and, really, taking it on to societal transformation. Ian Shelton is an Aussie Christian leader, pastor, church planter, author, and advocate for Christian unity. His new book is called The Table That Changed the World, Rediscovering a Love That Heals and Unifies. Now, Ian coordinates Movement Australia. He's got a long association with One Heart Movement. He's calling readers back to the biblical vision of a community bound together by, here's an interesting word if you're fairly new to church things, agape love. We'll talk some more about that, but a love that transcends differences and heals wounds and creates unity. And certainly a long time as pastor of the Toowoomba City Church in Toowoomba in Queensland, a champion of church unity. Ian Shelton, let me say a special welcome back to 2020.
2: Thanks so much, Neil.
1: Hey, Ian, some will say that name Shelton, it's a well-known name, and oftentimes when I'm talking to you, I always draw a bit of attention to the fact that you're a father of Lyle Shelton, who leads the Family First Party, the former leader of the Australian Christian Lobby, but it's not just Lyle who's made a huge difference in community and drawing attention to the things of God. You've got your daughter, Letitia, as well. What about other family members? Are there some that I've missed in there who are involved in ministry roles?
2: Yes, we have a third son who's a pastor. He's assistant pastor or assistant minister in the Rangeville Community Church here in Toowoomba. And another son who's a builder, runs his own building company. And the baby of the family, another daughter, who, along with her husband, work in a Christian school, run quite a large hobby farm, and he's a fireman, a local fireman. So he has five kids that I'm very thankful for.
1: Yes, and a conversation for another day about parenting with someone like you, and because you've got those identifiable children who've grown up to be responsible Christian leaders in community and even nationally, fabulous stuff. Hey, your new book, we want to talk about that today and around things to do with table culture. The new book, as I mentioned there, introduction, The Table That Changed the World, Rediscovering a Love That Heals and Unifies. What we're talking about here is what Christians and various denominations do things a little bit differently, but we're talking about the table of the Lord. Give us a little bit of background here. You're talking about the table of the Lord, and you're saying this is a pretty powerful thing. Don't neglect it. It's not just something to cast aside after you've had a brief moment. Take us into your heart here for talking about this table culture.
2: Well, the challenge is to be brief. Simply, the table that Jesus gave us, the Lord's table, was meant to be the single greatest unifying symbol, if you like, of Christianity, but instead has become quite a divisive symbol because nearly every denomination practices the Lord's table in their own particular way, and some not even feeling free to be able to invite other Christians to it. So we've got a difficulty right from the beginning. The unifying symbol of Christianity has become the divisive symbol of Christianity, unfortunately, and that's so sad. For my own journey, I've always loved the communion because it's time you remember what Jesus done for us. But I also came to see that in most churches it's become a very solo, individualistic experience where, you know, we drink the wine, we eat a little bit of bread and we pray, and it's quite a quiet and reverent time. But as I looked at Scripture, I realized Scripture is way different from that, and especially in Acts 2, when the church was birthed, it was birthed not in a hall or a building or in a platform with a preacher, but around a table, in a home, in a meeting place. And for 200 years, the early church met around meals in homes and transformed the Roman Empire, and from there across into the wider world. So I realized that our current practice doesn't line up with biblical practice. So that's taken me on a long journey that resulted in the book.
1: Okay, well, you know, there might be a thought or two that listeners might like to contribute around practice, because for a lot of churches, it's a little bit of a pride thing, isn't it? We're doing it the right way. You're doing it the wrong way. Your focus is off on some sort of tangent and our focus is right. I'm sure you're not trying to resolve everybody's differences, but, you know, how can you actually, you know, draw out of the table of the Lord, no matter how you do it, to actually, you know, rescue some levels of unity here? Any thoughts around that? Because, you know, we're probably not going to resolve the differences in the next hour.
2: No, no. And look, I wouldn't wade in to have a fight with anybody. Of course not. I love the body of Christ. Including our brothers and sisters who are more sacramental in their approach to the table than I am. I'm probably a little more relaxed. I grew up in a Methodist church on the corner of a farm, so it was very relaxed there. But so wouldn't try to fight that. But what I'm suggesting is that relationships are developed in smaller groups, and Jesus has designed the table where we can relate to one another. And as you look at the Luke 22 passage of the Lord's table, it's not simply the words of the institution, the bread and the wine. It's also a place where relationships are developed. Betrayal was revealed and dealt with. The disciples were arguing about the greatest. Jesus challenged Peter about being sifted by Satan, but then when he repented and turned again, as he did after the denial, he said, now your job is to strengthen your brothers and sisters at this table, because all of us will face difficulties. And then Scripture goes on to say this: the table is a place where you do life together, share each other's burdens, even confess sins one to the other in confidentiality, and really strengthen each other around that table. So the table is more than just words of institution. It's a place where relationships are developed, and what I call hesed, Old Testament love, and agape, New Testament love, is formed and brings great love and blessing to the whole body, and from there, hopefully, to the wider community.
1: You know, Jesus said, you know, as often as you do this, you're doing this in remembrance of me. Sometimes the table of the Lord is, you know, cast aside or reduced to an occasional thing. Note that some churches will have communion for those who want to have communion up in the back corner at the end of this church service. All sorts of things like that happen. But as often as you do this, is this something you're obviously an advocate for doing this regularly? But if you do it regularly too, it can become just a routine thing, can't it?
2: Definitely. I mean, while there's a wonderful place for liturgy, and we all have it, even the more laissez-faire churches have their own kind of liturgy, look, it can be routine, and you can almost go into any church now and know the order of service before the service begins. So the table, look, like a family, we've got a large family now with our children, grandchildren, great-grandchildren, and like a family, there's never any two gatherings the same, because you don't know what's going to come up. So the table of the Lord should be given time. It can't be just 5 or 10 minutes in a big service. It should be given probably a meal. Well, the early Methodist revivals, they probably called it agape meals or agape feasts, and celebrated it even with a snack. But it was a time of celebrating what Jesus was doing in your life, because it's the Lord's table, not a church's table, not a minister's table, it's the Lord's. And it's the Lord who sits centrally at the table and invites us to his table, to his family table. And at the family table, we discuss what Jesus has done in our lives, the needs and the issues, the pressures, and even the failings, as Jesus brought out with Peter and the disciples. So the table is a beautiful place. And if we come at it relationally, then no two table experiences should be the same.
1: You mentioned, you know, the formality of what can happen with the Lord's table when you've got, you know, services that are steeped in tradition and, you know, there's someone wearing robes who's up the front, a specially qualified person who can lead around the Lord's table. You go to another extreme if you, you know, swing the pendulum, you know, you've got the opportunity for people who are just new to faith and learning to be a Christian believer and up front leading the communion. Any thoughts there around, you know, that sort of opportunity that's there for people to learn to deliver the essence of what communion is about, or the idea that having someone who's specially qualified to lead that part of a liturgical service, because it's so important to actually reflect the essence of what communion means.
2: Yeah, that's you're leading me into troubled waters there, Neil. look, the early church didn't know anything about what we call a big Sunday morning service in rows and a platform, didn't know anything about professional clergy, didn't have altar rails, and didn't have the table hidden behind the, or not hidden, but placed behind the altar rails. So I suppose what I'm trying to do is to rediscover the biblical way that made such an impact and changed cities, changed society, and really impregnated with the Word of God the whole Roman Empire. And so I don't want to trash modern approaches, or when they're so modern, it's been for hundreds of years now, we've had this clerical differentiation from lay people. But I think the Reformation was trying to rediscover the priesthood of all believers. And it never quite achieved that, because even the Reformational churches ended up with professional clergy. And while they might say that everybody's got a ministry, in practice, if you had a collar or a robe, you perhaps were a little bit more spiritual. So I suppose I'm not wanting to trash anybody, but I'm wanting us to go on a journey, because we're all on it, including me. My book doesn't suggest it's the final word. All it suggests is, these are my ideas up to date. Will you come on the journey? And let's have an open-hearted discussion without having a fight over it. And, you know, the early Methodist revival encouraged, because they were Anglicans, sacramentalists, they encouraged all their converts to go to an Anglican church, but they had the table separately midweek, and where they could meet in small groups and ask after each other's spiritual condition and confess their sins and do life together. So somehow, without perhaps neglecting Sunday worship, is there another opportunity during the week where we can do life together around the table? And if we don't want to do the words of the institution, at least remember what Jesus has done for us and celebrate him in our lives and encourage one another.
1: Ian, speak to our hearts here, because I would know that even some people in church, and even though they've been church people for maybe many years, almost cringe when you get to the time around the table, and almost as though it's something countercultural, and you know, this doesn't seem to be you know, the sort of thing that ordinary people might do. For some people, even who've been in church a long time, there's a little bit of a cringe factor, maybe even the way that their church has this time around the communion table. Is there something for the Christian believer that needs to get back to appreciation of what it is that actually brings us together in the first place?
2: Well, it's yeah, that's a big question. It's really important to know each of us as individuals have met the Lord Jesus Christ and thankful for his salvation of us. dying on the cross for us, his work in our life by his Spirit. And so we should meditate daily in his word, and even personally and privately in our devotions, remember what God's doing, and try to be able to put words to the encounters and the walk we have with God. And then when we come together with fellow believers, to be able to relate something of that together and hear other people's stories too. So coming back to your question about cringiness, I think those of us that have been in church a long time have just got used to the format and the liturgy that our particular churches operate in. And probably most of us don't even think much about it and don't even think there's an alternative. It hasn't crossed out most of our minds. But I'd like to suggest that we read the last few verses of Acts 2 over and over again and say, Lord, if this was the outworking of the Lord's table, what does it mean? And how far have we come from it? And do you want us to come back and rediscover that? Because it's enveloped in an atmosphere of great joy. The Greek word is agalios at the table, which is the most emotional, wonderful word of joy. It really means to leap for joy, dance for joy. And so what was this joy at this table where yet on our current churches, it's become a serious, reverent thing where you're kind of not even going to smile. We're supposed to be serious because it's almost like celebrating Jesus' funeral rather than celebrating his resurrection and life and doing life together and bringing joy to our wider world. So I think we need to rethink and be open to break some of the traditions that have bound us to one formula only, when perhaps God's got something wonderful for us going forward.
1: We've been listening to the first part of a longer conversation with Ian Shelton. 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It's a relational group encouraging unity. To get a hold of Ian's new book, it's called The Table That Changed the World: Rediscovering a Love That Heals and Unifies. Hey, just ahead, we'll check the pulse of what's happening in New Zealand, not only politically, but culturally and spiritually. That's just ahead.
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1: Consider 1 Corinthians 15, verse 58. Be steadfast, immovable, always abounding in the work of the Lord. Back in the days of the great Western cattle ranches in America, a little donkey would sometimes be harnessed to a wild horse and then turned loose onto the range. The wild horse would drag the donkey for miles, throwing him around like a bag of feed. In several days, however, they would return. The little donkey would be seen first, trotting back toward the ranch with his submissive steed in tow. Somewhere out in the wild, the horse would become exhausted and try to free itself from the donkey. At that moment, the donkey became the master of the two. The slow, patient, unimportant animal became the leader of the faster, more volatile, and more prized one. What made the difference? Having a steadfast purpose. And what was the donkey's purpose? Going back home to the ranch. So, no matter how many times they fought, tugged on the rope, and ended up on their backs kicking and fuming, each time the donkey got back on its feet, he would take a few more steps in the direction of the ranch. It was only a matter of time until the tired and exhausted horse decided to join him. One of the greatest themes of Scripture is having a steadfast purpose. Samuel told the Israelites in 1 Samuel chapter 12, "Do not turn aside, for then you would go after empty things which cannot profit or deliver." Isaiah wrote in Isaiah 50, "I have set my face like a flint, and I know that I will not be ashamed." And Paul wrote in 1 Corinthians, "Be steadfast, immovable, always abounding in the work of the Lord." So be steadfast. That's Vision's word for today.
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1: We're going to be talking about New Zealand. We're going to check the pulse of what's happening in New Zealand. You know, across the Tasman, you might remember the political pendulum swung sharply back from progressives under Jacinda Ardern to the Conservative government under Christopher Luxon back in 2023. And I remember at the time the current centre-right coalition came to power promising to repeal much of the Jacinda Ardern era. Well, in its first year alone, reportedly, more than 20% of the laws it passed were about undoing previous reforms. Well, we're going to be talking all things New Zealand. We'll talk tourism, we'll talk church, we'll talk politics. You can join into our conversation. Our special guest this hour, Bob McCoskrie, is the founder and national director of Family First New Zealand. Now, that's not the same as the Family First political party here in Australia. It is the equivalent of our Australian Christian Lobby in New Zealand. Bob is the spearhead of a strong and unified voice for Christian values to be heard in the corridors of power. Bob McCoskrie, a special welcome back to 2020.
2: Neil, good to be with you, and hello to all the listeners as well.
1: Hey, Bob, just getting our conversation underway, you know, Aussies and Kiwis, well, we love each other, don't we? Except when we're on the rugby field or on the cricket field. The wonderful camaraderie over many years. But yeah, there's a few things that make us, you know, comfortably divided.
2: Yeah, look, I was over in Brisbane a couple of weeks ago at the Church and State Conference, and it was like being with, allies. We were concerned about the same issues affecting the culture. There was the same attempts at different laws. There were the same concerns. So I don't think people are willing to admit quite how much Australia and New Zealand are sort of connected and are very similar in culture, but we're facing the same challenges. So I always enjoy locking arms with Australian friends and organisations. As you say, Family First is not a political party in New Zealand. It's a lobby group like the Australian Christian Lobby or the Australian Family Association. There's a number of groups out there and all trying to speak into the public discourse. And I think trying hard to draw people back to the Judeo-Christian values, which have been the DNA of both nations.
1: Well, I think there'll be listeners who are thrilled to know that there is someone like yourself who is the spearhead, who's driving that agenda push, that's trying to work with maybe all sides of the parliament in New Zealand and bring those Christian values to bear. Hey, you know, we did catch up briefly at the Church and State Summit when you were here in Australia, and I picked up something, though, Bob. I picked up that you weren't all that thrilled with the rate of reform. In my introduction, I said, there was reportedly lots of reform that went on in the first year of the Luxon government. But what's your impression? It hasn't gone far enough, or it's too slow? What's happened there?
2: Look, I think if people were looking for certain reforms around fiscal in terms of spending, the previous Labor government certainly spent like a drunken sailor. We ended up with huge debt. Some of that could be pinned on the COVID response, but a lot of the COVID response went to things that weren't actually related to COVID. So that was the big bugbear for that one. So, look, there has been a restraint in terms of spending and also spending on the public service, sort of, you know, government policy wonks, as you call them. And there have been some other, red tape sort of freeing up businesses. The centre-right government has always been more sort of business friendly as opposed to union friendly, which the left tend to be more focused on. But I think my frustration, Neil, was around the social reform it's been the concerns around especially the gender ideology, the radical sexuality and gender theory, which is being indoctrinated in schools. It's around sports policies, which I know, you know, you're having trouble with, dudes wanting to play in women's sports. It's also around the pro-life issue, the abortion, the euthanasia. So, and look, I guess they're holding the line on drugs. But what I've found, Neil, is always with centre-right, who tend to be labelled conservatives, is that they're not only conservative by name, but they're also conservative by nature. So whereas when left-wing governments come in, they're quite radical, they go through with their agenda, they push it strong, and they make all these changes. And when a conservative government comes in, well, they are conservative, that's the problem, and they don't sort of seek to correct things. They just sort of stop the social engineering, the radical stuff. And that's really what our centre-right government is doing. They've stopped the push. Like, for example, the radical sexuality in education, they actually listened to the parents and actually withdrew the curriculum. The problem was they haven't replaced it with anything. And so schools are basically by default, some of them, the radical schools, are going back to the radical version. So this is the problem. And same with the dudes in sports. In women's sports, they sort of said, okay, we don't want that happening, but we're going to leave it to individual sporting bodies to sort out. You know, they won't draw a line in the sand, and that's the frustration that probably you picked up with me, Neil, when we saw each other, is just that conservative approach to fixing some of the social engineering which needs to be fixed.
1: You know, the words that come to mind as I'm hearing you share those things, Bob, wishy-washy, you know, that's, I mean, that's just one thing. Oh, that sounds wishy-washy. I think there'd be listeners too might have some of those sorts of opinions about conservatives on our Australian political spectrum as well. Just a little bit wishy-washy. And maybe they'll want to say the right things when it comes to an election campaign and when elected, you know, make a little bit of change here, a little bit of fine-tuning, a little bit of tweaking. But a little wishy-washy in actually doing something that is going to be substantial and lasting. And that's what I can hear from you. Sounds like you're wanted on the phone there.
2: Sorry. No, just ignore that.
1: All right. Hey, you know, the statistics on family breakdown, on suicide rates, family violence, child abuse, alcohol and drug abuse, pornography harm, gender confusion, all of those sorts of issues. New Zealanders are in the midst of battles on all of those fronts, aren't they? And that's where, you know, the value of what you do is you're bringing a Christian perspective into that. But those sorts of things, are they ravaging New Zealand society? How do you describe those?
2: Well, I think that what we're facing in New Zealand is very similar to what a number of westernised countries are doing, like the UK, Australia, Canada, and the US as well, is that countries that have been based on a Judeo-Christian value, that's the DNA, that's the founding of their culture, you know, the laws, etc. There's been this push to reject those. And it's only in westernized countries. You're not seeing the same push to reject Muslim values in Muslim countries. It's only in the Christian countries, like the ones that I listed, that are very strong on this. I remember when I was at the church and state a couple of weeks ago in Brisbane, somebody said, oh, what's New Zealand like? I said, well, if New Zealand was a state of Australia, we would sort of be like Victoria. We've sort of gone down that quite radical path in the social engineering. We've got the euthanasia, we've got late-term abortions, we've got born alive, we've got evidence of born alive that Joanna Howe has been raising the red flag on happening. We've also got the latest euthanasia stats which have come out, which are of concern. We've got the gender ideology, we've got the very strong LGBT radical sexuality and gender ideology being pushed at kids. We've got the drag queens in the libraries. So, you know, we're competing on that. Of course, the comparison with Victoria was that we had very strict lockdown versus COVID. And of course, as you referred to earlier, that was the downfall of Jacinda Ardern, was that the country, you know, really pushed back. They felt it was just over the top. So in terms of statistics, unfortunately, we do rank very badly, especially I think probably one of the biggest concerns is that New Zealand young people have one of the worst rates of self-harm, suicide, and suicide attempts in the OECD for both male and female. And so that shows that, you know, we've got a real issue with mental and suicide attempts in the OECD for both male and female. And so that shows that, you know,

0: Hey, you've had Winston Peters in the mix, and he's been prominent. He's an interesting figure, isn't he? Sometimes people are comparing him to the likes of a Nigel Farage or a Pauline Hanson, but his history, he's formed coalitions with both sides. He's been very pragmatic rather than just ideological. What's his role in the mix in New Zealand?
1: Well, Winston Peters, a lot of your New Zealand listeners will know the name very well. He's been in politics for must be close to 40 years now. So he's a little bit like a Pauline Hanson, as he's been around for a long time. He's been ridiculed. He's been minimised. But he always keeps getting back up again. He's ready for the fight. And he has always been, because of the quirks of our electoral system, he's always been kind of like the kingmaker. In other words, because of the number of MPs he's got, whichever party he goes with, the major party, Labour or National, Labour on the left, National on the right, means that they're government. So one time he went with National, and he was actually an ex-National MP. That's how he got into politics. But in 2017, he didn't go with the largest voted party, which was National. He went with Labour, which was Jacinda Ardern. So he effectively put Jacinda Ardern into prime ministership. And, of course, a lot of people haven't forgiven him for that, because it tends to be centre-right voters that vote for New Zealand First. So he sort of got punished for that. He's now back in Parliament, and he's kind of like the anti-woke police. He's pushing back against a lot of the DEI, the gender ideology. It's his party that currently has a bill before Parliament to clearly define what is male and female, what is man and woman, and maybe we'll come back to that one. But he also has been speaking out strongly against, he's not against immigration, but he is against unfettered immigration, especially of groups who will not assimilate into the country and understand the culture. So he's a little bit like, and I've heard, One Nation talk about this, is that they're not against immigrant groups. It's just you can't be multicultural. You'll be monocultural, but you can have lots of ethnicities within that culture. And of course, go to any other country, any Muslim country or any Sikh country or Hindu country, you'll see there's one culture, but there's lots of ethnicities. And so he's been using the same argument, and like Nigel Farage and Pauline Hanson, and even Donald Trump in the United States, in terms of the, borders, unfettered borders, he's been getting traction in the media for that. And so he, once again, people are watching him. He's sort of taking away votes from the current government led by Luxon, a little bit like One Nation is taking them away from the Libs Nationals in Australia, and Nigel Farage is taking them away from the Conservatives in the UK. So watch the space. We've got an election in, August, September, October, 4 months. Okay. And so the polls are very interesting to watch, just the sort of the growth in this messaging, anti-DEI, anti-woke, anti-unfettered immigration. That word unfettered is very important, because I don't hear these groups saying that we don't want immigrants, that we don't want different ethnic groups in the country. They're just saying we need to be careful of the level. Does the infrastructure handle that? Are we welcoming them and providing for them? And are they assimilating into the culture of New Zealand, and the Judeo-Christian Value Foundation, or are they pushing back and trying to bring in, for example, Sharia law, as an extreme example? So those are the questions that are being asked, and people are agreeing with that discussion being had.
0: 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Our guest, Bob McCoskrie, who leads Family First New Zealand. 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It's the equivalent of our Australian Christian Lobby, but for New Zealand. 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Hey, coming up in the next hour, we'll preview a soon-to-be-released book that has a very different approach to the biggest names of Australian history, putting dialogue into the great stories in a new book called Leaders and Larrikins. We'll preview another one of the great men's gatherings coming up, run by mighty men, this time

0: a combined effort with Mighty Men and Youth for Christ, calling young men to the Scrubby Mountain Mighty Men event at Pittsworth in Queensland. And we'll talk about the value of teaching kids to pray as a way of helping them resist drugs, gangs, and self-harm. Those conversations ahead in the coming hour.
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2: You know, we'll often talk about ways that you might immerse yourself in the Bible, bringing biblical stories to life. Well, I wonder whether you've thought, I wonder how that might work with Australian history. There's a new project that is afoot and a book that's just ready for release called Leaders and Larrikins, Great Australian Stories, and bringing to life the stories of Australian colonial history, bringing them to life by introducing dialogue. So reading these like you might a novel or a play and actually hearing the words spoken, a little bit like being, I suspect, a fly on the wall when big decisions are being made about Australian history. Well, Australian historian and political strategist Dr. Christopher Reynolds is back with us. His new project is called Leaders and Larrikins. Christopher, welcome back to 2020.
3: Thank you, Neil.
2: What is it that inspires you to put dialogue to the great stories of Australian history?
3: Well, in the first instance, it's the child of this main book called What a Capital Idea, 1770 to 1901, which becomes a rewrite of Australian history because I've done more research than has ever been done before. And I recently received a letter back from His Majesty, King Charles, to say, oh, thank you very much, Dr. Reynolds, for taking the time and thinking of me and sending me a copy of your wonderful book. And then Geoffrey Blainey wrote and said, my goodness, he said, the research is absolutely incredible. I even learned something. Now, Blainey has been in writing history for 60 years. And so that was a real compliment from someone who knows the subject, maybe better than me. Anyway, I wrote this book and I kept coming across all these people that I felt like, you know, that had something to say, but where were they? So I put in these interesting characters at the end of most chapters. So here they all were, but only really a couple of pages on each. So with people talking to me about the book and how we could move on and could you make the movie and I need a script, then all of this sort of, you know, scratched my head. I decided that why don't I do something completely different and take all of these facts, really get into knowing these people's lives and everything about them and how they had a meeting and when the dates were. So my head, as you just said, was absolutely full of it. And then I could walk on set. So while it is factual, it becomes a faction, they call it, because it's a blending of truth and a novel. So I came at it with this thing of how then do we write up the stories?
2: I was going to ask you, how much license have you used in putting the dialogue together? Because as you say, facts and fiction, you've got this faction. So some of it obviously has to make the story flow. How much license do you use around the facts of the conversations?
3: As little as possible, because I got into diaries. So when getting into diaries, you've actually got the person. Take Matthew Flinders, for example, or James Cook, and they're writing how they're thinking and feeling and what happened today. So if Cook has just come out of a meeting with his officers at the back of the ship and he has said, as he writes in his diary, I want to go back into the Pacific and search for this southern continent, which will later be called the South Pole, but that's where I want us to go. Then his officers, his diary said, not on your life. Have you seen the condition of the ship? It was so awful out there. The ship is in desperate need of repair. And they all say, yes, we've got to go west and not east. So he then writes in his diary that he was a bit grumpy about this, that he couldn't go back into the Pacific, and he had to go, all right, we'll go west. We'll go to where Abel Tasman was. It's all in his diary. And from there, we'll follow the coast up and we'll get to Batavia, Indonesia, and we'll get the boat fixed and we'll go home. So that's easy to write up. You can be in that room with those officers in that sort of argument because it's there in his diary. So I've looked for the diaries and the newspaper reports as much as possible because, again, the newspaper reports are right there on the scene. So I if I knew there was a meeting and a date and an outcome and who was there, then I, as little as possible, I had to imagine from the facts that I could see how these people would converse over these issues.
2: So you've included in your story the names like this. Listeners will know names like Arthur Phillip and Lachlan Macquarie, William Wentworth. Lots of names like this. Out of the names that you've written about, which ones stand out as the most dramatically exciting? Because
3: I know.
2: To you, they're probably all exciting, but for listeners, you know, which one of these is really exciting?
3: It wasn't until I finished that I looked back at the people that I'd chosen to write about, and it wasn't. I had to find people that there was enough information on. You know, if they just did a thing, I didn't have enough. But I don't know which ones that I enjoy. There's one that we don't really pick up on much, and it's a guy called Thomas Wills, the great cricketer. And I look at it definitely one of our great sportsmen. I mean, 26 people out for four balls or some other ridiculous amount of bowls and all the rest of it. And his life, how tragic it was, in as much as he was out on a farm with his parents, and the money had come down from his grandfather being a convict and getting into business with a guy called Riley, and both men died in the same year, and the wives were left to run the business. Well, you hear people talk about Mary Riley and how successful it was, but her partner was a Mrs. Wills, and her son became Horatio Wills, and then the grandson was Tom. There was money in the family. And so they sent him off to get an education in England. They sent him to the school of rugby. And anyway, he got out and had a game of cricket, and he was a natural. And even to the point, and so there was this private group of cricketers that wanted him to join, and they were just aristocrats that cruised around. And how he ended up in that life of money and pleasure, almost a mortuary, though I don't mention any of it. But then Cambridge wants him to play for Cambridge, even though he's still at school. You know, so he spent so much time in sport that Dad eventually, he fails school, and Dad says, you better get yourself back home. But in Australia then, with the MCG, and he starts the Aboriginal cricket team, and they do exceptionally well, and then the guy he signs the contract with does him in and runs off the money, and he's left in court, and an English guy picks up the cricket team idea and takes him off to England, etc., and all that drama. But he ends up where his father dies tragically, where the father then says, right, we're all going to Queensland. I've got this big block of land that's so far from anything, you know, it's hundreds of miles from the coast, and I've got all these cattle and sheep, etc., and we're going out and start this station. I've got all these investors, etc. Well, they haven't been there 2 days, and Tom is sent off to get the carts of goods that they'd left along the way. But while he's away, the Aboriginal locals attack and kill them all. So when he gets back, there's 18 bodies with flies and spears in them, and he has to look over his father's dead body, and the police come in and all the rest of it. And so that tragedy, however, stays with him, you know, the sight of his father, etc., dead on the ground. And he still goes on to form that Aboriginal cricket team. And so the issue then for the newspapers is, how could this happen? And he then makes this terrific statement about people, you know, we have to get on with our lives, and I can't blame these people for that event. But the tragedy comes that in his situation, where he never recovers from that tragedy, and in his poverty because his mother's cut him off, he turns to drink. He has this lovely lady that he's been with for 15 years, and I think she probably drank a bit too, but they decide to give it up. Right, we'll get off the grog and we'll save them. But he's been drinking so much, he ends up in these alcoholic trauma, whatever you call it, and they take him to the hospital, and he wakes up and says, oh, I can't afford this or something, and we go home. Well, in the night, he wakes up again in his fit, goes to the kitchen, takes out a pair of scissors and stabs himself to death. So there he is dying in his lady's arms on the kitchen floor with her in tears. But again, it was it definitely a tragedy that occurred in this life, you know. So there's actually a room, I think, and a statue to him outside the Melbourne Cricket Ground because he, along the way, invented Australian rules. Anyway, a great story, just a
2: well,
3: big one.
2: You know, and you know, the mind might just race to the possibilities there. You know, dramatising these things for the big screen. In fact, the potential there. Tom Wills, the cricketer. You've been focused on the biggest identities of Australian colonial history, and picking up on the love, the excitement. Relationships even. So when you've got Lachlan Macquarie and his wife Elizabeth, there's there's even sort of romance that you like to touch on.
3: So getting into that background and how they met, she's 29 and he's 43. He spent at least 30 years as a military man in India. You know, he's now a colonel and he's got this wonderful hat with feathers and he's really aware of himself. But his father died and the uncle on the lard of Mull, the lord of the island of Mull, had taken him under his wing. Anyway, what happens is that he ends up taking over that property. So he becomes the lard of that whole region of whatever. So, you know, he's got a sense of his own self-importance, and certainly as a colonel, you'll do what I tell you. So he goes off to this funeral and then meets this distant sort of by law cousin. Anyway, so they do fall in love, and she's 29 and so you've got to imagine that she's the third one in the family. The other sisters have married and she's expected to look after their children. And at 29, her life is over. And at 1920 is when you get married. So she is beside herself in love with the old man, as it were, you know, sort of thing. And so there's a scene that she wants to come in and talk to him with, and she's got Francis Greenway, and they've come up with this great idea, and he's having some lunch or something. And he just he knows what's going to happen when she comes in, and he drops his knife and fork as she puts her arms around him and whatever else. If you're going to disturb my breakfast, you know, might as well sit on the other side of the table and join me. And Francis, of course, is a bit nervous. And when he says, yes, we're going to have this great party on the 26th of January to celebrate Arthur Phillip's arrival, she gets up from her chair and he says, don't you dare, because she's coming around to cuddle him again. So all of this, so once I understood the young woman's affection and excitement and with her husband, then that became a play. You know, you could understand the two people and how the interaction would take place. But it's a terrific story of Lachlan and his wife, Elizabeth.
2: I think listeners might be very excited to actually get a hold of some of these. The stories, the way you help them unfold, are going to bring to life the relationships and the humanity of these big identities of Australian history. It is a new project, Leaders and Larrikins. The manuscript off to the printers and very soon to be available here in Australia. It's going to be called Leaders and Larrikins, Great Australian Stories, Dialogue, Bringing to Life the Lives of Great Australians, and written by our guest, Dr. Christopher Reynolds, Australian historian. Oftentimes we're talking to him too around political strategy and such things, and issues to do with constitutions and law. Christopher Reynolds, always wonderful to have you as a guest. Just to mention too, as you said, the book that you wrote, Australian history book called What a Capital Idea, Australia 1770 to 1901. Listeners might want to get a hold of that too. They can connect with you directly at reynoldlearning.com. Hey, thanks so much for whetting our appetites for something that some will be especially excited about today on 2020.
3: Thank you very much, Neil.
2: Just ahead, we'll preview another one of the great men's gatherings coming up, run by the Mighty Men. This time a combined effort, Mighty Men with Youth for Christ, and calling young men, I'm talking teenagers, to the Scrubby Mountain Mighty Men event to be held at Pittsworth in Queensland.
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1: You know, we often talk about the value of men gathering together for amazing events that are organized by the outfit called Mighty Men. Pitching a tent in the great outdoors, good mates, plenty of laughs, eating good food. It's got a certain attraction for Aussie men. Well, sometimes as many as 400 men gathering in rural communities, camping out on farmland for a weekend of straight-talking speakers, biblical teaching and worship. And there's a new dimension that's aimed at the next generation. I think this is good news. If you are a parent of teenagers, look forward to a weekend camp coming up for young men in youth groups and Christian schools. The age group 13 to 20 years, there's a special opportunity coming up the last weekend of this month, and it is free. I said the last weekend of this month, Friday, July 31st through till Sunday, the 2nd of August, two well-known Christian ministries joining forces in anticipation of amazing things, Mighty Men and Youth for Christ. They're combining forces for the Scrubby Mountain Mighty Men event at Pittsworth in Queensland. And our special privilege today to welcome Danny Everingham. Danny is a Christian speaker, a church leader. He's the driving force behind Mighty Men Inverell. He's joining us through this coming hour as we talk about men and getting that focus on young men. Danny, a special welcome along to 2020.
2: Thank you, Neil. It's great to be here.
1: Hey, Danny, Mighty Men and Youth for Christ. I mean, you know, sometimes people are going to be thinking, one of them reaches out to the youth of Australia, one of them reaches out to men. What a wonderful mix to get these two organizations together.
2: Yeah, well, look, we're all about Jesus' kingdom and seeing men brought into relationship with Jesus and then living equipped for him. And so I've become very good mates with PJ Bedwell, who's the CEO of Youth for Christ. And we just see how our ministries align, a lot of overlap. And we're really excited because God is doing a special thing amongst young men. So we really want to let people know that, one, Jesus, this is for all young men because Jesus has come to save and set young men free. But also he wants to equip them and use them to win this nation back. So we want to give men a vision for what God wants to do.
1: Now, you and the teams from Youth for Christ have been going into schools over this past year. And talking to young people, has this been something that you've been, you know, you've been anticipating? There's going to be a Mighty Men event with Youth for Christ for young men, teenagers, 13 to 20. Is this something you've been talking about, planning for a while?
2: It's something we've been talking about for a while, but it's more that, you know, Jesus said, I do nothing of my own initiative. I only do what I see the Father doing and I join him. So we've been seeing God move in young people's hearts, particularly young men. And so we see this as a great opportunity for these guys to come along for a weekend and really be discipled and given foundations and equipped so they can go back into their lives to really be disciples.
1: Okay, different to the ordinary type of youth camp that we might be thinking of. You know, a lot of us might have been through youth camps in our teenage years. This is a little bit different, isn't it?
2: It is different. And I've grown up coming to camps all my life, but we want to specifically target young men because we need to be open and real with the challenges that they face. And also they need special equipping and encouragement for their position in life. And so this is only for young men. And it's we want to make it completely free. Everything we do at Mighty Men is free because we want everyone to come. But most of all, because God's grace to us is free, so we want to demonstrate that.
1: And, you know, right early in our conversation too, and we'll come back to this, because one of the attractions, I think, a lot of men thinking of going along and being part of a Mighty Men event is that, you know, you've got some farmers who've donated some steers and you slaughter them in advance and you know, it's not vegetable food that you're providing for the men. You're actually providing the real meat, and there's something very attractive about that. I mean, what have you noticed about men? And, you know, eating steak is something that's pretty special, and you know, you guys have been doing this. What have you noticed about men's reaction to that?
2: Well, we just do it because we like steak and we like eating meat ourselves, and so I'm used to eating meat, you know, two or three times a day, and we own cattle, so it's just easy for us. But it's not so much about that. It's just about men being real and stripping back the masks, getting rid of the white noise, all the layers of anxiety and insecurity that so many men feel, just the distraction that men feel, and coming back and giving them time and space for a whole weekend to seek God with all of their heart. And there's something powerful about a whole lot of men doing that together, standing shoulder to shoulder, being real, being accountable. And that's not something that we can make happen. That's something we pray for months in advance. We've got teams of men who come and intercede. I've got a whole bunch of guys who meet on the hill on our property every Saturday morning at daybreak, even leading up to this young man's one. And we're asking the Holy Spirit to come and make this a reality so that his presence is so real that men just strip away all the stuff that's been holding them back.
1: We'll come back to teenagers, but you've been the driving force behind Mighty Men Inverell, and this is now quite some years, isn't it? You've been leading the camping out and bringing in speakers, hundreds of men all converging on your property, I think it is, isn't it, Danny? Or is it somewhere nearby?
2: Yeah, hold it on our property.
1: It's on your property, yep.
2: I'm just a very small part of a bigger machine. Yes. I've got a whole bunch of men that, ordinary guys, but exceptional men because they have hearts for the Lord. Agronomists, tradies, builders, lots of farmers, all sorts of guys, engineers. And it's the guys who pray that are the driving force.
1: Okay, confirm for me what I've been hearing, that literally men's lives are being transformed by what they're experiencing when they go to one of your weekends.
2: Well, yeah, again, it's nothing to do with our weekend, but this is the way God moves, and it's beautiful to see that it affects all men. So wherever they come from, so let me give you a few real-life stories. I had a guy, we also have one down in the Riverina at Wagga, and we've got one coming up at Inverell in only about 2 months' time. But at the last one down at Wagga, I had a guy come who, you know, one of the things that breaks my heart is that men no longer have one or two things that hold them back. Often they have generations of brokenness and stuff. And this guy had, I won't go into the details, but just as much, as deep a brokenness as you can imagine for multiple generations. And God just remarkably set him free. Like it was just a total, it was like Paul on the road to Damascus. It was just the Holy Spirit come and revealing, this is who God the Father is. This is how much he loves you. And for the first time, this man had a glimpse into the heart of God, and it broke him, but it also set him free. And I had the great privilege of baptizing him on the Sunday morning. And, you know, we love discipleship. This is how the kingdom rolls. You know, people getting saved and set free and then discipled. So they grow in their faith. And so then they can start to disciple others. And so I know the men who are discipling him. I'm getting reports back constantly. This man's family is now going to church. You know, literally last week he stood up and shared his testimony in church. Like, this is just beautiful to see the way it unfolds. And then on the other end, I've got men who come who might have followed Jesus for 20 years, but they've been really looking for that spark or really knowing where they fit, what their role is in the kingdom. And to see them get a glimpse of the Spirit showing them how they can fulfill their role as leader of their home, as prophet, priest, and king, how they can live that out in their church and their community, and seeing them start to take that and go back and disciple men. So I've got a number of discipleship groups, but I've got one particular group on Thursday night, and all the men in that group have all been saved in the last couple of years, and all of them are leading their own groups of discipleship back in the church, and they're spread all over Australia. And so the vision that God has really given us is that seeing spot fires break out all over rural Australia and then link together as the wind of the Holy Spirit comes and sweeps them into a bushfire that sweeps this nation. And that's why we have a heart for young men, because they are so critical to the direction of this nation. And they're the ones particularly that God's moving amongst now.
1: You know, when you say generations of brokenness, sometimes we think of a man who comes to Christ, comes to faith, and we say there's a soul saved. But when we're talking about teenagers here, 13 to 20, you want teenagers to turn up at this event at the end of this month. We're talking about not just souls saved, but lives saved, and even families for generations to be on a different trajectory than what they've gone before. This is the significance, isn't it, of a soul getting saved?
2: Well, that's why there's so much pushback. That's why there's so much spiritual battle, is because, you know, often the kingdom of darkness has held whole families under its control for generations and is looking ahead for generations. And so, you know, when the Bible speaks of harvest, it's not talking about someone giving their life to the Lord. That's a misconception. I don't know where it's come from, that lots of people say, oh, harvest is someone giving their life to the Lord. A harvest is when someone gives their life to the Lord and then grows up to maturity and then produces a whole harvest of grain themselves, 30, 60, 100-fold. So the harvest that Jesus always referred to was people getting saved, set free, equipped, discipled, and then they start to disciple others. And so that's the harvest that we want to see in men's lives. And we want to see not just individuals saved and set free, but whole families and whole generations and the generations to come, because that's how the kingdom of God rolls.
1: You know, this is where our conversation's going this hour, but just to touch on some things we'll talk about and enlarge on. Young men today, Danny, the thought of feeling lost, feeling detached, having nothing to base their lives on, almost predatory behavior from things that want to distract them from a reality of Christian faith. Young men today, where do you think they are at, and at it for such a time as this to be doing this new initiative?
2: Sure. Well, I mean, there's the whole spectrum of brokenness that's happened, but I just think immediately that comes to mind is the story of the prodigal son, or probably more accurately, the prodigal father. But this young man was lost, not when he lost his money, not when he lost his friends, but the moment he lost relationship with his father. That's when he was lost. And so young men are lost because our very source of identity and acceptance, all the things we truly need in life, we were created to get out of a relationship with our Heavenly Father. And so the fact that young men don't have that, they're searching for identity, they're searching for purpose. So many have a feeling of hopelessness. I've actually just come back from Eastern Africa and Uganda and South Sudan, different places. And one of the many things that amazes me is people are so similar, no matter what their context, but the contexts are very different. But, you know, South Sudan is the poorest nation in the world, and we're mainly ministering amongst refugees who have fled out of war in that country, and yet there's almost no suicide over there. Like, it's almost non-existent. And yet you come back to Australia, and going into high schools and speaking with young men, there's this deep, desperate sense of lostness, of hopelessness, of a lack of purpose. And God wants to address all of that.
1: Hey, Danny, when we're talking about men, you're normally talking to men who are mature, already in their manhood and dealing with their issues. Do you adapt what you would talk to men about when you're talking to a teenage audience? No holds barred here. What sort of things are you going to be talking about?
2: Well, just let me go back. One of the great things about even normal Mighty Men is we get men of all ages. So at a normal Mighty Men, like the last couple have had 450, 500 men, but there'll be a whole bunch of teenagers, especially fathers will bring sons. There's a whole lot of guys in their 20s. When do young men become men? See, that's one of the really important thing is that it doesn't just happen automatically. When a young guy starts to shave and drive, it doesn't make him a man. We need to actually teach young guys how to be men. And it's teaching them in the crucial ages of 13, 14, 15, right up to 20. This is how God wants you to be his man, working under his power, his authority. And so we want to talk about the real things, which actually isn't that much different to older guys. I think a lot of young guys think they struggle with different things. But, you know, dealing with porn and sexual temptation, that is a huge thing in men's lives. And so that's one of the because it bombards you from everywhere. It's one of the most aggressive temptations there is. It's coming from everywhere. And so we need to have really practical skills on how we prepare our hearts and our minds to deal with this. Because it's not when, like if you get tempted, it's when you get tempted and how do you deal with it. And we don't want men to be constantly struggling, just trying to survive. We want to actually overcome this stuff and actually turn it into a strength that we can use for God's kingdom. We need to talk about purpose. Like, where do you actually get your identity from? Like, lots of people will talk, they'll give rote answers or what they think other, but what do you actually believe? Even challenging men to think about what are their foundational beliefs, because what you believe is who you are. And so we need to challenge men, what is the basis of deciding that stuff? Like, how do we get back into God's word and find the source of truth? How do we disciple ourselves and then start to disciple others? These are foundational tools every man needs.
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1: Well, you'll know that in your own community, there are going to be things that are almost insurmountable challenges. When we think of the drugs epidemic, and we want to protect our children from those things that have all of the potential to overwhelm and to sidetrack them and to distract them from those things that will make them good citizens and even distract them from faith. There are children who are learning to join gangs, who are learning group violence. There's homes where domestic violence is just so much a part of normal life. Children are missing some of those really safe positions that they might expect to be in a healthy, functional family. You know, families are important, and we're back today to talk about how children might well be the opening that introduces families to some support and to help and to the gospel message. Anne Lowe is back with us. Anne is part of the 2 Billion Children Ministry Group. She's based in Malaysia. It's a worldwide initiative, and they've got some training programs. Anne, a special welcome back to 2020.
2: Thank you so much, Neil. It's so good to be back.
1: Hey, Anne, we talk about some of the challenges that children have growing up here in Australia. I'm imagining that some of these things might be even magnified in some of the Asian nations that you're responsible for.
2: Yes, we are seeing, you know, kind of like a breakdown in families, and children are joining gangs and drugs and all. And because of the childhood that they grow up, you know, and that's bad. Yeah, domestic violence as well, even in Christian families. Yeah, so we don't get healthy families, you know.
1: And, you know, when you've got those sorts of challenges and you find yourself leading ministry initiatives and you're focusing on children, I know that when you've said, where do we start here, you've got a few training modules and things happening. And we've started to talk about those in times past. What's happening with training modules now that are helping families get on top of these things for children and empowering children?
2: For example, we did one in a Tamil-speaking community. So we had like a practice, you know, we kind of like get the children to lie down, and we say, oh, you know, God's going to speak to you, because that's the two modules. Module one and module two is God speak, you know. God can speak, and are you hearing? Can you hear him? And any child can hear. So when the children, they come up, you know, when they testify of how they heard God, and they really, for the first time, and so the family now is like, wow, my children are able to hear. I better buck up, you know, I better pray, I better study the Bible, because my children are just getting it. So it's a big kind of challenge for us when we are doing this training for the children, you know, to hear God, to know their identity, and to be empowered. And families, parents are not doing it. So it's a real big challenge, Neil. Yeah.
1: You know, parents look for ways that they can buffer their children against bad influences. And so for those that can afford it, they send their children to some private schools, and they do all sorts of things to try and keep their children on a straight and narrow path, or what they're seeing as straight and narrow. But maybe some are not considering the idea of teaching a child to pray as being a part of the answer to protecting children against bad influences. This is a very significant part of what you do, isn't it? Teaching children to pray so that they will become resistant to these things.
2: Yes. So I remember the Lord saying, you know, don't just stir the people to pray, but teach them to pray. And it's like the parable of the sower, right? I mean, seeds, even if you pray for a start, then after that, you kind of like, you don't want to do it because there's so much distraction. Even with children, with schoolwork, you know, with so many activities. Yeah. And also, yeah, the one that are not in school. Yeah, we have a big challenge. So help us, Lord, as we work with pastors and churches. I believe the Lord is just waking us up, you know, giving us such mercy and his grace to see that. And through the prayers of the mothers are crying before the Lord, and yeah, I believe God is just helping us, yeah. We do our part. Each one have a part to play, yeah.
1: I think it's last year we were talking, and I remember it even now to this day, when you were sharing such powerful testimonies about the way that God can speak, asking a child, can you hear? Like you mentioned just a few moments ago, children are very open to listening to the voice of God. I mean, we might be wondering, how genuine is that? But is there proof? Is there proof in the fruit that comes from a life of a child who, when you ask them, can you hear God speaking? And they say, yes, I can, because something changes in their hearts. How does that work, do you think, Anne?
2: Well, I know, I see that as I'm walking with my spiritual son, he has now, the son has just, his own son has become 5 years old. And when he was a baby, we always prayed together, even through phone, like now. And because he's so used to an atmosphere of the presence of God, that affects him. So when he was 3 years old, you know, he was learning how to hear and naming and finding out which kindergarten he should go, right? And then when he was having some tantrum, the parents will encourage him, you go and talk to God. And he does that. And one day he came back running from school, he was crying. And the dad asked him, you know, Elias, why are you crying? He said, Daddy, it's a good cry because I really felt the presence of God, you know, in my school. So, well, you know, it's just powerful, isn't it, from a four-year-old, and now he's 5.
1: Okay, yeah. Well, there's still lots of learning to do, but I think some parents are hearing what you're saying now might actually take some inspiration, because when children are misbehaving, bouncing off walls, throwing tantrums, doing all the wrong things, to say to them, why don't you go and ask God, then there is a call to listen for the voice of God. And what you're saying is that children, when they are told God can speak, can you hear, they will actually listen to hear what God is saying. And that's got a powerful influence on the way a child might be raised in a family. I mean, any other reflections on that, Anne?
2: Yeah, I just recently in April 17, I was in a city in Malaysia, east coast of Malaya. And I wasn't preaching that weekend, so I intentionally sat with a 14-year-old girl. And I knew her parents, but that week, you know, I just felt I wanted to sit with her and get to know her more. And then I went up to the Sunday school. She followed me. We were doing some children, kind of like also get them trained to hear God. And she herself, she did not hear from God, but she felt the presence of God. Later, when we came down for lunch, I purposely sat with her. I didn't want to sit with all the pastors, the adults. And I talked to her. And then she showed me her phone, her every entry in year 2025. And every entry she wrote down, SH. And I was saying, what does that mean? Oh, SH means self-harm. I was shocked. It's like, oh, wow, you know, if you told your parents, you know, I cannot tell. I say, wow. Then the Lord reminded me when I was in Bible college, the Lord say, you know, in 1990, you will be working with children of 13, 14, 15 years old. You will rescue them from suicide. And I was like, I'm facing one now who's cutting herself. And I say, wow, do you want to walk with me for 21 days for prayer? You know, I mean, through the phone only. I say, you find a Bible verse, you know, I will walk with you. They say, oh, I normally don't read the Bible. But after lunch, you know, during the conversation, I say, why do you self-harm? Or I say, I don't like myself, da, da, da. And she's found 2 Bible verses, tell you, Neil. She found Psalm 56, verse 8. God holds all my tears in a bottle. Deuteronomy 14, verse 1, it says that, you cannot cut your body, make cuts on your body. And I say, from a child who doesn't really read the Bible can find these 2 verses, whoa. So I walked with her for 21 days. She, you know, she has improved. The Lord has really, been real to her. And the next 21 days, she found a verse to say, with God, all things are possible. She'd been stressed, so stressed. Mental health is a big problem, yeah.
1: Okay, so children who are contemplating self-harm and even potentially suicide, when you've taught them that God can speak and asking them, can you hear, they will come up with God's solutions, God's inspired and encouraging ways of turning a life around. Hey, you've got these training modules, knowing your identity in Christ and being empowered by God's Holy Spirit. Children, and these are written for children, and children are responding to them. How is it looking?
2: Well, do you know, I was talking to somebody from Botswana about God's love letter, and then she found out we all of us, including the adults, need to be childlike again, not childish, becoming a child again, right? And so there is module 3, which is super special in God's eyes. We are definitely, uniquely, fearfully and wonderfully made. So if we know that we are so unique, especially like we have this, Chief Inspiration Officer Justin. You can find them on our website, Justin Gunawan, who cannot talk. He's autistic, could not talk for 5 years. But guess what? He just graduated, 16 years old, and he is now in Houston. He's, being featured. Yeah, one of the big church in Lakewood because of the Champion Club. So he's coming to Malaysia to do a workshop together with his parents because the mom is a certified therapist, and they will be moving to Sydney. So this is good news. So we want to really help, those special needs children. We're all special needs children, right?
1: Yes, well, you've got this global ministry. It's called 2BC. The BC stands for billion children, 2 billion children. It is a global ministry, the United States, in Africa, in Asia, and in Europe and the UK. Not yet a point person here in Australia, but there might be Australians wanting to link with 2BC. Here's the website, 2bc.world. And Anne, I know that there'll be listeners who might be inspired that when your next visit to Australia happens, they might be able to connect with you personally. Anne is part of the 2 Billion Children Ministry Group. She's based in Malaysia, spends some time here in Australia. But Anne, I'll point listeners to that 2bc.world website for their own opportunity to look at some of those courses or some of those training modules so that they can involve their own children and potentially save their own children's life and set them on a direction of following Christ. Hey, Anne, thank you so much for taking some time to share your heart again with us today on 2020.
2: Thank you, Neil. God bless.
1: That's it for another weekend edition. We'll be back with another 2020 tomorrow at the usual time. It's Neil signing off, waving from the balcony. Next, it's Chris Gray with the Worship Hour. Make the most of what remains of your weekend. One day.

0: Welcome to Visions Worship Hour, Avalon and the Solid Rock. Now, they've been around many years, Avalon. They started off as a contemporary Christian music group, and now they've shifted their focus to become a worship group. And they've changed their name pretty much to Avalon Worship. Great song there from Avalon. As we continue with the Worship Hour next with Keith and Kristen Getty, also Travis Cottrell coming up here on Vision.
1: This year, you've got the power.
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1: You can elevate the music that's meant something to you. 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

0: You're listening to Visions Worship Hour. Travis Cottrell, your name. It's Chris Gray here. 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
1: It's always been the framework I've been leaning on. It stabilized my life when I came stumbling home. It's been tested.

Any given day, Lord reigning me here on Vision's Worship Hour with Chris Gray. Great to be with you. Now, the great thing about prayer is you can reach God anywhere. You could be in a prison cell. You could be lost out at sea. You could be in the dark somewhere. You can always reach God through prayer. Now, coming up next hour, it's Turning Point with Dr. David Jeremiah. And the topic today, a prayer from a cave. Yes, God can be heard from a cave. We're going to hear more about that very soon with some great teaching from Dr. David Jeremiah in about half an hour from now here on Vision. But back into the worship hour now. This is Passion and How Great is Our God. Turn it up loud here on Vision.

Coming towards the end of the Worship Hour tonight, there's Crystal Lewis and Come Just As You Are. Now, Elevation Worship have been very busy lately. In fact, they're going to be even busier with the Elevation Nights Worship Tour heading across the United States with special guests there, preacher, pastor Stephen Furtick. It's going to be an awesome event. Hopefully one day they'll come to Australia with it. Here they are now. This is Elevation Worship and Trust in God here on The Worship.

Jesus, could you please just sit and cry with me till I can sing, till I can sing. It is well with my soul.

0: Across Australia, this is Vision. Mercy me and make it well. Well, up next, it's Turning Point with Dr. David Jeremiah. And a topic today, a prayer from a cave. That's coming up next.
1: August 11 is Census Night, where we can all play a role in Australia's future. One of the most contentious questions in the census is around religion. Perhaps you don't even like the word religion. You prefer to use the word relationship or faith. We asked researcher Ruth Powell whether we should select no religion in these circumstances.
2: It's like the word religion has become a bit corrupted, and people want to say, I'm not religious. Maybe they want to say, I'm spiritual, or I'm a Christian. I don't want to tick any of these boxes because it's bigger and more important than that. What will happen is that you will end up in the no religion box, and people will go, aha, see, church doesn't matter anymore. People don't believe in God. See, they tick the no religion box.
1: 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And remember, you can always select other and simply write Christian.
2: It's the only way that you can tell the government that faith is important in your life.
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6: 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Jesus didn't sugarcoat the hard truth, telling us that in this world, we will have troubles. Today, Dr. David Jeremiah shows how to move from problems to praises. 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
7: And welcome to the weekend edition of Turning Point from a cave. Today, we learn our lesson, the story of David. And as is often the case, his psalm begins with a sigh and it ends with a song. He begins in trouble and he ends in triumph. A prayer from a cave, Psalm 142, one of my favorite portions of the Old Testament, right here on the weekend edition of Turning Point.
8: The life of David is a great encouragement to all of us because he mirrors to a great extent many of the expressions and feelings of our own hearts. As you know, David is a man of great faith and a man of great vision. But he's also a man who struggles on occasion with the gap between his belief and his behavior. Psalm 142 is one of three psalms that David probably wrote from the cave experience. Psalm 142, Psalm 57, and perhaps even Psalm 34. We have called these psalms Miktim or Mikkel psalms. The word is the word that you will find in the superscription over the psalm, and it means a teaching psalm. Psalm 142 is the last of the teaching psalms. There are 14 of them altogether. In fact, David wrote 8 psalms while he was on the run. And these 3 that we're going to look briefly at today were written by David while he was running from Saul and hiding out in a cave. Now in 1 Samuel 22 and verse 1, we are told that David is in the cave of Adullam. The Bible says in 1 Samuel 22 that David departed and escaped to the cave of Adullam. And when his brethren and all his father's house heard it, they went down there to him. And everyone who was in distress, and everyone who was in debt, and everyone who was discontented gathered themselves unto him, and he became captain over them. And there were with him about 400 men. Now, most scholars believe that Saul had levied a heavy tax upon the inhabitants of Israel, and many of these people who were in debt and discontented and distressed were victims of the high taxation and were struggling for their very existence. They were friends of David from the past, and when they heard David was in exile hiding out in the cave, they decided to go join him. It should be evident to all of us at once that this was not your one-man cave. The cave of Adullam is still in existence today, and if you were to go and visit it, you would discover that the mouth of the cave is some 20 feet wide and the height of the cave is some 40 feet. A place quite large enough for 400 people together. It is also interesting to discover that when the word got out of these 400 men who had gathered to David in the cave of Adullam, that they began to grow in number. For when you come to the 23rd chapter of 1 Samuel and verse 13, you will learn that this number has now grown to 600 men. And no doubt all of them are still described by these words: distressed, debtors, discontent. What a group. What a wonderful bunch of people to have come and minister to you when you're down. What a group. Renegades, rebels. And they have all come there because David is there. Now David has become their leader. And so if you have your Bibles open to the Psalms in Psalm 142, we need to look at what's going on in the mind of David as he experiences this cave experience. Some of you may say to me, Pastor, what do I care about what goes on in a man's heart when he's in a cave? And perhaps you have forgotten that all of us have our caves, every one of us. For some of us, it is the cave of physical distress and infirmity. For others, it's the cave of financial reverse and discouragement. For still others, it's the cave of family distress and upheaval and rebellion. I don't know what the cave is for you, but everyone has them. Everyone moves in the direction of the cave on occasion. We cannot escape them. There are moments when we are down under all of the pressures of life and we seek for refuge. I cannot help believe that David went to that cave to be alone. He wanted to get away from everybody, and the next thing he knows, he's surrounded by all of these wonderful counselors that have come to be a part of his life. And because David is a poetic fellow, he tells us what he feels. I have a poet in my family. When she writes me letters, they are so rich with color and beauty, and I know everything that's going on in her heart. She's the most descriptive of all the Jeremiahs. I don't have to doubt about what she feels because she puts it down in writing and she does it beautifully, and that's the poetic genius of David. You know, if it had been me, I would have just said in a little subscription, you know, life in the cave is the pits, and let it go at that. David put down in writing everything he felt, what he was going through, what it was like, what his emotions were, and I'm glad he did because it helps me comprehend what was going through his heart at the time. It also helps me to see how he dealt with it. In the 142nd Psalm, David talks about the condition of his soul during this period of time. He was, first of all, disoriented. Notice what it says in your Bible in verse 3. When my spirit was overwhelmed within me. Do you know what that means? The Hebrew of that particular phrase literally says, in the muffling of my spirit upon me. David felt like some fierce flood had rushed down upon him. He can barely stand up against the might of it. He's overwhelmed. He's disoriented. When my way and my spirit is so wrapped in trouble and gloom, so muffled with woe, my powers of judgment are baffled. Literally, that's what it means. He's disoriented. Have you ever gone through disorientation? I don't know exactly what it's like at its total depth, but it's something like coming home from a trip and seeing your desk piled high with papers. Walking in and sitting down and looking at them all and sort of feeling like, there's too much. There's no way. I know I should start this. I don't know where to start, so I don't think I will. So you just sit there and look at them. Only David's disorientation is at a much deeper level. He's so cumbered with problems and difficulties. He's being chased by the king of Israel with the army of Israel. Now he's got all these sorry people around him that he doesn't really want, but that have come down to be a part of him, and he ends up being their leader. He's got all these personal problems, probably overrun with guilt because of the death of Ahimelech's family. And he says, I'm just disoriented. Have you ever been there? Have you ever gone through that part of the cave? David said when he continued to think about his situation, he went through a period of total desertion, feeling as if he was all alone. This is probably the saddest verse in the Psalms. Look at the fourth verse. He said, I looked on my right hand, and behold, there was no man that would know me. Refuge failed me. No man cared for my soul. Now, wait a minute, David. There are 400 people and more are coming every day. What do you mean nobody's around? How can you be surrounded by people and be alone? David said, I looked on my right hand. Who am I going to talk to? I looked on my left hand and they don't understand. You know what he said? There's not one person in this whole group that cares for my soul. I don't know what there is about a problem, but problems have a tendency to isolate us from others. We build a shell around ourselves and sometimes to our own undoing. We believe that we are unique in that situation. So who can we tell and who will understand? And the more we think on it, the more certain we are that there's not a person in the world who would ever totally understand what we're going through. So though we're surrounded by people, we feel very much alone. I can think back on some problems that I've experienced as a father, as a pastor, when I would deeply desire to have talked to somebody but just didn't know how to go about it, wondering if anybody would really understand. He's totally abandoned, he's hunted by Saul, and he feels alone. And then, because of all of this, David gets depressed. In the sixth verse is the best description for depression I have ever found in the Bible. It's exactly what the word means. He said, "I am brought very low." What is depression? Well, if you make a depression in something, you press in on it and you leave an indentation. When the soul is depressed, when your spirit is depressed, when you are emotionally depressed, it is a low point in your emotional cycle and you get very low. David said he had gone through depression. I don't know if I've ever been depressed. I'm not easily depressed, not really easily discouraged, but I've probably been close enough to it to know that I don't want to be. And I've counseled with people who have suffered with chronic depression, and I know that it is a very, very heavy burden to bear. It is what is causing hundreds and thousands of high school young people, teenagers, to end their lives because they see no hope or any reason to go on because of family problems or because of total despair over the future of their own lives because of a lack of purpose and concern for spiritual truth. They look around at a world and to them it's not worth fighting, and they get so depressed that finally they despair of their own lives and they're killing themselves by the dozens. David was depressed. All of his hope and all of his joy is gone. The thoughts of his problems have turned inward, and now they're no longer out here. Now they're in here. It's no longer Saul is chasing me. It's no longer the 400 men are surrounding me. All of that has somehow come into his spirit, and it resides within his own emotions. He may not even be aware that anybody else is around. He is so down and depressed and discouraged. Sometimes we think depression is sin, and there are occasions perhaps when it is, but as I've read the history of the great preachers, I've been overwhelmed to discover how many of them had great, great difficulty with depression. Charles Haddon Spurgeon, the great English preacher, would oftentimes get so depressed that he would have to take 2 to 3 months off from his ministry and go to the French Riviera just to be by himself and not even think about anybody or talk about anybody till he finally came out of it. Elijah was depressed, remember, after his great mountaintop experience. Jonah was depressed after he was confronted by God in his disbelief of God's will. I could name others in the Bible. Moses was depressed. Many of God's people have been depressed. David's depressed. And because of that, he has given up. He's just given up. He's in the midst of this situation. He doesn't see any way out. He doesn't see any hope. And so in verse 6, he just kind of looks at the problem and he says, "My persecutors are stronger than I am." You see what David has done now? I want you to listen carefully. He's added up the score. He's put everything down over on this side of the ledger. He's looked at all of his problems, and you can just see him mentally listening to them. He's got all these people, and he's got Saul, and he's got this problem, and he's got his guilt over what's happened, and he's the king elect, but it isn't going to happen that way. And he lists all these things down, and when he looks at him, he said, "Listen, there's no hope. When I look at everything that's wrong in my life, every problem I have, I've totaled it up, and I'm telling you, I'm going to lose." So he describes his experience in the last verse as being in prison. "Wait a minute, David, you're not in prison, you're in a cave." "Yes, I know, but sometimes your caves become your prisons, don't they? Sometimes the problems you go through literally incarcerate you in the midst of them, and you can't get out, and there's no way to look, and you don't know what to do." And David is right there in his life. This is his low point, and he's telling us what it's like. He's telling us honestly what he feels. And we can identify with it because we've walked with him through all these experiences. David is a man after God's own heart. And so when he thinks about Ahimelech the priest and that whole family being annihilated because of his rebellion, David's just so overwhelmed with it all. And if we read the psalm, we sure identify, don't we? Some of you here today have been right where David was, and some of you are there right now. You may think I've been reading your mail. You may think I've been listening to your conversations because I've just described what's happening with you. Well, folks, I don't want to leave you there. The thing that's so great about this psalm is David kind of works his way through it. I want to just show you the beginning and the end of the psalm, and then I want to take you through the steps in between. Verse 1, I cried unto the Lord. Verse 7, thou shalt deal bountifully with me. How did David get from the depths of depression to the confidence that he shows in the last verse? Well, at the risk of being very simplistic, let's just watch carefully the steps he walked through. And these are steps which we too can experience. First of all, he verbalized what was going on in his life. I have come to this psalm often and read it often because it reminds me of all the things I don't like to do when I have problems. And I'm reminded that David was a man of God who followed these principles in his own life and shows us the way that we should go when we have difficulty. If you will look through the psalm, you will notice it over and over again. Verse 1, I cried unto the Lord. Verse 2, I poured out my complaint. Verse 5, I cried unto thee. Verse 6, attend unto my cry. What is David doing? He's telling God what's going on. You say, doesn't God know? Oh, yes, he knows. Why is it so hard for us to do that? Why do we struggle? Some of you have a problem that's overwhelming to you. It's bigger than you can bear. But you cannot bring yourself to tell anybody what's happening. And you haven't even told God. Before God, we speak our minds fully and name the problems and the people that plague us. Why do we do that? First of all, I do it because the best friend I have in the universe is the God of heaven. He knows, and I can say to him anything that's in my heart. Isn't that what a true friend is? A true friend is somebody to whom you can go, pour out your heart, and say everything that you want to say. And as one writer has said, they will keep the wheat and blow the chaff away. Do you have anybody that you can get in the car with and lock the door, roll up the windows, and drive off? And when you get to one of those overlooks, you pull the car off and you turn and you vent. And you say, I want to tell you what is going on in my life. Here's what I feel. And you can scream if you want to. And holler. And cry. That's what God is for us. You say, Pastor, that doesn't sound very spiritual. But I want to tell you something. You can't get to verse 7 if you don't walk through that step. Until you get to the place where you can tell God what you feel, as honestly as you know how to say it. And I'm not talking about chronic complaining or negative begging of God. I'm simply saying, oftentimes we don't come to God with our problem. We don't cry out to God from the cave. One of my favorite people has always been Joseph Bailey. Joe Bailey, for years, wrote a column for Eternity Magazine. He's written many books, some of them on the family. Joe Bailey suffered a great deal in his life. He lost 3 of his children through terrible, tragic accidents. And he wrote a book called A View from the Hearse, describing what he went through in his pain. But he was such a great writer because he just put down on paper the way it was. And he's got a book called The Psalms of My Life, things that he wrote while he was walking through life. And one particular psalm he wrote while he was traveling across the country on a speaking and writing tour, he was all by himself, and these are his words. Listen carefully. I'm alone, Lord, all alone. 1,000 miles from home. There's no one here who knows my name except the clerk, and he spelled it wrong. No one to eat dinner with. No one to laugh at my jokes. Listen to my gripes, be happy with me about what happened today and say that's great. No one cares. There's just this lousy bed and slush in the street outside and between the buildings. I feel sorry for myself and I've plenty of reason to. Maybe I ought to say I'm on top of it. Praise the Lord. Things are great, but they're not. Tonight, it's all gray slush. Not much of a psalm, but surely a good way to express what the man felt. He verbalized what was happening in his heart. Do you do that? Have you listened to your prayers lately? Some of you are hurting so desperately today. I know some of your hurts. When was the last time you closed the door, locked it, got on your knees, and just told God what you were feeling? Some of you feel abandoned by Him. Some of you think God has forgotten about you. You've gone through so many difficult things that you wonder if God really cares. Have you told Him? That's where it starts. That's how it begins. I want you to notice the second thing that he does is he kind of visualizes this whole thing before God. Verse 2, he says, I poured out my complaint before him. I showed before him my trouble. That's a very important verse. Here's his trouble in this little book. And David says he goes before God and he just turns the book around and he says, here, God, here it is. This is what's wrong. Look at it. Will you look at it? But the key to the verse is that he did it before God. And in the picture, if you can see it, are David's troubles laid out. And in the picture is God. One of the dangers we have in our praying is we rush quickly into our supplication and intercession before we go to praise. And I've warned you about that and how carefully God has protected in the pattern of praying that worship comes first. That's not just because it's an arbitrary thing of God. Listen to me now. If we do not praise God, if we do not worship God, if we do not adore God in the beginning of our praying, we will not be showing our problems before Him. The purpose of praise is not only because God alone is worthy of it, but praise has a tendency to make God big in our hearts and in our minds and in our spiritual being, so that when we finally pass through the gates of praise and thanksgiving and we enter into the disclosure of our problems, we are pouring out our problems before a great and mighty God. If I visualize my problems without God in the picture, I'm depressed. And truly, much praying can be depressing because we give God the grocery list of all of our problems and we've forgotten the greatness of the one to whom we pray. David said, I showed my problems before him. I poured them out before God. I think of the story of Kadesh Barnea in the Old Testament and how the spies went in to check out the land. And the majority report came back. They said, we're dead. We're dead. We've checked out the opposition and we're like grasshoppers before them. We haven't got a chance. And then Joshua and Caleb, stubborn men of faith, came back and they said, listen, we looked at those guys and it's a piece of cake. We have a great God. They may be big to us, but they're not big to God. And after all, it's God's problem and God can take care of it. All we got to do is trust him. And the majority wouldn't believe, and they ended up wandering around the wilderness for 40 years because of their unbelief. But those two men, God blessed. You know what the difference between the two reports was? The first group saw their problems in respect to their own resources and were frightened. But Joshua and Caleb saw the problem in respect to the resources of God, and they were encouraged and had faith. The best thing I can do when I have a problem, and I feel like I'm in the cave and the prison of my own difficulties, is to spend as much time as I can praising God, exalting Him, honoring Him, glorifying Him, reading the great passages that build the picture of God as He really is. And then in the context of that kind of a God, I tell Him my problems. David continues. He is beginning to get confidence in his own spirit. Notice in the third verse, he begins to recognize something about God. When my spirit was overwhelmed within me, then thou knewest my path. He begins to think about the fact that what he's going through is known to God. God, I know I've told you all of this today, and I've showed you all of this today, but it suddenly dawns on me that you know this. You know me, and you care about me, and you're interested in me. And as we read in Job 23:10, he knoweth the way that I take, and when he hath tried me, I shall come forth as gold. Or Psalm 37:23, the steps of a good man are ordered of the Lord, and he delighteth in his way. As David pours out his soul to God and cries out to God in the midst of the cave, he suddenly begins to understand that the one to whom he speaks is the priest. The one to whom he speaks is the one who knows, who understands. And so he begins to realize the provision that he has in God. Notice verse 5, I cried unto thee, O Lord, I said, watch this, thou art my refuge and my portion in the land of the living. What is happening to David? Do you see how he's working through this thing in his life? He's in the cave. He's surrounded by the enemy. He's depressed and discouraged, but he begins to tell God what he feels. He begins to show God what he feels. He begins to understand that God knows what he feels. And then he begins to realize in his own mind that because he is talking to such a great God, that that's where the answer lies. Thou art my portion and my refuge in the land of the living. I heard an old preacher one time preach this psalm, and it blessed my soul. He said, there's no living in the land of the living like living on the living God. And he was right. That's what the psalmist said. Thou art my portion and my refuge in the land of the living. And finally, David comes to seventh verse, and he finishes up the psalm, and he's arrived at the place of victory over all of this. Bring my soul out of prison, watch this, that I may praise thy name, for thou shalt deal bountifully with me. From depression to praise, from problems to praise. And I like to believe that when David finished writing Psalm 142, he took a break and he came back and wrote Psalm 57. Turn over to Psalm 57. We haven't but a moment to look at it, and we're just going to look at two verses. David is learning that God can be trusted in times of danger. And as he has talked about his problem to God, he now writes this great hymn of exciting praise to the Lord. Now, this hymn has two verses, and in between the two verses is a chorus. Verse 1 of the song is verses 1 through 4 in the psalm, and verse 2 is verses 6 through 11. And at the end of each verse, there is the chorus. The chorus is in verse 5, Be thou exalted, O God, above the heavens. Let thy glory be above all the earth. And then there's the second verse and the chorus again in verse 11. Be thou exalted, O God, above the heavens. Let thy glory be above all the earth. Well, you see, we don't have much a different pattern in our singing today than they did back then. We sing a verse and then we sing the chorus. We sing the verse and then we sing the chorus. But notice what is going on in the verses. Verse 1, Be merciful unto me, O God. Be merciful unto me, for my soul trusteth in thee. That's where David is at the end of Psalm 142. He's now trusting in God. In the shadow of thy wings will I make my refuge until these calamities are over. I will cry unto God Most High, unto God that performeth all things for me. He shall send from heaven and save me from the reproach of him that would swallow me up. God shall send forth his mercy and his truth. My soul is among lions. Those are the 400 to 600 men he's with. And I lie even among them that are set on fire, even the sons of men whose teeth are spears and arrows and their tongue is a sharp sword. But be thou exalted, O God. Above the heavens, let thy glory be above all the earth. They've prepared a net for my steps. My soul is bowed down. They've digged a pit for me. In the midst thereof, they have fallen themselves. My heart is fixed, O God. My heart is fixed. I will sing and give praise. Awake up, my glory. Awake, psaltery and harp. I myself will awake early. I will praise thee, O Lord, among the people. I will sing unto thee among the nations, for thy mercy is great unto the heavens and thy truth unto the clouds. Be thou exalted, O God, above the heavens. Let thy glory be above all the earth. I like to imagine the Bible. Here's this huge cave. It has an echo in it. And here are these 400 rough men. And David says, all right, everyone, listen up. It's time for choir rehearsal. All the tenors over here. We're going to sing. And at first, it didn't sound like much. But then they sang it again and again until that whole cave resounded with praise of God in heaven.
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Jeremy Rosado. Now, there's a guy who deserves every success that comes his way because at the age of just 21, he put his music career on hold to take legal guardianship of his 10-year-old niece. Now, he raised her as his own daughter in the Tampa Bay, Florida area. He's back again, and let's see some great things come his way, shall we? Jeremy Rosado. Now, coming up in about half an hour from now, it's Dr. Lucy Peppiot. She's a prominent British theologian, author, and former principal of the Westminster Theological Centre. She's going to be a special guest with Canon J. John as she faces the canon and some laughs in amongst the seriousness. That's coming up in about half an hour from now here on Vision. Here's Hope Darst now.

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0: She stood firm in her faith against industry pressure. Recently, she was asked by a music executive in New York City who questioned her commitment, asking, "You're a superstar. Why do you have to be a Christian?" But she has stood firm, and there she is. Some great music there from Lauren Daigle. New stuff called Let It Be a Hallelujah. Coming up next, it's On The Rock, Dr. Camille Majdali, and the topic today, Trouble in Corinth. That's next here on Vision.
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0: book of Acts. It is an amazing narrative. It's more than that. It's the Word of God. It tells us how the church came into being, how it grew, how it was revived, the problems it faced. As one commentary of Acts put it so well, the people are utterly fearless, ridiculously happy, and constantly in trouble. That's a pretty good summary. Constantly in trouble. Because they're fearless and happy in doing God's will, you can be sure the devil doesn't like losing territory. So he will fight tooth and nail, using people, even oftentimes using religious people, not just the worldly types, to try to stop the move of God. Now, of course, they will fail, but it doesn't mean they won't give it a good try. So this particular lesson in Acts chapter 18, verses 12 to 17, we have trouble in Corinth. This is where the opposition comes to the fore, just like it did in Asia Minor, just like it did in the Macedonian cities of Philippi, Thessalonica, and Berea. Trouble is now coming to Corinth, but it's going to be a very different scenario to what's happened before. And you're going to see this right here as we do the lesson and draw principles of victorious Christian living as a result. I'm going to read to you from the first two verses, Acts 18, 12, and 13. And when Gallio was the deputy of Achaia, the Jews made insurrection with one accord against Paul and brought him to the judgment seat, saying, "This fellow persuadeth men to worship God contrary to the law." So basically, Paul, because he's having a move of God, is more or less being put on trial, or at least he's being grievously accused with the potential of going to trial. Now, what is he going to trial about? What's the issue? Well, the issue is that his accusers, who were the Jews that didn't believe, are saying that he's persuading people to worship God contrary to the law. Which law are we talking about? The law of Moses. Now, that would be like taking somebody to the state Supreme Court, perhaps even the federal or national Supreme Court, and say, this person here teaches that Jesus is going to rapture the church before the tribulation. Or this person teaches that there are still gifts of the Spirit to this very day. Or this person teaches that Jesus could come back at any time without certain signs being fulfilled. This is called the imminent return of Christ. Now, think about it. What jurisdiction do secular courts have when it comes to theological disputes? And the answer is, they have no jurisdiction at all. This is totally out of their field of expertise. And we're going to see that that's exactly how it's going to be treated. We don't solve theological issues by going to a secular court. We do what the apostles did here in the book of Acts, in chapter 15. We come together, we pray, we discuss, and we allow the Holy Spirit to guide the prayers and the discussion. So the trouble begins for Paul because he's having a move of God. He's taken to the deputy of Achaia. His name is Gallio. He's accused of speaking against the law. Gallio says, "What are you doing here? This is not my level of expertise. Get out." Somebody gets beaten in the process, the one who is running the synagogue, and Gallio couldn't care less. But because of that humiliation in the secular court, Paul's opposition withdraw in muted silence, and he is free to continue on in the ministry.
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0: Dr. Lucy Peppiot is a prominent British theologian, author, and the former principal, now president, of the Westminster Theological Centre, well known for her progressive and groundbreaking work and a scriptural vision for women. And we're going to hear more of her story and a few laughs there with Canon J. John. Facing the Canon is up next here on Vision.
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6: 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And I thought, I've got to do that now.
5: This week, J. John is joined by Lucy Peppiot, theologian and president of Westminster Theological Centre, which equips people for ministry through accessible part-time theological training. She is also the author of Rediscovering Scripture's Vision for Women and teaches the Discipleship Course. Having spent time in Zimbabwe, Lucy shares some of the experiences that have shaped her journey, including a striking story involving prayer, provision, and a simple lettuce. In this conversation, she reflects on her role at Westminster Theological Centre, the vision behind its approach to training, and the importance of forming and supporting those preparing for ministry today. 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
7: Let's start with your

0: Where did you grow up?
1: Oh, well, I grew up in Wimbledon.
0: Yes.
1: Until I was 12, actually. So I didn't have all my childhood in Wimbledon. And then we moved to the US.
0: Yes.
1: And so then we had 4 years there in New York State. Then we moved back. My parents kept their house. So in fact, they had that house in Wimbledon all my life, which was amazing. Then I went, I was 16, went to a boarding school for 2 years, and then went to uni and then moved back to London. So I think of London really as kind of my home.
0: Yes.
1: Yeah.
0: A little bit like me, really.
1: Yeah.
0: Yes.
1: Yeah.
0: And then when you were 18, you went off to university.
1: Yeah.
0: You didn't really want to be a practicing Christian.
1: No, I didn't. I think from probably about 16, I was thinking, oh, I don't know. And then I got to uni and I just didn't relate to the evangelicals at uni. And I felt a bit hounded by them.
0: You know, yes.
1: I was sort of thinking, oh, I'd rather be left alone. But I wasn't ready to kind of give everything over to Jesus. And I knew that was the deal. You know, I think I knew enough to know that was the deal. And I definitely believed in God. And I would occasionally go to church. But I had not given my life to Jesus.
0: No. And when you graduated, you then went to work with homeless people run by nuns.
1: Yes.
0: Well, how did you from English graduate, end up working with homeless people? With nuns?
1: Yeah, well, when I was at uni, I found myself being sort of gripped, I suppose, more by justice issues. You know, I think I felt the inequality of the world weighed heavy on me. And I had come from a very privileged background. And I just thought, I can't sit around reading books all day. You know, I'd done my English degree and I'd got a bit bored by the end of it. And I thought, I want to do something really practical and really, you know, kind of literally, I guess, get my hands dirty and do something for people who have nothing. And I did some voluntary work at the Passage Day Centre, which is an absolutely wonderful, it's still going in Victoria, brilliant group of people, St Vincent de Paul. And they offered me a job, a full-time job. And I took it. So I worked there for 3 years after I left uni. And I loved them. I loved the nuns. And I actually loved, that was part of my journey of coming to my own deeper faith.
0: And then you had a trip to Kenya.
1: I did,
0: and
1: yes.
0: And that was quite significant in your journey of faith.
1: It was very significant, yes. So my uncle is a vicar, wonderful, wonderful man, Martin Pepiot. He's my dad's younger brother.
0: Who I know.
1: Who you know.
0: Yes.
1: And lots of people know.
0: Yes.
1: And his son, David, was working out there. David's 4 years younger than me.
0: Yeah.
1: And I wanted a holiday. I just thought, oh, I'll go on holiday. And Davey's out in Kenya. I'll go and see him. And so we sort of made a plan. And Martin happened to be visiting at the same time. So we had, I'm not sure we had all 3 weeks together. I don't think we did. I think we overlapped for a week maybe. And Martin and Davey and I just had a blast. We just had the best time. And I spent time with white Christians who had gone to do sort of short-term mission there. And then these amazing Kenyan Christians.
0: Yes.
1: And I'd never... I felt like I hadn't really encountered Christianity like that before. Maybe I had, but it felt new. It felt really authentic. It felt loving and deep. And I began to feel like a sort of envy of what they had. You know,
0: I'm assuming a lot of expression of joy.
1: Yes. And singing, you know, so much singing. And just so much love and affection. And it really drew me in. It just had a huge impact on me and I loved it. And also we laughed so much. We just laughed all the time. I don't know. It was just a lot of joy.
0: And when would you say for you, Lucy, was the moment you connected with Jesus?
1: Well, I would say that it was beginning then.
0: Yes.
1: So I would say definitely there was sort of it was like sort of going in deeper and deeper and deeper over the space of a number of years. But the really decisive moment was when I was, Davey and then a friend I'd met in Kenya invited me to a Holy Spirit Day. And I had a testimony from a woman who became a great friend of ours, Sonia Arnold, who sadly died in her 50s. But she gave a testimony of how she had given her life to Jesus when yes. she was 7 years old. And I listened to that and I thought, I've never done that. You know, I've had this sort of peripheral relationship. I felt like I'd been on the edges with God.
0: Yeah.
1: But never actually gone all in.
0: No.
1: And I thought, I've got to do that now. I've waited long enough.
0: So Lucy, giving my life to Jesus,
1: yeah.
0: how would you unpack that? It's a form of surrender.
1: Yes, I would say completely that. So I would say that I think I understood, because I had been on the edges of, you know, evangelical faith really for many years and had a bit of a, you know, ambivalent relationship with it. But I thought, well, it's time to stop faffing around. And if I have to become like those people, I will do that for God. And I thought, I can't hold anything back. I can't say, because that's what I've been doing for years, you
0: yes.
1: know, sort of saying, well, you can have that little bit. Well, that little bit, but not that. Don't come in there. And
0: that basically changed the trajectory of your life.
1: Everything.
0: Because obviously a transformation took place.
1: Yes. It felt very decisive. You know, it did feel like I had gone from this to that. But it was also a journey. It was both. Do you know what I mean?
0: Yes.
1: It was both.
0: It's a journey. It's a process.
1: Yeah.
0: But there's also
1: there's a
0: crisis.
1: There was a moment. There was a
0: yeah.
1: moment.
0: You then started attending that church, particular church,
1: yes.
0: where the minister was Nick. And you heard the Lord say you're going to marry him.
1: I did. Yes, I did.
0: Well, so what happened?
1: Well, it was May. So I had gone to this meeting in February. And I had very distinct experience of just feeling like God was speaking to me really quite quickly. I mean, just straight away. And I didn't really question it. I believed it was God. It tallied with everything that I already knew about him. And it tallied with the scriptures that I was reading, which I started reading. And I was walking out of church and I got to the Lych Gate. And I just felt God said to me, you're going to marry Nick Crawley. And I didn't really know him at all. So I turned around and went back.
0: Yeah,
1: to have another look.
0: Let's have another look.
1: Yeah, I did, because I was like, well, I don't know who he is. So I went back and I thought he looked absolutely lovely. I mean, I'd heard him preach.
0: You sure?
1: A couple of times. We didn't know each other.
0: But no. You just went back to have another look.
1: Yeah, I pretended to read a book at the bookstall.
0: So from that day to you getting married, how long was that?
1: So we got engaged the following February.
0: Yes.
1: And then we got married the following June.
0: Wow.
1: Yeah.
0: So how many months did you have to wait from hearing God to him asking you out?
1: 6 months.
0: 6 months. Mm. So you just waited patiently.
1: Yeah, just waited. I mean, to be honest, I needed time. I felt I needed a bit more time. So Nick kind of caught up very quickly at one point and then decided he was going to ask me out. And I, at that point, thought, oh gosh, I wasn't expecting that. You know, I thought we were going to just develop a friendship, because I didn't say anything. I mean, I didn't. The only person who knew about it was my sister.
0: Yeah.
1: And also, I was only 24 and I'd come from quite a sort of very secular feminist background. And so to walk into a church and feel like everyone wanted to marry me off,
0: yes.
1: I was like, no, that's not going to work.
0: No.
1: But hilariously, God did want to marry me off. So that
0: so
1: was quite
0: you did
1: funny.
0: Get married. You,
1: so
0: you,
1: I did.
0: You ended up together going to Zimbabwe and ministering
1: yes.
0: there. How
1: yes.
0: many years were you in Zimbabwe?
1: 6 years.
0: 6 years. And was that a good season?
1: It was wonderful. We absolutely loved it. You know, we had, so the Twickenham years, we were there for 3 years. That was hard for all of us, hard for my uncle and my aunt. My uncle was very ill.
0: Yeah.
1: I wasn't very well. I had 2 pregnancies and a miscarriage. And Nick was really snowed under. You know, it was hard years, I felt, but took their toll on us as a young couple, young married couple. And we felt that God had kind of gifted us Zimbabwe. I mean, I'd have loved to have stayed near my parents with little children. I really would. But God gave us this beautiful family, a church family, you know, and I had all these amazing women who would share my experience of having children. And we had lovely, I had a mum's play group and Bible study groups. And we just saw God do so much. And
0: tell us about the miracle of the lettuce.
1: Oh, the letters. Yeah, I love the letters.
0: What happened there?
1: Well, we were expecting the Archdeacon for lunch. We didn't actually have a lot of money in Zimbabwe. We were well off compared to a lot of people. And the church was extremely generous to us, but a clergy stipend was not a lot. And then we lived quite simply and our meals were quite simple. And we had gardeners on that. We lived on the church property, you know, and then we had a little garden and we grew tomatoes and we grew spinach and onions and things like that. So I had made, we had pasta and a tomato sauce and a bit of grated cheese for lunch for the Archdeacon. And I looked at it and I thought, I don't think that looks enough. I think we need a salad and bread or something.
0: Yeah, need to supplement
1: and
0: it.
1: Yes. So it just didn't look enough. It didn't feel like hospitality to me. So I said to Nick, I'm just going to pop down to the shops and I'm just going to pick up a lettuce. And so I drove down and we had 2 supermarkets in the same shopping centre. And I went into one and there were no lettuces and there wasn't even a cabbage. There was nothing to make coleslaw, nothing to make a salad. And I thought, oh, well, there'll be one at, you know, Bon March or whatever. So I went across to there, Bon Marché it's called, but we always used to call it Bon March.
0: Yes.
1: And nothing.
0: Nothing.
1: Absolutely nothing. No salad. And that would happen in Zimbabwe. You know, you never planned your meals the week ahead. You would go and see what was in the shops and then you'd cook that. So I went, I was a bit dejected and I thought, oh, that's a shame. But never mind. And I went back home, parked the car, walked into the back door through the kitchen. And on the side, there was this enormous freshly picked lettuce, still wet and with mud on the roots. And I said to Plucky, who was this wonderful woman who worked for us, I said, where did this come from, Plucky? She said, I don't know. Someone just must have put it in the kitchen. So she didn't even see anyone put it there. And so we had lettuce for our lunch with the Archdeacon.
0: I mean, talk about provision.
1: It was such a great story.
0: And a huge encouragement, isn't it?
1: It was so lovely.
0: The Lord does know our needs and sometimes miraculously provides for them.
1: Yeah.
0: Now, you and Nick, obviously, you came back, you've ministered in different places. Mm. You call yourself a theology nerd, which basically means?
1: Well, when we were in Zimbabwe, before we went to Zimbabwe, I trained to be a lay minister in the Church of England. Because I felt just after we married that God was calling me to a preaching ministry, and Nick and Martin very sweetly affirmed that and encouraged me to pursue that. So I did the training and I was preaching quite a lot in Zimbabwe, which I loved and I still love preaching. And I was listening to Nick preach and we actually had one of the ex-rectors in our church, Hugh Williams, who was a wonderful man and also wonderful preacher. And I felt I didn't really know enough. I thought, if I'm preaching God's word to God's people, I think I need to know more.
0: Yeah.
1: And so I started studying theology. And the more I studied, the more I studied. So, and I think what happened was that I sort of reconnected to a younger self where I was an academic. You know, I'd left, didn't do English because it didn't have my heart. But I did like studying. I mean, I do like studying. I love it. I love reading. I love thinking about ideas. I love writing. And I discovered this whole side of me in my 40s.
0: And you ended up becoming a principal.
1: Yes, I did.
0: Of Westminster
1: Theological Centre.
0: Theological Centre. And how long were you the principal there for?
1: Well, I got a job to help them out because the previous principal resigned and they needed a hand. And I literally, honestly, I said, I'll help. And but as the months went by, again, I felt God speaking to me and I felt him giving me a real vision for WTC and a real gift of faith for it, because we actually didn't have much money. We had lost quite a lot of our partners when the principal resigned. And a lot of people, I think, thought that I had been drafted in to close it down. And I felt that God had told me that I had been drafted in to make it work.
0: Yes.
1: So I listened to him and I, over the first few weeks and months that I was there helping out as the Dean of Studies, that was the job they gave me, we got together a team and we worked and worked very hard to try and make it work. And then in June, the following, so that was 2012, in June 2013, they appointed me as the principal.
0: And you did that for how many years?
1: So I did that for 12 and a half years, I think. I stepped down January.
0: And now you're the president.
1: Yes.
0: And the main focus of the centre is?
1: Well, mainly we teach validated theological degrees. So we have a bachelor's degree, a master's degree, a certificate and a graduate diploma in kingdom theology. And it's all part-time. So it's designed for anybody. I mean, anyone can come. Anyone can come, whether they're a Christian or not a Christian, but actually all of our students, apart from one person came once who wasn't a Christian, which was lovely. Most of our students have a strong faith and they want to get to know God better, to understand the Bible better, to understand their faith and the history of their faith. And sometimes for ministry, but not always. A lot of people who come to WTC are in kind of normal jobs, as I would say.
0: So how many students do you currently have?
1: About 230,
0: I think. That's so encouraging.
1: Yeah, it is. It's lovely. I mean, it is, honestly, it's so lovely. And the culture and the atmosphere is very, very special. And I feel like we have wonderful teachers, you know, who love the Lord.
0: Yes.
1: And love their subjects and believe in the life of the Spirit. You know.
0: And so a lot of the people who, you know, may have full-time jobs and aren't able to go into full-time education, you can adjust that.
1: Exactly.
0: And then
1: and they
0: study.
1: Can study. Exactly. So we've had people who literally, as you say, have full-time jobs.
0: Yes.
1: We had a young man who was a GP. We have people who are teachers, we have people who are carers, we have people who have PhDs in other subjects.
0: Yes.
1: We have all sorts.
0: All
1: of
0: sorts.
1: All sorts.
0: But how encouraging, I mean, when you're thinking, you know, maybe you're equipping 250 students a year, you know, in 4 years, you've equipped 1,000.
1: Yeah.
0: And that's so encouraging that over those years, you've encouraged
1: it is
0: so many people.
1: And what I love is that they coming to study with us deepens people's faith.
0: Yes.
1: You know, it deepens your knowledge of God and then deepens your worship and your kind of awe and you know, amazement at who he is.
0: Well, it's discovery, isn't it?
1: Yeah.
0: It's digging down more, isn't it?
1: Exactly.
0: And you find the diamonds,
1: exactly.
0: Don't you?
1: Exactly.
0: They were always there.
1: Always there, yeah.
0: But,
1: yeah, it's just people helping you to uncover them. And then things you find out for yourself because you
0: absolutely.
1: Do your own reading and your own praying. You know, we encourage people to pray over their studies and we have a lovely culture of prayer at WTC. We have worship in the morning and the evenings and prayer ministry and so, yeah, it's very special.
0: Very special. And you have written a number of books. Do you love writing?
1: I do, actually, yeah.
0: Well, you're a very good writer.
1: Oh, thank
0: the
1: you,
0: discipleship
1: Jacob.
0: Course is so important, isn't it?
1: It is.
0: Discipleship.
1: Yeah, it is.
0: And I know often, you know, we can get criticised, oh, we're making converts and not discipling them.
1: Yeah.
0: So tell us about the course.
1: I wrote that course with a colleague of mine, Matt Lynch, who was a colleague. He's now works at Regent in Vancouver. He's a fantastic Old Testament scholar and a great friend of mine. We actually got asked to write that course by a man called Steve Abley.
0: Yes.
1: Who is an evangelist. And he, like you were saying, Jay John, yeah. you know, he saw the gap and he wanted to do mission and have something to put into people's hands for a sort of first step, kind of a post-alpha.
0: Yes.
1: Yeah.
0: It's so really, year. Lucy, any church that wants to run a basic, yeah. well, basic, it yeah. sounds negative, but it's not negative.
1: No, it's not negative.
0: It's like first steps,
1: yeah.
0: discipleship course.
1: Yeah.
0: You know, you don't need to worry. Here it is.
1: Yeah. Yeah, I would love people to use it. And it's designed to for a Christian who's sort of a bit ahead of the people that they're taking it yes. through. But you don't need to be an expert. It's not no. for that. The information's in there. It's really someone facilitating, asking questions, hopefully kind of helping people to go a bit deeper on sure. some of their issues that need praying through. Yeah, all of that.
0: All of that. Now, and then this book on women, and fascinating. I really enjoyed dipping into this book.
1: Thank you.
0: Now, what prompted you to write this?
1: I had written a book called Women in Worship at Corinth, which was a rereading of 1 Corinthians 11 yes. and 14, which have some very tricky passages, two tricky passages about women in them, and then one very difficult passage about Paul seemingly telling the Corinthians to not pray in tongues and prophesy instead, and it seems a bit contradictory at times. So I wrote a book about that. And then everyone kept asking me, they said, oh, well, you've dealt with the head coverings idea and 1 Corinthians 14. What do you think about 1 Timothy 2? And what do you think about all these things? And I said, well, I don't know. You know, I mean, I had ideas, but
0: sure.
1: And then my good friend, Scott McKnight, who actually Scott McKnight, along with Nick, sort of, strongly encouraged me to write an easier, simpler version of Women in Worship at Corinth. And that was still only on 1 Corinthians 11.
0: Yes.
1: And then Scott said, you should write a bigger book, you know, treating all the verses about women and men and God in the Bible, of which, as you can see, there aren't that many.
0: No.
1: Isn't that interesting?
0: Yes, there aren't many.
1: I think we tend to think, there are lots, or that they're very sort of weighty. But actually, when you dig in...
0: And read them in their context.
1: Yes, exactly.
0: And the culture of yeah. that particular letter or epistle.
1: That's right. I mean, there's so much more in our Bible about the stories of women
0: yes.
1: and the relationship of women to God. And there's so many more things than these little verses that we have. But nevertheless, they're in the Bible, and it's good for us to dig in and
0: yes.
1: say, what do they mean? What might they mean for me today? And that's that book.
0: You're a speaker, you're yeah. a teacher, you're a writer, you're an equipper, you're a mentor. And I love your love of Jesus, and I love your love of the Bible and theology, Lucy.
1: Oh, thank you, Jay John. Well, I'm a very privileged person, I think, to be able to do the things I love.
0: It's wonderful. Lucy, thank you so much for joining
1: thank
0: us
1: you.
0: On Facing the Canon.
1: Thank you so much for having me. It's been lovely.
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This is Lord, It Feels Good.

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1: I've never lived a moment that you weren't by my side, cause you've never made a promise, turned around and changed your mind.
0: Vision.

It's Sunday the 19th of July 2026. Let's check out who's having a birthday today. We've got Ilie Năstase, former Romanian tennis star, turning 80 today. Also Christian Welsh, she's turning 32 today. Australian rugby league player for the Melbourne Storm. Also Sam McKendry, another rugby league player, he's turning 37 today. And we also have LaMarcus Aldridge, American basketball star, turning 41 today. So if you're having a birthday, happy birthday from everybody here at Vision Christian Media. 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

0: We the Kingdom and Rescue Me here on Vision Christian Radio for your Sunday night. Of course, tomorrow morning, bright and early, it's going to be a big, big morning for soccer fans. The FIFA World Cup final between Argentina and Spain. 3 o'clock in WA, 5 o'clock in Queensland. Now, some of you may be wondering, where can I watch it live? Live sites for the FIFA World Cup final. It's always a great atmosphere joining with others to watch the World Cup. And some of these venues include in Sydney, take a note of this, Tumbalong Park in Darling Harbour, and also Cathy Freeman Park at Sydney Olympic Park. Also in Melbourne, it's Federation Square. Brisbane, South Bank. Adelaide is The Drive. And Perth, Northbridge Piazza. So there's some of the venues you can watch the Soccer World Cup if you're keen to get out and watch it with a group of people, a large group of people, that might be. Coming up soon, we're going to hear from Jamie McDonald, also Jordan Felice on the way. This is Vision. Good evening.
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0: but one who is like us. Stay with us now to learn how you can develop a heart that hungers for God. 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
1: Would you turn to Acts chapter 13? And this is not 1 and 2 Samuel, but that's what we are talking about. But there's a passage here that refers to what we're going to be talking about this evening. And the title of this message, A Man After God's Own Heart. So I want you to look in the 13th chapter of the book of Acts. And Paul and his company, it says, are over in Antioch. And in verse 14 it says, they went to the synagogue on the Sabbath day and sat down. And after the reading of the law and the prophets, the rulers of the synagogue sent unto them, saying, Ye men and brethren, if you have any word of exhortation for the people, say it. Then Paul stood up and beckoning with his hand said, Men of Israel, and ye that fear God, give audience. That's a good way to say it, isn't it? Ye men of Israel, and if you have any fear for God, listen to what I'm going to say. The God of this people of Israel chose our fathers and exalted the people when they dwelt as strangers in the land of Egypt, and with a high arm brought he them out of it. And about the time of 40 years suffered he their manners in the wilderness. And when he had destroyed seven nations in the land of Canaan, he divided their land to them by lot. And after that he gave unto them judges about the space of 450 years until Samuel the prophet. Now what Paul is doing in his sermon, he's giving them background about themselves so they'll have to listen to what else he's getting ready to tell them. And afterwards they desired a king, and God gave unto them Saul the son of Cis, a man of the tribe of Benjamin by the space of 40 years. And when he had removed him, that is Saul, from being king, he raised up unto them David to be their king. To whom also, he's speaking of God now, to whom also he, God, gave testimony and said, I have found David, the son of Jesse, a man after mine own heart, who shall fulfill all my will. Now, when you say, what do you mean, a man after God's own heart? Paul gives us the key right there. Listen. He says, God said, I have found David, the son of Jesse, a man after mine own heart, who shall fulfill all my will. Now, there are a lot of things you and I can look at the Bible and say, well, I could possibly do that, but I couldn't do this, and I probably couldn't live up to that, and more than likely couldn't live up to this. But let me ask you this. Can you think of anything, any higher goal for your life as a Christian than this? To be a man or a woman after God's own heart. That is one seeking to fulfill God's desire for you. Well, the question comes, what are the qualities in a person's life that would make one of us a man or a woman after God's own heart? Is it possible for one of us to be like that? Are the qualities found in David just limited to Old Testament saints, or are they available to folks like you and me? What are those qualities? Well, the first character quality, I think, or the first characteristic of a man or a woman after God's own heart, and that's this. A man or a woman after God's own heart has a priority on their personal fellowship with God. A man after God's own heart is going to be a person who has put a priority on their personal, private fellowship with the Lord God. I began to look through the scriptures and looking at the life of David here, I really believe that's one of the reasons, probably the motivating factor behind his zeal. And you know, if you sit down and read through 1 and 2 Samuel without stopping, you'll see that David was a zealous, go-getter type fellow. I believe one of the reasons for his zeal was that he had such a deep, abiding fellowship with the Lord. He knew where he was headed, and he had confidence, and that confidence was based on that fellowship with him. And when we come through these four characteristics, you're going to find very quickly that all four of them all depend upon each other, and you really can't separate any of them. You wonder why David was able to perform as he was able to perform, because he lived in a deep, abiding relationship with the Father. And God said, here is a man after my own heart. Why did he say that? Because David was seeking to know God. David was seeking the heart of God. His heart was open to God, responsive to God. He meditated upon the things that he saw around him. Everything that David saw

0: He saw the fingerprint in it or the footprint of God behind it. He never saw anything that he didn't see God in. And a man whose heart is after the heart of God is a man whose priority is on deep, abiding, personal, warm, intimate fellowship with him. Because you see, how can you be a man after God's own heart if you don't know God's heart? And how would you ever know God's heart if you don't meditate upon him? And we talked about that. One of the phrases we talked about later on in 1 Samuel, when the scripture says that David sat before the Lord. He knew how to be still and quiet and meditate. And I believe any way you cut it, a man about whom God can say, there is a man and there is a woman with a heart after God, God's own heart, I believe you'll find the person whose priority it is to fellowship and commune and meditate with the Lord God Almighty. The second characteristic I want you to see, and of course this one will be very evident to you, and that is a woman after God's own heart has a strong desire to obey God. Now listen, I didn't say they just want to. They wish they could. But a person after God's own heart has a strong desire to obey God. You say, well, I have a desire to obey God. Do you have a strong, insatiable, hungering, thirsting, yearning desire to obey God? It doesn't mean you always will, but can you say, I have a strong, yearning, hungering, thirsting desire to obey God? Listen, to obey God anytime and every time in any situation and in every circumstance. You say, well, nobody does, don't you? Can't say that. All right? What is the real crux of the matter here? Now watch this, and it's very important you understand this particular point, because it's easy to say, well, I don't know why God would say that about David. Here's the reason. A man after God's own heart has a certain kind of spirit. It is a spirit, we said, first of all, that hungers for God. A priority on his own personal meditation and being alone before the Lord. That's the first characteristic. The second is he has a strong, hungering, thirsting desire to obey God. But now watch, what about when he disobeys God? In chapter 12 of 2 Samuel, verse 1 says, after he had committed adultery with Bathsheba, responsible for the killing of her husband, the Lord sent Nathan unto David. And he just laid it on him. He gave him a parable. And when Nathan said to him in verse 7, Nathan said to David, thou art the man. And listen, thus saith the Lord God of Israel, I anointed thee king over Israel, and I delivered thee out of the hand of Saul. And then from that point on all the way down, Nathan says, David, this is what God says. And God reminded David through Nathan of how he had blessed him. And then the judgment that was coming upon his home and his household and his kingdom in verse 10. But now here's the key to a man after God's own heart. Listen, he's not perfect. But here's the key right here. Watch this. Verse 13. And David said to Nathan, I have sinned against the Lord. And Nathan said unto David, the Lord also hath put away thy sin. Surely thou shalt not die. Here's the key. Now watch this. Please don't miss this. The reason God could say that David was a man after God's own heart, though he disobeyed him, though he failed him, though he had his weaknesses just like all of us, when he sinned against God, he admitted it, he assumed responsibility for it, he didn't try to hide it. When God's servant said, you are guilty, he said, you are right, I have sinned against God, I am responsible to God. Not only that, when God took his child, he grieved over the death of his son. He grieved likewise over the reputation of Israel. And later on in 2 Samuel, when he had numbered the people of Israel in chapter 24, and here's the reason he numbered them. He said, well, why would God judge him for numbering? Because, you see, God wanted David to trust the Lord, not in his legions of soldiers. And he shouldn't have done it, but he did it anyway. And the scripture says In verse 10, and David's heart smote him. That is, David's heart came under conviction that he had numbered the people, and David said to the Lord, I have sinned greatly in that I have done this, and now I beseech thee, O Lord, take away the iniquity of thy servant, for I have done very foolishly. You don't see David covering up and excusing and explaining away and rationalizing his sin. Now I want you to watch this. Verse 17, when God began to judge them, David said in verse 17, Lo, I have sinned, I have done wickedly, but these sheep, the other people of Israel who have been killed in battle here, he says, what have they done? Let thine hand, I pray thee, be up against me and against my father's house. Now listen, ought to be a tremendous lesson to every one of us. We're not going to be perfect. We're going to sin against God. Our heart's desire is to be absolutely, unquestionably obedient to God, and we're going to fail him at times. The key that determines whether a man's heart is a heart after God or not is not how often he obeys or disobeys, but what is his spirit when he disobeys God and God confronts him with his sin. Is it immediate confession and a spirit of repentance toward God, or is it rationalizing and confessing and blaming somebody else? And I believe here's the whole key to why he could say, here's a man up to God's own heart. That his desire was to obey God. He sought the Lord. He sought the Lord. He sought the Lord. But when he did fail, he was willing to acknowledge his failure, repent of his sins, weeping and tears before God. And the Bible says that God forgave him. He'll do the same thing for you and me. The third characteristic, a man or woman after God's own heart is one who has the courage to put their faith in God. A man or woman after God's own heart is one who is excited, really, about trusting the Lord. One who has the courage to put their faith in God when things are tough. In the middle of the battle, when the bottom drops out and everything's caving in and darkness is all around, they're hanging in there, trusting and believing God. Well, there's no more beautiful example of that. Early in his life, and I believe the reason early in his life, because the first thing I said was also a prerequisite in his own life. That is, his priority was on his fellowship and dwelling upon, listen, sitting out there with those sheep at nighttime, thinking about God, dwelling upon him, meditating upon him, absorbing into his soul, and reflecting how God had worked in his life. Here's a man who trusted God. Listen, when you read the Psalms and you see David's comprehension and his understanding of who God is, what he created, the supernatural power of God, that all things find their source in him, is it any wonder that he could come to the 17th chapter and say what he said? I love this. Look at 17th chapter. Here he is facing old Goliath, the most beautiful expression of genuine faith. A man after God's own heart is a man who has and is learning, who's excited about trusting God. Listen, he's not trusting God with fear and trembling. He's trusting God with excitement, with anticipation of the consequences. He comes out to face old Goliath. Verse 45 of 1 Samuel 17, then said David to the Philistine, here's the man after God's own heart. 1 Samuel 17, he's facing a giant. David said to him, Goliath, you come to me with a sword and with a spear, with a shield, but I come to thee in the name of Jehovah of hosts, the God of the armies of Israel, whom thou hast defied. This day will the Lord, his faith, will the Lord deliver thee into mine hand. Now listen, friend. He wasn't over with the rest of Israel hollowing across the valley. He was looking him right in the eyeballs, a sword just about as tall as David was, with his armor bearer there, all in his armor, and he says, this day will the Lord deliver thee into mine hand. Now this is a young strapping teenager talking to a giant. That is faith. He is excited about trusting God when he's in a position and the only way out is God himself. The fourth characteristic, that a man after God's own heart, he must possess a servant's spirit. A man after a woman after God's own heart must possess a servant spirit. Now, the 89th Psalm says about David. Listen to this. The 89th Psalm, verse 20 says, I have found David, my servant. With my holy oil have I anointed him. Now, if you begin to look back and just recall some of the incidences that we have discussed about him, let me ask you this. What do you think would motivate a man or a woman to have a servant spirit? One of the things that would motivate us to have a servant spirit is our reverence for God. When we understand who he is and what he's like, that's going to have some effect on motivating us to have a servant spirit. But as you go back in 1 Samuel, you recall that in the very beginning, he was called to Saul's house in order to play for him and to just sort of soothe him. So he became a servant in the very beginning. God was teaching him very early in life to have a servant spirit, not to be rebellious. You see, a rebellious spirit in the life of a child will work against them all of their life in developing a servant spirit. And I believe here is a beautiful example, and here is an acid test of a servant spirit. And you can apply this in your business. You can apply it in your vocation. You can apply it anywhere you want to apply it. Now watch this. There is not one verse of Scripture in all of those chapters where David ever even indicates the first idea that he still was not willing to serve Saul. He could have killed him twice. He sneaked up on him, took a piece of his garment, but he says, I wouldn't dare touch God's anointed. Here is the most perfect example, the acid test of a servant spirit. David willingly, voluntarily, with the spirit of a servant, served Saul even when he knew God had rejected Saul. That is the acid test of a servant spirit. Am I willing to subject myself to someone who is not a Christian, who is ungodly where I work, where I serve? Of all the tests in his life, I believe that's the greatest. You see, even when he was young and he came into Saul's household, he came in, recall, on one occasion with the women in the streets dancing and saying, Saul, King Saul has killed his thousands, but David is 10,000. He wasn't proud. When Saul offered him his daughter, he said, who am I? Who am I to become the son-in-law of the king? He had a servant spirit. He could have killed Saul, but he waited. He could have become king of the whole nation of Israel, but he waited. He waited until God's timing was right. David saw himself subject to, subservient to, yielded to, surrendered to, obedient to Almighty God. And he was not about to step out of that in any way in order to lift himself up. So now watch this. A man or a woman who has a heart after God will put a priority on fellowshipping and knowing who he is. Strong desire to obey God, excited about trusting the Lord, and willing to serve wherever God puts them. A servant spirit. Now listen, what wiser thing could you do than to pray, Lord, teach me how to put my priority on knowing you. Strengthen my desire to obey you and leave the consequences to you. Send me into life's experiences that will grow up my faith so that I will be excited about every single challenge of my life. And Lord, teach me how to have a servant spirit. And Lord, I want to begin by serving those around me. When you and I get to heaven, if the only thing Jesus Christ would say to us is, my dear or my son, welcome into glory. You have a heart after God. Man, you can just forget everything else. If he says that about you, forget everything else. There is no higher calling than for God to say to you and me, here is a man or woman after God's own heart.
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1: 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Would you like to receive direction from God? Well, you first must be committed to saying yes to Him. 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
2: When you are confronted with a question in your life, when you're facing a decision in your life, do you consult and seek after and search to know the mind of God because you know in your heart whatever He says, you are going to do it? Or do you want to know the mind of God because you want to see what He says and then you'll decide what you'll do? I'm going to tell you something. I really believe that one of the reasons many people do not know what God's move in their life is simply because they're not committed to doing it. They want to know, and then after they've heard, then they want to consider it. I want to tell you, that's not the way God operates. But a man after God's own heart doesn't seek to know the mind of God to consider whether he wants to do it or not. A man after God's own heart seeks the mind of God in order to obey the voice of God, period. He doesn't seek it for consideration, but he seeks it in order to be obedient.
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It's great to be with you on this Sunday night. Now, if you're like me, I love turning the lights off, turning on Vision for Lamplighter Theatre. Now, you capture the atmosphere of Lamplighter Theatre when you turn the lights off and just listen. Have the surround sound on. Now, tonight on Lamplighter Theatre, it's The Unexpected Return. We're on to part three from last week. Now, it's the story of the daring rescue from death row as an unexpected friend attempts to free Jacques. But Jacques' wife soon learns her husband has been executed, and it's a very dark day for the family. But even in the face of death, God's love shines through. That's coming up in about half an hour from now here on Vision. In the meantime, Jordan Felice. Can't lose here on Vision.

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0: Yep, it really is that easy. 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It's just another way that Vision is helping you look to God daily.

0: Atheists in the United Kingdom have launched a public campaign to preach their message of unbelief by using advertising space on public buses. These buses are emblazoned with the slogan, "There's probably no God. Now stop worrying and enjoy your life." Some people find this slogan rather odd. If these atheists are so confident God doesn't exist, why does the slogan say, "There's probably no God"? Atheists have responded by pointing out that they can't say, "There's no God," because that would be taking a faith position. But perhaps even more puzzling is the second part of the slogan that reads, "Now stop worrying and enjoy your life." This prompted one journalist, skeptical of religious belief, to write, "What on earth is there to celebrate? We're talking about death, about not existing, being wiped out forever, and it can happen any time. If that's not cause for worry, what is?" It appears atheism is devoid of answers and devoid of hope.
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0: You know, bands form in so many unique ways. Now, I remember the band U2 formed when a notice was put up on the local school billboard advertising for musicians to form a band. And years and years later, they're still around. U2 are still a band. I don't know how many years ago that would have been, probably 50, 60 years ago. But they're still around as a band. Now, a very similar thing happened with The Afters. Now, The Afters were a group of guys working together at their local Starbucks. Hello, anybody working at Starbucks? They worked together at Starbucks, and in between serving coffees and toasts, they started writing songs together and played songs and came up with inspiration while working as baristas. So there you go. Amazing way of starting a band, The Afters, and doing some great things to this day. Coming up next, the word for today, be steadfast is the word. That's coming up next.
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4: Consider 1 Corinthians 15, verse 58. Be steadfast, immovable, always abounding in the work of the Lord. Back in the days of the great Western cattle ranches in America, a little donkey would sometimes be harnessed to a wild horse and then turned loose onto the range. The wild horse would drag the donkey for miles, throwing him around like a bag of feed. In several days, however, they would return. The little donkey would be seen first, trotting back toward the ranch with his submissive steed in tow. Somewhere out in the wild, the horse would become exhausted and try to free itself from the donkey. At that moment, the donkey became the master of the two. The slow, patient, unimportant animal became the leader of the faster, more volatile, and more prized one. What made the difference? Having a steadfast purpose. And what was the donkey's purpose? Going back home to the ranch. So, no matter how many times they fought, tugged on the rope, and ended up on their backs kicking and fuming, each time the donkey got back on its feet, he would take a few more steps in the direction of the ranch. It was only a matter of time until the tired and exhausted horse decided to join him. One of the greatest themes of Scripture is having a steadfast purpose. Samuel told the Israelites in 1 Samuel chapter 12, "Do not turn aside, for then you would go after empty things which cannot profit or deliver." Isaiah wrote in Isaiah 50, "I have set my face like a flint, and I know that I will not be ashamed." And Paul wrote in 1 Corinthians, "Be steadfast, immovable, always abounding in the work of the Lord." So be steadfast. That's Vision's word for today.
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Somebody told me the other day that everyone who comes to Christ has a testimony. Now, you may be thinking, well, I haven't come from a background of drugs or violence or abuse. I have a very simple testimony. Nobody will want to listen to it. Wrong. Everybody has a testimony. It might be something that God's done in your life. If you've had joy in your life, there's a testimony. If you've felt love in your life, there's a testimony. We're all about sharing the light of God. You have a God story, no matter how small or how large. Great song there from Ann Wilson here on Vision. Here's Grayson Reed now. Very unique story about Grayson Reed. They are a husband and wife duo based in Nashville, Tennessee. Now, Mike Grayson was the lead singer with Mike's Chair, and his wife, Molly, was half of the group City Harbour. Here they are, joining together, keeping it in the family with Grayson Reed and Bloom here on Vision.

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1: We just love it. It's got just about everything you need. You know, it's got everything. It's got something for the kids. It's got beautiful praises on Sunday. And it's just great to listen to.
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0: Well, Andy, for breakfast, rise and shine tomorrow morning from 4 in WA, 6 o'clock in Queensland here on Vision. Well, it is time for Lamplighter Theatre. Today's topic, the unexpected return, continuing on from last week with part 3 here on Vision.
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3: In John chapter 8, verse 12, Jesus talked to the people saying, "I'm the light of the world. The people who follow me will never live in darkness, but will have light that gives life." That was John chapter 8, verse 12.
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0: Well, hello there. It's good to have you back. You're always welcome here at Lamplighter Theatre. On our last visit...
1: Hi, Mr. Finian.
2: Oh, a rough day, I understand.
1: Terrible. Horrible. Just awful.
2: Welcome to the Universitarium.
1: Kind of like the planetarium?
2: Oh, much, much more. Whenever I'm having a terrible, horrible, awful, worser day like you, this is the place that I come to. When my little world seems out of control at times, I just look up. And I remember that God has a much, much bigger plan than I can ever ask, or think, or imagine.
1: You want me to read something? The Unexpected Guest and Other Tales.
2: Enjoy. We can talk about it later. Under the stars.
3: They will kill anyone.
4: So what should I do? Hide here?
3: They will search here. You must flee.
4: Where?
3: Out of France. To Swavia.
5: Have you decided to join the revolution?
3: No.
5: Then I shouldn't have opened my door to you.
3: I am not your enemy. I am your brother.
4: It's open. Run, Jack.
5: If you would like to die by my gun today or die by the guillotine tomorrow, it makes no difference to me. Your liberator will die now.
6: Julius, don't shoot again. It's your brother.
5: What?
4: Can you help us?
7: Come in, my dear. We'll take care of you.
1: Pepin, you're going to a new home now. They're nice people and you will love them. What's the matter? Stop!
8: Pepin!
1: Pepin, come back!
8: Where did he go?
1: Pepin! He's gone.
6: Julius, there's a fire.
5: I know. I started it.
6: What? What? Why?
5: To divert attention.
6: What?
5: Baron Durlo, don't ask questions. Run out of the back door and go to Richard's house. Amelia will give you instructions.
9: What is happening here? Julius, stop! What are you doing with the prisoners?
5: I am moving them.
9: They are to be executed in 2 hours. Why do you care?
5: I simply think it would be a better idea to
9: put the prisoners back in their cell and help us put out the fire. What are you waiting for, Julius?
5: Harry, open the cell door.
6: It's open.
5: Throw him in. Lock it.
9: Julius, I never took you for a traitor. You will die for this!
5: We must go.
10: Wait! What about me?
9: I will hunt you down. I will organize an army to find you and kill you. You will never be a free man again, Julius!
10: We're free!
5: Don't celebrate yet. We're not safe. Jacques, you must flee to my brother's house. After I free the rest of the prisoners, I'll meet you there. Help you find your wife.
6: What? Why are you doing this for me?
5: Helping you is a cause worth fighting for. I was blind to it before. Besides, I cannot stay in France. They will kill me on sight.
6: Then I will meet you at Richard's house. God be with you, and thank you. Colin, where will you go?
11: I have family in Switzerland. I'll go there.
6: May God protect you and deliver you.
11: Thank you, my friend. If ever there was proof of a God, I believe I have seen it here today.
6: It is not proof you need. It is

0: faith.
1: Sir Jacques, thank God.
0: Hello.
1: I heard you were to be executed today. How did you...
0: Julius rescued me.
1: Julius?
0: It's too complicated to explain now. Do you know what happened to Richard?
1: Yes. He's in the hospital.
0: He is alive?
1: For now. They won't let me see him.
0: Is my Lena here?
1: Yes. Lena, come here.
2: Coming. What do you want? Oh, Daddy!
0: Oh, Lena.
2: Daddy!
0: I thought I'd never see you again. Are you well?
2: I'm much better, Daddy. Amelia's nursed me back to health.
3: Hello, Amelia.
1: Julius, what are you doing here?
3: Amelia, I cannot tell you how sorry I am.
0: He is helping us.
1: How could you believe him? This could be a trick to find your wife and murder her, as he will you.
0: Julius risked his life for me. From what he has shown me today, he is worthy to be trusted.
3: It took Richard's courage and sacrifice to awaken my hardened conscience.
1: Time will tell.
0: Where are Isabel and Charles?
1: Suavia.
0: Suavia?
1: It was unsafe for them to stay here. They left without Lena because she was too sick for the journey.
0: Where in Suavia?
1: We don't know. Richard said goodbye to them at the Rhine. The rebels will search for you here. You must leave now.
0: With no money to travel. This journey will be a severe test of our faith.
1: You're not as poor as you think.
0: Where did you get this?
1: It's yours. You were always generous and kind. You lent money to so many when they were facing hard times. They wanted to give some of it back to you.
0: Yeah, but how?
1: Richard collected as much as he could before his attempt to rescue you.
3: I will procure a horse and cart. Jacques, you and Lena can ride in the back.
1: You have no time to lose. Go.
0: Thank you, Amelia. You will not be sorry for trusting Julius.
1: We will see.
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8: The fire is contained on the south side.
7: Good. Have you found Julius?
8: No.
7: How could you be so foolish? Allowing him to lock you in the cell.
8: Well, we both trusted him too much.
7: We will talk about this later. How many prisoners escaped altogether?
8: 14.
7: 14? We cannot let this news spread. The government will think we have been weakened, especially if they know the escape was led by one of our own.
8: Yes, sir.
7: I know what we'll do. Make a list of all that were to be executed this morning. Give this information to the newspaper and tell them the executions were carried out.
8: Yes, sir.
9: Thank you. Did he find Pepin?
10: No. No sight or sound of him. We searched until dark.
9: Oh, poor Charles.
11: Oh, poor boy.
10: Here, a bit of good news. The newspaper says that the revolution seems to be quelling a bit.
9: Oh, may I see it?
10: Certainly.
9: Thank you.
10: Where is Charles this morning?
9: I let him sleep in longer today. He's been a bit overwhelmed lately, and now the loss of his bird.
11: It would be no wonder if the child slept for a month.
10: Could you please pass the bread, Eloise?
11: Yes. Would you like the butter as well?
9: What?
10: What is it?
9: No. No!
10: Isabel!
9: No!
10: What was in the newspaper?
11: 14 enemies of the state executed. The Baron Jacques Darrow. Her husband has been executed.

0: How are we ever going to find them?
1: I don't know.
0: How do you know Julius is leading the horse in the right direction?
1: I don't. Julius knows as much as I do. I have thought of every possibility of where they could be. I've tried to think like your mother. I've tried to think like your brother. I've followed logic. I've followed instinct. And still I've not found them.
0: Then shouldn't we do like you've taught us? Shouldn't we pray?
1: Yes. Thank you for reminding me.
0: Dear God, please help us find Mother and Charles, because we can't find them without you.
1: We're holding on to your promises, Lord.
0: Amen.
1: Amen. I am confident God will lead us to your mother and brother. He has led us to this point.
0: But where are we? We're in the middle of nowhere.
1: Your mother escaped unharmed. I was rescued in an extraordinary way.
0: Yes, but...
1: Do you see that man in front of us leading the horse?
0: Yes.
1: It is nothing short of a miracle. He saved my life. The God who can change a heart so dramatically can help us to find your mother and Charles.
2: Please, my dear, you must eat.
3: I am not hungry.
2: You are sick and weak.
3: I cannot eat.
2: You must.
3: Leave me, please.
2: Yes, of course. We should call the doctor.
4: I don't have to be a doctor to know what is wrong with her. She's heartbroken.
2: She won't eat. She won't even look at me. She's been in the room staring at the wall for days.
4: She's going to die of starvation.
0: Daddy, I'm hungry.
1: Yes, I suppose we should eat now. Julius!
5: Yes?
1: We need to eat. Could you stop at the shop here?
5: Yes, of course. Whoa!
1: Come, let me help you down.
0: Thank you, Daddy. That's better.
1: You coming in with us, Julius?
5: No, I should stay on the lookout in case there's trouble.
1: Very well. We'll buy some bread for you.
0: Daddy, how long will we keep looking for them?
1: Forever, if we must.
0: I mean tonight.
1: All night, if we must. Hello there.
6: Hello. Can I get something for you?
1: A loaf of bread and a wedge of cheese, good sir.
6: You look like you've been doing some travelling. You'll enjoy our fresh baked bread. In fact, it's just out of the oven.
0: Thank you, monsieur. Have you seen my mother and brother walking through here? She has long, pretty black hair, and my brother's hair is curly.
6: No, I'm sorry.
1: It would have been a week or so ago.
6: Can't say I remember.
1: If you do see them, would you please let them know that they are being searched for by their husband and daughter?
6: Certainly. Here you are, sir.
1: Thank you.
6: You're welcome, sir.
0: What's that?
1: What?
0: Do you have a pet bird? It sounds like a canary.
6: Actually, we just found it yesterday. Or rather, it found us. It flew into our shop out of the clear blue sky. How did you know it was a canary?
0: We had one as a pet. May I see it?
6: Certainly. Come through. We put it in the back.
0: Daddy, come. I know that song. Daddy, it's Pepin.
1: Pepin? How?
0: Charles took Pepin with him.
1: Lena, there is very little possibility.
0: It is him. Look at his bad wing.
1: It is Pepin.
0: They must be close by.
7: Ryman!
6: We are back here, Oliver.
7: Do you have any... Oh, Pepin.
0: Excuse me, how do you know Pepin's name?
7: There is a boy staying with us. It was his bird. It flew away from us 2 days ago.
1: Is the boy's name Charles?
7: It certainly is.
0: Oh!
1: God be praised. I'm his father.
7: Of course, Baron de Lowe. But we thought you were dead.
1: I stand before you alive and well by the mercy of God, my friend. Sir, maybe come back for the bird later.
6: Absolutely. 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
12: Mother, please, you must eat.
3: My dear Charles, you must be brave.
12: Don't talk like that, Mother. All you need to do is eat.
3: Charles, listen to me. Sometimes bad things happen to good people. We will never understand why on this side of heaven.
12: Mother, stop. You're scaring me. Stop.
3: I spoke with Oliver and Eloise. They will take care of you.
12: No! No! No!
4: Isabel!
0: Mummy?
3: What?
12: Father!
4: Oh, Charles!
0: Oh, Mummy!
12: Oh, Father!
3: We live! Oh, God of mercy! Be everlasting! Praised for your deliverance!
4: Amen! Oh, my darling!
3: I thought you were dead!
4: It was nothing short of a miracle. We will explain later.
0: Mummy, what's the matter?
4: My darling, you're so pale. You must eat something.
2: I brought some soup.
12: Here, Mother, eat your soup.
3: Yes. I'm hungry again. Oh, glorious day.
4: Yes.
2: Oh, Lord, thank you, my friend.
4: Praise. What a day.

0: How is Lady Isabel?
1: Sleeping. She's still very weak.
0: What will you do now?
1: We will wait until the madness is over, and then we'll head back to France.
0: There may not be much of it left. The revolutionaries will not stop until France has been burned to the ground.
1: Perhaps. But it is our home. What will you do?
0: I have no home anymore. I am considered a traitor to both my country and my cause. I must leave forever.
1: And Richard?
0: I hope to see him one day and beg for his forgiveness. Not a moment goes by that I don't feel the pain of his wounds, the ones that I caused.
1: Julius, a wise and godly man, Francois Fenelon, once said, "The great physician who sees in you what you cannot see knows exactly where to place the knife. He cuts swift and deep into your innermost being, exposing you for who you really are. But pain is only felt where there is life. And where there is life is just the place where death is needed most."
0: What are you saying?
1: God has begun a work in you, and he will complete it. Except a grain of wheat falls into the ground and dies, it abides alone. But if it dies, it brings forth much fruit.
0: You've given me a lot to think about. Thank you.
1: No, thank you, Julius. And may God be with you.
2: Father!
1: Yes, Charles?
2: May we go to the shop and get Pepin now?
1: Yes, let's do that.
3: Hello again, sir.
4: Ah, yes, hello. Nice to see you.
5: Thank you.
4: You've come back for your bird?
2: Yes, where is he?
3: I don't hear him.
5: Is he still in the back?
4: Actually, I'm very sorry to say this, but Pepin is gone.
2: Gone?
4: After you left, he started flying around his cage and squawking like I've never seen him.
2: What?
4: This morning, I opened the back door to replenish my flour bin and the bird was gone.
2: No.
4: We have a cat, but I haven't seen any feathers or anything.
2: Feathers?
4: I'm very sorry.
2: Oh, Pepin.
6: Oh, Charles.
2: Pepin.
6: I know you love that bird. Oh, my son.

0: Well, it's good to be home.
1: Home. It's awful.
2: They've destroyed everything.
3: They stole my doll collection.
2: Why, Father? Why would these rebels want to ruin our house?
0: The madness of the past few months was much worse than damaged houses and stolen dolls. We are blessed to have survived.
2: They won't come back, will they?
0: Fighting is not over. It has just temporarily subsided. The king and queen are dead, and there are new people trying to start a government.
1: Oh, my mother's china.
0: Isabel, damage to a few plates.
1: I know, Jean. I'm blessed that God spared us. And many in this country lost so much more than their dinner plates.
0: I know.
4: My lady, Sir Jacques.
0: Richard!
2: Oh, dear Richard!
4: I received word that you were back.
0: Oh, it's so good to see you, my dear friend.
5: Are you well?
4: I laid in bed for weeks, but I am getting around better every day.
0: Thank God!
4: My brother sent a message by courier that your needs were being cared for in Swabia.
0: Where is he?
4: I don't know. Probably in Switzerland by now. I don't believe I'll ever see him again.
1: I'm sorry, Richard. But we hope that he finds our saviour.
2: Or maybe the Lord will find him.
0: Well spoken, Charles.
1: Yes.
0: Richard, you must tell us all that has happened in France. We only know what we've read in the newspaper.
4: Oh, we have much to talk about. But first, I have something for you. Come. Some tea for you?
0: Richard.
2: Lovely.
1: Richard, you're not our servant anymore.
4: I will always be your servant, as well as your friend. But tea is not the only reason I brought you in here. I have a gift for you.
2: Oh.
4: It's under this linen.
3: What is it?
0: Shh!
4: You're giving away my surprise.
2: Pepin!
3: Pepin!
2: Oh, you got Pepin!
4: It was all very strange. He simply flew into the room one day.
1: He migrated all the way back here, from that man's shop.
4: You have quite a bird here.
2: We have quite a god.
0: Yes, we do, Charles. Quite a god indeed.
2: Pepin.

0: Wow.
1: Yes, wow.
0: Whoa! How do you do that? Just appear out of nowhere?
1: Oh, I don't know. I just happened to be in the right place at the right time, just like you. So tell me, Jeremy, the D'Urlo family was rich, so everything went well for them, right?
0: No, it was terrible. Horrible. Just awful.
1: Reminds me of somebody else's day, I know. But the very things that were hard for the D'Urlos turned out to be for their benefit. Remember the storm and the fog that Charles and his mother went through?
0: It protected them from the bad guys.
1: Exactly, it did. And when Richard was wounded, those wounds changed the heart of his wayward brother. This is the way God works, Jeremy. He takes the bad, inverts it to good, and multiplies the blessings. Now, can I ask you to do me a favor?
0: Sure.
1: You have had yourself a very hard, very tough day. From your alarm clock going kaflooey to your mom telling you that you're going to move. But I want you to forget about all that for a moment. And I want you to look up at the stars.
0: Okay.
1: Now I want you to imagine how big God is. And I want you to imagine how big God's love is for you. When you move to your new place, there might come a time when you're feeling down. When you do, go outside at night and look up. As you gaze at these millions of sparkling orbs and glowing worlds that God created, I want you to remember these words. For I know the plans I have for you, declares the Lord. Plans to prosper you and not to harm you. Plans to give you hope and a future.
0: Thank you, Mr. Finian.
1: You're very welcome, Jeremy. Are you feeling better now?
0: Yeah. Yeah, I am.
1: Good. That's because you're seeing better. And just wait until you read the other two stories in that book.
0: Oh, I don't know if I'll have time. I have to be home soon.
1: Oh, you'll have time. Later. After all, this book is yours to keep. For you.
0: For me?
1: For you.
0: Thank you very much.
1: Well, you're welcome very much. So, Jeremy, whenever you're feeling down...
0: Look up.
1: Mm-hmm. And remember.
2: 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Incidentally, von Schmidt was also the author of The Basket of Flowers and The Captive, which are also available in this series. 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The bookend story was by John Fornov. The sound was designed by Alan Hurley, the music composed by John Campbell. It was directed by John Fornov. Jess Harnell played Finian Jones. Tim McCartney was Jeremy. Eddie Carroll played Jerry Rigsby. Jacques was Ian Cullen. Poppy Elliott played Isabel. Andrew Williams played Richard. Sheila Shand-Gibb played Eloise. Oliver was played by Richard Sims, Charles by Oscar Elliston. Lena was Lily Carson. Julius and the shopkeeper were played by Andy Harrison. Alexis and the captain by Stephen Greif. Genevieve and Dominique by Joan Moon. Sebastian and the doctor by Robert Benfield. Stuart Pendred played Colin. Rosie Code played Amelia. And the soldier was played by Doug Rivolta. Recorded at the Soundhouse Studios in London. Our producer, John Fornov. Associate producer, Bob Hoos. Our London casting director, Philip Glassborough. And our executive producers, Mark and Deborah Hamby. And I'm your host, John Rhys Davis. We've enjoyed our visit with you. Come back soon. You're always welcome here at Lamplighter Theatre.
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4: There's a song I first heard beside a campfire on the Cape or out beyond the Western Downs, sung by one old wiry ringer, some say not much of a singer, But his words rang true for us few gathered round. He said,

Let me sing of the day we stand in glory. The author tells his story and we'll see how he brought all things together, saw us caught up in a tether. Well, we thought that he would never set us free, but he did.

Oh, you couldn't get more Australian than that song. Brendan Walmsley teaming up with Steve Grace and Colin Buchanan. He's got the whole world here on Vision. Just a reminder about the census. It's coming up on Tuesday, the 11th of August. Now, there's one optional question that matters more than many people realise. The question about religion. Now, it's not asking whether you're perfect, whether you go to church every week, or whether you like the word religion. It's a way to show that faith is still important in Australian life. Very vital. If you believe, belong, or behave as a Christian, Vision encourages you to select the box that best describes you or choose other and simply write Christian. 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So read more about it in the census. 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Here's for King and Country now. New music. This is Miracle. But if you

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1: You guys are such a blessing and so beautiful people. You inspire and encourage me every morning on my walk. So just keep walking in faith and not fear.
0: Helping you look to God daily. Vision. Yeah.

0: 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It really is Amazing Grace. Well, that's it for me. It's been great to have your company. I'll be back again soon. Coming up next, stand by, taking you through the early hours of the morning, is Phil Dunk. Have a great day. Have a great week. God bless.
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2: The sky ahead looked ominous as it turned a dark grey and then a weird bluey-green colour. That doesn't look so good, I remarked to my wife as we continued along this highway in the US state of Virginia. Suddenly, we were startled by a stern voice coming through our radio. This is a warning from the National Weather Bureau. There's a tornado in your immediate vicinity and we advise you to pull off the road without delay. We'd never experienced anything like this, but didn't need a second warning to get out of the way of that tornado. Wouldn't it be great if God spoke as clearly as that when warning us of impending danger in life? In my experience, that rarely, if ever, happens. What does happen is a quiet prompting of His Holy Spirit to tell me when I'm on the wrong track, to warn me of situations that are likely to bring me undone. What's required on our part for this kind of spiritual sensing device is the maintenance of a close and personal relationship with Him, regular prayer, reading of His Word, and having fellowship with other Christians. Do you have close friends who look out for you and your welfare? Well, the greatest and most effective of these can be God Himself. Learn to trust Him for your future. I'm Graham Agnew.
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0: And a very good morning to you, wherever you are. It's just gone midnight in the eastern states, so we're into Monday, the 20th of July, 2026. And if you were not with us yesterday, overnight, and or for the great songs and hymns of the faith, we were talking about zeal and what it's all about. Zeal is one of those strange words that doesn't often get used in this day and age. Charles Spurgeon said, "I wish that saints would cling to Christ half as earnestly as sinners cling to the devil." If we were as willing to suffer for God as some are willing to suffer for their losts, what perseverance and zeal would be seen on all sides? Let's get as eager about God and our Savior, the Lord Jesus, as many are so eager and willing to suffer for their lust. We should be the zealots who can set them free from that captivity of soul.
1: August 11 is Census Night, where we can all play a role in Australia's future. One of the most contentious questions in the census is around religion. We asked researcher Ruth Powell what the census actually means when it asks what religion you identify as.
2: There's believing, belonging, and behaving. When we're talking about identifying, we're talking about a statement of belonging. Do I feel I belong to this group? The other parts of being religious, though, are how you believe. Do you believe in God? What do you believe about Jesus? And then there's behaving. Do you pray? That's a religious behavior. Do you read the Bible?
1: Whether you believe, belong, or behave like a Christian, we encourage you to express your faith on Census Night by selecting the box that best describes you. And remember, you can always select Other and simply write Christian. Authorised by Phil Edwards Vision Christian Media, Brisbane.
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4: Ephesians 5 verse 19 says, "Speak to one another with psalms, hymns and spiritual songs. 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
5: Life has a way of bringing us to the edge. Seasons of impossible decisions, crushing discouragement, or dangers we can't see coming. In these moments, how does God break through? Well, not always the way we'd expect. Hi, I'm Clayton Bjelland, and today on Insight for Living, Chuck Swindoll shows us how God has guided his people through some of their darkest hours. Not with thunder, not with spectacle, but with something far more intimate. If you've ever wondered whether God hears your cries of desperation, well, today's message will provide ample assurance that he truly does.
6: Lord, when we look at the options around us, we realize that they are few as we seek to find a place of peace, a reason for life and the events of life. Remind us again, our Father, that there is a place to flee. There is a refuge and there is a hope, and it is found in you. And you have never changed. You are the same yesterday, today, and forever. We pause to thank you for the warmth of your love that is constant, for your plan that unfolds in all of its mystery, for your word that lives and abides forever, even though the grass withers and the flower fades, the word of our God shall live forever. We stand on it, we trust in it, and we seek to know truth from it, to stabilize us

0: in this decadent era in which we live. Be honored, our Father, at this place of worship today, in the working of this church, in the life of the people of this church. Not simply here, Lord, but as we move our lives from this building into the dailiness of life, go before us and work through us and work within us. Give others a reason to go on through our witness. Free our lips and our lives to speak openly of you in this time in which so many are searching, longing to find a reason to continue. We pause in this quiet moment to thank you for taking care of us, for watching over those who fight for the cause of right and freedom. We pray that you would protect them and bring them safely back. In our nation's transitional time, watch over us. Guide clearly, Lord, through wise counsel for those in high places. May your truth speak through their lips into minds and hearts that will lead and make decisions.
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0: Something occurs in the unseen realm, down deep in our spirit, that changes us. And we feel this is right. And we go there. Or we are assured this is wrong, and we don't. Amazingly, we look back on those times and feel so grateful that at the time of decision, that right decision was made. Why is it we don't realize that was the Spirit's working in an inner prompting, in a realization of revelation or illumination as we see truth like we've not seen it before, and the mystery leaves and clarity replaces it? The first thing I described we could call intuition. We just felt like we should do that, or we should not do that. This, which I've just described, we call insight. We get an insight into some truth that we had been wrestling with over a period of time. Can't tell you the times both of those experiences have happened to me. I want to talk about this today, and in doing so, I have to tell you I have never heard it addressed publicly. I've never heard anyone talk about UIPs, those unidentified inner promptings. Now, why is it we never give the Spirit of God credit for such things? When Adam was originally created, he was created to have that sense of community and connection and communication with the one who made him. That broke down, wasn't erased, it was effaced. Wasn't destroyed, it was damaged. And the same is true with us today. We live with a defaced and damaged image. Nevertheless, unlike animals, we are able to connect with our God in the inner person. I realize as I address this, I'm in a realm that's, first of all, outside my expertise. For some of you, you would think it's in the realm of the paranormal. It could be called that. It certainly is in the extrasensory realm, but you cannot deny it. Occasionally, we have a premonition. Sometimes the premonition is wrong. Other occasions, we were right. We have an uneasy feeling about going into partnership with an individual in business, let's say. It's an inner prompting that comes from this fearful and wonderful system of guidance. Romans 8:16 says that God's Spirit testifies to my spirit, our spirit, that we are the children of God. Somehow, There is a connection in that inner prompting that assures me I belong to the Lord. Now, some of you still have a little bewildered look. I understand. This is not an easy thing to talk about, but I think it's an important thing to address. I believe that as a result of not linking these promptings to the work of the Spirit, we devalue His presence at work within us. We have God the Father who has planned our salvation. We have God the Son who has implemented our salvation by dying in our place on a cross, giving His blood to cleanse us from sin. And then we're left with the Holy Spirit for what? To link up with the Godhead, to live our lives before our God in an intimate manner. It's the image of God in me, in you, that makes that happen. Now, I know there's a risk. I'm going to make a disclaimer here so that no one goes off on the tangent in this area and lives by hunches or intuition or whatever. I realize when I open the door to this that some of you are given to this kind of thing more than others. Others of you are so skeptical, you're going to walk out before I'm through. But there are some of you who are saying, finally, somebody agrees with me. All of the hunches I have are from God. Stop. I'm not saying that. I'm saying there are times the only way He can communicate to us, whether it is through conviction or assurance or direction or reassurance or encouragement, is through the unidentified inner promptings. That's all I'm saying. And I'm asking us to stop calling them intuition and coincidence and hunches and feelings, and to identify them as the work of the Spirit. Let me show you a couple of three examples. Go from Psalm 139 back to 1 Kings 19. 1 Kings 19. The key person in 1 Kings 19 is a courageous, valiant prophet, Hebrew prophet named Elijah. A little background. He has stood toe-to-toe against the king named Ahab, Ahab's wife, Jezebel. He has dared Ahab to stand against the living God. Ahab, with the influence of Jezebel, has done that. It came to a final climax on Mount Carmel, where there was a battle. An altar was built, and Elijah said to the people, the false prophets, of Baal, you call on your God, and if he comes down and consumes the altar, we'll say that he is God. If he doesn't and mine does, then mine is God. It was some of those standoffs. And as you would expect, they were wrong. Elijah was right. And all 450 prophets of Baal are wiped off the scene. And this incenses Jezebel. That's what we read about in verse 1 of chapter 19. Now, Ahab told Jezebel all that Elijah had done and how he had killed the prophets with the sword. Then Jezebel sent a messenger to Elijah saying, so may the gods do to me and even more if I do not make your life as the life of one of them by tomorrow about this time. Only the Bible could say it like that. We would say your history. Curtains. I'm wiping you off the earth in 24 hours. You'll be in the past tense. Believe me, Elijah understood what she was saying in her threat. And in a moment of weakness, perhaps exhausted from the standoff at Carmel, perhaps weary himself from the drought that has swept across the land, and it is wearisome to fight against false prophets and demonic forces, Elijah caves in and he runs for his life. Verse 3 tells us why he did it. He was afraid, rose and ran for his life, came to Beersheba, which belongs to Judah, left his servant there. He goes another day's journey into the wilderness and came and sat down under a juniper tree. Watch closely. And he requested for himself that he might die. I can't speak for any of you, but I have the feeling that some of you know what that feeling is like. You have been so low, you thought death is better than living. The thought of suicide never entered Elijah's mind, being a prophet of God, but he certainly is asking for God's aid. You gave me life, now I ask that you take it. It isn't worth it. Every leader knows such discouragement. He says, "It is enough now, O Lord, take my life, for I am not better than my fathers." He lay down and slept under a juniper tree. An angel touched him and said, "Arise and eat." He looked, and behold, there was at his head a bread cake baked on hot stones and a jar of water. And that's a nice catering service. When you're at the end of your rope, he looks over and he's got a warm meal prepared for him. So he ate and drank and lay down again. But that didn't break his depression. A similar event happens in verse 7. He arose and ate and drank and went in the strength of that food 40 days and 40 nights. Verse 9, then he came there to a cave and lodged there. So he's no longer under a tree, he's in a cave. Behold, the word of the Lord came to him and said, What are you doing here, Elijah? Why are you here? He said, I've been very zealous for the Lord, the God of hosts, for the sons of Israel have forsaken your covenant, torn down your altars, and killed your prophets with the sword. I alone am left. They seek my life to take it away. Now watch closely. You're going to see one of those inner promptings. He said, go forth and stand on the mountain before the Lord, and behold, the Lord was passing by. And a great and strong wind was rending the mountains and breaking in pieces the rocks before the Lord. But the Lord was not in the wind. And after the wind, an earthquake, but the Lord was not in the earthquake. And after the earthquake, a fire, but the Lord was not in the fire. And after the fire, a sound of a gentle blowing. Let's pause there, because that's gotten a little press in over the years, and you may have heard of the still small voice. The 1611 King James Version renders this, a still small voice he heard. In the New King James Version, it reads a delicate whispering voice. The NIV renders this a gentle whisper. A little whispering. Moffat's translation handles it, the breath of a light whisper. There's a reliable old commentary named Kyle and Delitzsch. Dr. C.F. Kyle writes this. It was not in the tempest that Jehovah was. And after the tempest, an earthquake. It was not in the earthquake that Jehovah was. And after the earthquake, fire. It was not in the fire Jehovah was. And after the fire, a still, gentle rustling. You know what I call it? A UIP. An unidentified inner prompting. God got through to his capacity, to his spirit, and he touched him as nothing in the sensory perception would have grasped. Earthquake, wind, fire, none of that moved him, but there was this gentle rustling. Kyle adds, it was in a soft, gentle rustling that God revealed himself to Elijah. The result is that Elijah wraps his mantle around him and walks toward God rather than from him, comes to the mouth of the cave, and is led ultimately to meet up with Elisha, and they together as partners make their way right on until Elijah is taken off the earth. With his mantle wrapped around him, he began to pursue further and further God's plan for his life. It broke what had paralyzed him. But the point I want to make is the turning point was this unidentified inner prompting, gentle, quiet. If there's anything that troubles me about our culture and our times, it is the noise of it all and the pace of it all, because I think it works against the voice of God. quietly speaking to reach us. There's an old hymn, we don't even have it in our hymnal, that says, "Speak, Lord, in the stillness while I wait on thee. Hushed my heart to listen in expectancy." I warn you about being so busy you will miss his voice. Orrin Crane wrote it in these words, "Slow me down, Lord, ease the pounding of my heart by the quieting of my mind. Steady my hurried pace with a vision of the eternal reach of time. Give me amid the confusion of the day the calmness of the everlasting hills. Break the tensions of my nerves and muscles with the soothing music of the singing streams that live in my memory. Teach me the art of taking minute vacations, of slowing down to look at a flower, to chat with a friend, to pat a dog, to smile at a child, to read a few lines from a good book. Slow me down, Lord, and inspire me to send my roots deep into the soil of life's enduring values. Let me look upward to the towering oak and know that it grew great and strong because it grew slowly and well." Take time. Take time to listen. God's voice may be in the earthquake or the fire. There are messages there. You'll hear his voice in those quiet moments when it comes like a gentle rustling, a soft whispering, a reassuring word that life is worth living. It's worth going on. His inner promptings will come in the deep well of our spirit, where he simply says, "Yes, go there," or "Wait," or "No, stay away from that." I'll not take your time, but I could to tell you of moments in my life when I've thought it just isn't worth it in light of all the stuff I feel stacking on top. And then in a quiet moment, it's remarkable how that all gets turned around and figured out. And I realize now it was the work of the Spirit bringing reassurance. Turn from 1 Kings 19 to Acts chapter 20. Here's another setting, another person, not a Hebrew prophet, but a Jewish apostle who's now born again. And his life has been changed. His name is Paul. He's meeting with a group of elders from Ephesus, and he's saying his final goodbye. And he's on his way to Jerusalem, but what he tells them troubles them. It's come from an inner prompting from the Spirit of God. One of those unidentified inner promptings. Acts 20, verse 22. Paul says, "And now behold, bound in spirit, I am on my way to Jerusalem, not knowing what will happen to me there." Look closely at the next verse. "Except that the Holy Spirit solemnly testifies to me in every city, saying that bonds and afflictions await me." I find that intriguing. What was that? It was a UIP. "I've been with the Lord and I've met with him and I've sought his guidance, and he's told me, 'You're to go to Jerusalem, Paul.' But there's also been that inner sense, that spoken voice of the Spirit saying, 'But beware, there's trouble ahead.'" And sure enough, there was. It was there he was arrested more than once. It was from there he was sent to Rome, where ultimately he was imprisoned, had an audience before Nero, and finally beheaded. But all the troubles started in Jerusalem. The Spirit told him what happened, testifying to me in every city, saying that bonds and afflictions await me. But look at his response. "But I do not consider my life of any account as dear to myself." Remember his words, Philippians 1:21, "For me to live is Christ and to die is gain." so that I may finish my course in the ministry which I received from the Lord Jesus to testify solemnly of the gospel of the grace of God. I think this kind of inner prompting explains the courage of the first century persecuted Christians and the 21st century persecuted Christians. I think this explains how the reformers could stand against the established church and the popular majority opinion of the time and stand alone, knowing that in standing alone, they would face, if you will, the same kind of persecution that their forefathers faced when they stood before the prelates of the kingdom. The Spirit of God gave them not only an awareness of danger, but also the confidence that they could bear up under it. That explains how some of the reformers could be burned at the stake, and while being burned, offer up their prayer to God that God would forgive those who were taking their lives. It had come from this inner prompting of the Spirit saying, "It is going to be dreadful for you, but I will give you the strength to endure." And the glorious reality is that God is not through giving that kind of strength in hard times. I've experienced them in my life, right here. At times, not knowing how I could go on. Most of you knew nothing of it. My wife knew all about it. My family knew most of it. But during those times, I had to rely on the presence and the assurance of the Spirit of God to stay in it. What I'm saying to you today is that sometimes these inner promptings are not relieving in the sense that they are taking away the pressure. They are just announcing to you ahead of time, by doing this, you know that trouble is ahead. But I will give you the courage and the conviction to stand fast. I don't know what the future holds for some of you, but you may have such a prompting in your experience and in your life. And if you do, my challenge to you today is to obey the guidance of the Spirit. Don't run from the trouble. Don't hold back, because if it is His will, He will give you the strength to endure.
1: 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I'm Clayton Bjellin. 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

0: Just continuing another thought from Charles Spurgeon on the theme of zeal. He said, "Love to Jesus is the basis of all true piety, and the intensity of his love will ever be the measure of our zeal for his glory." So let's love him with all our hearts, and then diligent labor and constant living, consistency in everything, will be sure to follow. Are we people really plugged in to the zeal that God offers to us, the energy for the glory of his kingdom?
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2: We're trying to make sense of what happens when nations look to change, either changing borders, changing constitutions. There's a lot of examples through history now, Camille, and we've been focusing on the United Kingdom and particularly on Scotland and their recent referendum. You need to do your homework before actually embarking on change, and there are some hard questions that need to be answered in the most appropriate way.
3: Neil, it's a good thing to be open for change. We're told in 1 Thessalonians 5:21 to prove all things and to hold fast to what is good. If it's good, we don't change. If it's not good and there's something better, we change. But it is important to do one's homework. Jesus says, count the cost before you go to battle. And it's interesting, when Scotland had their September 2014 referendum, there were all kinds of questions that didn't seem to be answered by the pro-change camp. That in itself doesn't mean the cause of theirs was bad, nor does it mean it was good. But if you're going to convince people for change, it is very important that you answer questions. So, for example, Britain is a welfare state and entitlements are very important. And the National Health Service is apparently very sacred. What was going to happen had independence come? Another question, what currency were they going to use? They said they were going to use the pound sterling, but Chancellor of the Exchequer in London says, no, you're not. And then what are they going to use? The euro? It wasn't even answered. Now, yes, they would have had negotiations for 18 months, but I mean, I don't know how that would have worked. Then you had the North Sea oil revenue. How much would Edinburgh get of that revenue? Not really much was said there, or a lot was said, but, you know, probably more heat than light. And then they have a submarine base. What are you going to do with that? What about the Queen? Would she be the head of state? Would she not be the head of state? Does she even have a choice in the matter? And then, of course, Britain, being a welfare state, has a big debt. What share would an independent Scotland had of that debt? So these are some of the major questions that, as far as we know, were not answered prior to the vote.
2: Does that mean that if you were contemplating change, you would need to have a very long debate that does cover all of the intricacies and the way that there are intertwined connections and relationships between nations and between peoples within nations? This sort of thing seems to be that it's almost too hard. You have to have a very, very long debate.
3: Look, you either have to have a long debate, but preferably you need to have an informed civil debate. I've noticed that there have been instances, including in Australia, in the Republic referendum, there was a debate, but it often wasn't civil, be it in the 90s in Australia or in the time of the Scottish, where instead of talking about the issues in a level-headed and informed manner, there was a lot of insults and profanity and things that, to me, are not helpful and just make the atmosphere very, very unpleasant. So, yes, you don't have to have a long debate, but let it be informed, let it be respectable, and help answer the questions that matter the most.
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1: It's amazing how many people who become Christians, believers, lovers of the Lord Jesus, and who draw upon the power of his Holy Spirit, but don't see the call to be zealous about what's happened in our life and sharing it with others. We can catch the Spirit of Christ by zealously and enthusiastically going out each day, determined to serve God and to be what we ought to be, and stay right on the firing line. Thank you to Shelton Smith for that thought. We can catch the Spirit of Christ by zealously and enthusiastically going out each day, determined to serve God and be what we ought to be. And we certainly do need to stay on the firing line. We're in a battle. God needs energetic and zealous soldiers to be involved in capturing other people for the kingdom.

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1: Making well with my soul. 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

It's just gone 1 o'clock in the eastern states, 12:30 in the central states on this Monday, the 20th of July, 2026. And we are continuing thoughts on zeal. If you were not with us on Sunday morning or overnight from Saturday, you will have missed out on what we've talked about, something to do with zeal. But we are going to be continuing that this morning. Here's a little something that I picked up. Zeal implies energetic and unflagging pursuit of an aim or devotion to a cause. Okay, I know a lot of us are really keen on the Maroons or the Blues, and we can get very energetic and have unflagging pursuit of a victory for one or the other. Or perhaps it's in a different sport, or maybe it's for some different reason that we see people out there competing. We're in a competition. We're competing against the work of the enemy. God has called us to be zealots in his army. Let's see how the word zeal fits in. Have you heard about missionary zeal? Those energetic people that get out into another nation, possibly a third world country, really undeveloped, and they struggle and they strive and they win souls through their zeal, their enthusiasm. What about going back in history to the Crusaders who went off to conquer and to put down those people who opposed Christianity and were trying to shut it down worldwide? Was called a crusader's zeal. We need to identify with that in our Christian life. God has offered us the choice of being able to tap in to that zeal. And his word says it is a good thing for us to have zeal for

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9: Satan knows that if he can get you to become careless with sin, if he can get you to become careless and being disobedient, you're going to face calamity. And that calamity is not going to only impact you, but impact everybody around you. Your testimony will be tarnished. Your witness is going to cease. Your passion for Christ is going to cool off. And your love for others will be no more.
10: 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Today, Joshua's response to a sinful situation offers a reminder that disobedience not only impacts your life, but also invites collateral damage and disaster into the life of those around you. I hope you're able to continue listening with me as Dr. Michael Youssef brings a powerful word of truth on this episode of Leading the Way.
9: Probably there is not too many experiences that can be more devastating than being ambushed. And you know what I'm talking about. Family that seemed to be doing well and everything is going fine. And all of a sudden, out of the blue, a spouse asks for divorce. Wow! A businessman who's been enjoying God's material blessings, financial blessings. And all of a sudden, wham! One deal threatened all that he had worked for. I'm talking about the person who had experienced victory. And within a very short period of time, there is a public defeat. Those are the kind of ambushes that I'm talking about, where you find a person on his face like Joshua crying out to God saying, "Why? Why is this happening?" But really the question is more than just why. It's because often the Lord graciously points out things in our lives as to why, that we are not suffering unfairly or unjustly, but there are basically the consequences of things we've done or have not done. But the question is, am I willing to confront the reasons for failure? Am I willing to find the hidden facts inside of me? Why do I say this? Because often we want to cover it up instead of exposing it to God's sunshine. We often try to hide it instead of allowing God to clean it up. And we often deny it instead of admitting it. And beloved, that's where you find the Israelites today in Joshua chapter 7. Because after a flush of victory, after the impenetrable wall supernaturally collapses in front of them. After the plan of God was fully obeyed, after such unity like they've never experienced before and perhaps since, after all of that, wham, there is an ambush in a little town after they conquered the big one, little tiny town by the name of Ai. And Joshua feels devastated. So he goes on his face before God and he says, why? You notice God said, hey, what are you doing praying? Have you ever heard God say, hey, what are you doing praying? But isn't that also human nature that as soon as we hit trouble in life, we always blame God first? Before we do anything else, start blaming God. While in reality, in this particular case, defeat was the consequence of breaking the covenant. Defeat was the result of disobeying of the injunction of God. Defeat was the reason that because things are hidden right there in their midst. The reason for defeat was hidden sin. The reason for defeat was the breaking of God's command. And here is a very familiar scenario in the life of many Christians. When you need God's intervention in your life, when you need God's supernatural answers to prayer, when you're asking specifically for the Lord to do something because it is impossible any other way, you walk with God. You become a prayer giant. You become a prayer warrior. You confess sins that is displeasing to the Lord. You take care of it, and God in His mercy answers your prayer. And you are elated. You are ecstatic. You're excited at God answering prayer. You are so thankful to the Lord. You are full of gratitude. You are overjoyed for a short period of time. And then slowly but surely, the euphoria of gratitude gets crowded with life's problems. Slowly but surely, the thankfulness for God's past intervention becomes hazy in the background of new and fresh temptations in life. Prayers become sporadic. Time with God becomes telegraphic. And the blessings of God becomes our occupation. Until we experience a defeat. There's an ambush. And then we find ourselves like Joshua, our faces on the floor saying, God, why? Why? I want to give you three stages for defeat and restoration as we see them here and indeed in the life of many Christians. I know that's the case in my life. And they are as follows. There's carelessness followed by calamity, then followed by closure. Carelessness, probably the greatest problem with the 21st century Christians is that they underestimate the power of sin. The greatest problem of the Christians of the 21st century is they underestimate the power of sin. They say, I know what the Bible said about this or that or the other thing, that's sin. But it is different in my situation. After all, I'm saved. After all, it's all of grace, isn't it? After all, Christ died on the cross for my sins. After all, I have liberty in Christ. Using the right words to justify the burning of the conscience. But none of this can be used to justify or rationalize disobedience in the child of God's life. None of that can be an excuse for carelessness with sin. And that is why the Bible said that you must fulfill your salvation in fear and trembling. Beloved, worse than the sin of disobedience is the sin of presumption. Presuming on the grace of God, presuming on the mercy of God, presuming on the goodness of God. Let me give you some examples of how we rationalize disobedience in our lives. The Bible said the tithe belongs to the Lord, to the storehouse. But we explain it away by doing other things with it and say, oh, God doesn't need it. Sure, He doesn't. You need to give it. or integrity, ethics, and behavior. They are our testimony to this dying world. This is our testimony to a sinful world. But we explain it away. We explain it away. Oh, this is just part of doing business. I was talking to a brilliant young man. He is the top of the top in his field. And he's been there for many years. But he hit the ceiling as far as promotion is concerned. And finally, somebody was honest enough to tell him the reason why. Because he would not lie. Isn't that amazing? The kind of world we live in today. Achan, the son of Carmi, heard God's injunction with his own ears. He heard the words, "You must not take any of the spoils, for they belong to the Lord." But when nobody was looking, when nobody was there, when he was alone, he looked and he saw the gold and the silver and the imported clothes from Babylon. They're very expensive. And he said, "Nobody's watching. Nobody can see." So he coveted, he took, and he hid. And he thought he could get away with it. But here's the problem. Because sometimes when we are in disobedience, and God does not react or does not send the consequences of that obedience immediately, it may even go for weeks or months or years, we begin to convince ourselves and that must be all right. God must not be all that displeased. And we think we can get away with it. Achan probably had fear in his heart. "I've got to provide for my family. After all, I've got to store up some provision for the future. I've got to take care of myself." Remember from the last message? When fear is up, faith is down. When faith is up, fear is down. He was at a moment of fear gripped into his heart. And here Achan had forgotten God's supernatural provision of manna in the wilderness for 40 years. He had forgotten the incredible supernatural hand of God that crossed him over the river of impossibility. He had forgotten the supernatural intervention of God when the impenetrable wall collapsed just by shouting. As if to say, "Oh, yes, yes, yes, yes, yes. Yes, I know God did all that in the past, but will he do it in the future?" Now, my beloved, let me tell you something. This is deadly thinking. If you think that God did things in the past, but he's not going to do them in the future, you are mistrusting the faithfulness of God. And this kind of deadly thinking leads, secondly, to calamity. Carelessness leads to calamity. Now, Achan's disobedience did not only bring disaster on him, but on the whole community. The entire army of Israel was defeated. You see, we often think that we can hoard and keep the tithe and offerings and do other things with them. And as I said, we'll say God doesn't need it. And we think, well, this is a personal matter. Well, listen to what Malachi said, chapter 3. God said that when you don't return to God what belongs to God, you are stealing from God. Now, I didn't say that. God said that. "Robbing me," he said. And he said, "How can man rob God?" We said, "You're robbing me by keeping your tithe and offering." But the truth is, to carry the word of God to its logical conclusion, listen to me, there are some people who are driving to churches in stolen cars. There are some people who are going to be eating stolen food and dressed in stolen clothes. And God is a patient God. And he'll be patient and patient and patient. But then, wham, the consequences catches up with us. And as we cry to God in the midst of our calamity, he says, "I didn't do that. You did that. Remember what my word said. Remember what my injunction said." Or take the person that is not spending time with God, the person who is not witnessing to the power of God in their life, to the salvation that they've received from the hand of God, and take that person who is absolutely so silent that people at work and school don't know if they're believers or not. They can go on like that for a while before the consequences of their disobedience, the consequences of carelessness where the sin of disobedience catches up with them. When God gave Israel the victory, and He took them across the river of impossibilities, when God gave them victory and the walls collapsed, God's desire for them was to go from one point of glory into another. God's desire for them, not to get over the walls, or destroy the walls and over the river, and then get defeated in a little town. That was not God's desire for them. God's desire for them was for them to go from height to greater height, from mountaintop to greater mountaintop, to go from one level of experience with God to a greater level of experience with God. And beloved, God wants the same thing for you. He does. As you develop intimacy with Him, He wants you to touch someone's life, then another one, then another one, then another one, until you claim your school and you claim your workplace and you claim your neighborhood for Jesus Christ. But some allow the cares of this world. Some allow the material possessions to blindside them as to their call in life, until they find themselves on their faces with a full-blown calamity. Satan knows that if he can get you to become careless with sin, if he can get you become careless in being disobedient, you're going to face calamity. And that calamity is not going to only impact you, but impact everybody around you. It's going to impact a lot of people. Your testimony will be tarnished. Your witness is going to cease. Your passion for Christ is going to cool off. And your love for others will be no more. And if Satan succeeds in getting you to become careless in sin, he knows that. He knows not only will you be impacted, but a whole lot of other people will suffer as well. And that is why it is vitally important to know the third step. The third step, closure. How do you bring this to a closure? How to bring that carelessness and the calamitous results to closure? You know, the man that we refer to as Saint Augustine. When Saint Augustine, and he tells that in his confession, when he was young, he used to pray this prayer. Oh God, give me chastity, but not yet. But not yet. Some of us may identify with young Augustine. You know that there is carelessness in your life, and that is the consequences of which you received some calamitous news. You know that carelessness with disobedience is keeping you from being effective witness for Jesus Christ. You know that is hindering you from experiencing glorious things that God has for each of you. You know that it is keeping you from experiencing victorious living, which is God's desire for all of us. You know that others are not being affected by your life because of that carelessness. And through it all, you say, Lord, I want to repent of that. Lord, I want that to be extracted out of my life. Lord, I want to be fully obedient to you, but not yet. In many ways, listen to me carefully, please. In many ways, there is a little bit of aching in all of us, including your pastor. And that is why we must constantly purge the disobedience out of our life. When Achan was fingered out by God, he realized that by his disobedience, he broke the commands of God, that he betrayed the community, that he caused defeat on God's army. How? He said, I saw I coveted, I took, and I hid. John later on tells us it's called the lust of the eye, the lust of the flesh, and the pride of life. Listen, I think Achan could have used psychobabble like we hear today. He could have said, well, Brother Michael, you don't understand. I was deprived as a child, you know. My parents didn't give me these things. Brother Mike, you don't understand. I have taken what I deserve. I have taken that which is due to me. Furthermore, these are very small things in comparison to all these other spoils. What are they in comparison to the big stuff? Nobody's going to miss it. Nobody's going to miss it. I'm entitled to some pleasures in life, am I not? I'm entitled to take care of myself and take care of my family. I've done a lot of good in my day. Can I get some good back, even if I help myself to it? To his credit, he confessed. Sin must be confessed, it must be purged, it must be turned away from. And that is why in the book of Hosea, chapter 2, verse 15 said, one of the great verses in the Bible, the valley of Achor, that's named after Achan, the valley of Achor is the door of hope. So what does that mean, Michael? It means that the very valley in which sin was purged, the very valley where Achan's sin and the consequences of his sin were buried, become a door of hope. The very place where confession was purged is the very place of a new beginning, is the very place of a new hope in life, is the very place of a new ministry, is the very place of a new testimony, is the very place of new faithful you. Beloved, listen to me. You can be no more careless with sin than you would be careless with cancer. Disobedience is a cancer. It is a cancer in the life of the believer that is growing inside of you. Oh, you may dismiss its symptoms. You may ignore its pending consequences. But the truth is, there is only one way to deal with it. One way. And that is to purge it. And you purge it constantly and repeatedly. And then watch how God gives you victory. You see, A was eventually defeated by the Israelites, but only after disobedience and sin was purged. Don't wait until it becomes too late. Don't misinterpret the patience of God. Paul pleads with the Romans, do not misinterpret the patience of God in your life. Purge it today. Purge it today. You know what it is. Is it pride that is eating you alive? Is it bitterness that is corroding your soul? Is it unfaithfulness with what belongs to God? What is it? You know what it is. God's finger is pointing to it, and today you have an opportunity. Let this be the moment of decision, of purging whatever disobedience that you've been harboring in your life.
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I would say that possibly you have heard some of the reports of revivals that are setting up, spreading out across the world in different nations. Well, revival begins with God's own people. The Holy Spirit touches our hearts anew. It gives us a new fervor and an abundant compassion for souls. We receive an energizing zeal with that new light and life that comes from the Holy Spirit. Yet, when he has come to you like that, he may lead you into a veritable valley of dry bones. Oh, ever experienced that? Oh, what responsibility this lays on the people of God. And if you grieve him away from yourselves, if you are so grieved that, why have you sent me to this place? God will just withdraw until you're ready to submit to the fact that I'm here according to your call. We should not hinder his visit by continuing in our own efforts, saying, well, I don't know why I'm here, but I'm just going to keep on struggling and see what works out. Imagine that, doing it in our own strength. The poor, perishing world would suffer sorely. Zeal should not be diminished by the barren field to which God has led us in that zeal. God wants us to be zealous in the harvest as well as in the seed sowing, in the caretaking, in all of the work that is needed to keep the gospel, the seeds of truth, growing. We need to be zealous in that work. And God will meet our zealousness with great reward. God will trust us so much more in the face of these difficulties that we face when we draw heavily upon the zeal that comes to us through his Spirit.

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1: And to those who zealously like to come to the Live Lounge and have the habit of preparing a warm drink and a good rug to wrap around you if you live in the southernmost parts of the country. And this is the Live Lounge. It's live because they are live recordings that we're going to be playing for you. One from Zach Williams, one from Mac Powell. 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Enjoy.

0: Well, let's get back to our theme for the morning. We're talking about zeal and what's it all about. I like to look in the English dictionary for a definition of the words that I'm sharing. And here is a definition of zeal. A noun, it says. Yep. A strong feeling of interest and enthusiasm that makes someone very eager or determined to do something. Or else it's an eager desire to get something done or see something succeed. God wants us to be recipients of the zeal that he offers us to energetically go out wherever he takes us, and with all effort, sow the seeds of the kingdom of God. We need to have a zeal for the work of God.
1: 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Another way Vision is helping you look to God daily.

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This is Overnights on Vision.

0: Well, a very good morning to you if you've just joined us. It's just gone 2 o'clock in the eastern states, 1:30 in the central states, and it's midnight in Western Australia. And I'm so glad that you've joined us because we're all on the same calendar page. That is the 20th of July, 2026. It is Monday. And we're thinking this morning about zeal. Author John Rice said, "No one can be a good Christian who does not, with holy zeal, set out to know, delight in, and live by the word of God." You want to hear that again? No one can be a good Christian who does not, with holy zeal, set out to know, delight in, and live by the word of God. This is an encouragement to get our zealousy. Where does that come from? I just made that up. To become zeal for not only the word of God, but the kingdom of God and for the rescue of souls all around us.
1: 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Big questions about life, purpose and meaning.
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4: 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That was Proverbs chapter 19, verse 11.
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6: You know, we bring all of our co-managers at Hobby Lobby together and we talk to them. I only spend a few minutes with them, but there's something I want to tell all of them. And that is, you know, it's your job is the least important thing you got going.
7: What insights from David Green, a much needed reminder of what truly matters in life. And as the founder of Hobby Lobby, he's discovered the meaning of building a generational legacy, not through material success so much, but through faith. And he joins us today with his friend and co-author, Bill High. This is Focus on the Family with Jim Daly, and we're so glad you've joined us for a great conversation. I'm John Fuller.
8: John,

0: I have a beef with David Green.
1: Okay.
0: My wife spends way too much money at Hobby Lobby. She loves it. You know, how many people love Hobby Lobby? Mm-hmm. People go to Hobby Lobby and find the things they need for decoration and all the fun stuff that really takes your household to another level. Mm-hmm. And just on behalf of Gene, David, thank you for all those great things. But, you know, the bigger part that I so admire about the Green family, about Hobby Lobby, is stepping up in the culture and really being present and not dividing their faith from their business. It's very integrated, and I so admire that and respect that. There's other companies that do that as well, and it's such a beautiful model for the rest of us to engage the culture with our faith, not without it. Mm-hmm. And also, when it comes to family, how do we pass on our faith to the next generation, and maybe even two or three generations beyond that? And that's what we're going to talk about today.
1: Yeah, it's kind of a high, long view on what family's all about. Mm-hmm. And in addition to starting and continuing to work at Hobby Lobby, David and his wife, Barbara, have two sons, one daughter, 10 grandchildren, 22 great-grandchildren.
0: Yahoo!
1: And he's very involved in the community. Bill High is an author, lawyer, and speaker, and he has a consulting company that helps families think about these things to build a generational legacy. And he and his wife, Brooke, have 4 children and 5 grandchildren. David and Bill's book is called The Legacy Life: Leading Your Family to Make a Difference for Eternity.
0: David and Bill, welcome to Focus on the Family. Great to have you back, David and Bill. I think, is this our first time?
2: Yeah, it is. Glad
0: Great.
2: To be here.
0: Yeah, I'm so glad you guys are here.
2: Yeah, good to be
0: Do
2: here.
0: Do you have a response when people meet you and go, oh, you're the problem with my budget?
2: Yeah, yeah, a little bit. But it reminds me of my wife. One time she was in the store and a gentleman came in and he looked around and he said, I have never, ever seen a store that has so much stuff you just don't need. Well, I had a problem with that, but that was his idea. And maybe some people don't need it, but they think they do. And
0: isn't that
2: thank
0: nice?
2: God for that.
0: Now, let me ask you, you know, you start talking about legacy. There's usually a mom somewhere in the background. And it was your mom who would ask you a question every time something good happened. And what was that question?
2: And, you know, and I think about that and, you know, raising kids and raising grandkids and great-grandkids. And I really think about what my mom said really has a lot to do with our legacy. Mm. And that is, hey, Mom, I'm one of the youngest managers, and I've got a store, you know. David, what are you doing for the Lord?
0: That was her response.
2: When you really think about that, that's what we have to ask all of ourselves. Yeah. We have to ask ourselves and our kids. And if they know that that question's there, maybe that's one of the best things you can do in raising children is, I don't care if you're president of the United States, David. I don't care. Oh, by the way, the second time it was, hey, Mom, I've got all of these stores I'm supervisor of. I get the same answer.
0: Right.
2: What are you doing for the Lord? So she's totally unimpressed with what we're doing with our job. She's impressed with what are you doing for the Lord? And that's really what it all ought to be about.
0: Yeah. Let me ask you this, though. I mean, that could feel like, oh, she doesn't appreciate what I'm doing. Did you feel like, Mom, let me ask you a question?
2: You know, I think because the way that I was raised, I knew that it was right. You know,
0: okay,
2: and it,
0: that's good.
2: And it could have bothered me, but because I knew who she was and how that they lived their life and their prayer life and walking with the Lord, it didn't really bother me. It could bother somebody, but I think because of the way I was raised, I knew who she was, that it really didn't bother me, and I knew that she was right, you know, and I needed to do something besides be a supervisor of a bunch of TGNY stores.
0: That's right, TGNY. Remember that?
2: Yes.
0: Something.
2: Yeah.
0: Bill, bringing you in here, now, are you a nice lawyer?
3: I'm a good lawyer.
0: Oh, good.
3: There you go.
0: Oh, we didn't answer the question.
3: Yeah. Well, we try to avoid those direct answers on that.
0: Well, you're well-trained. You mentioned in the book how short-term thinking can be so destructive to our culture today. And you are a long-term planner. That's how you and David got together and, you know, talked about legacy and what is this all about and really the planning component to this. Why do we think so short term as human beings?
3: Yeah, and that's a big part of the book. We're trying to reset what I would say is the theology of family, which is this short term mindset. And the short term mindset is that you raise your kids up in a nest, and then at 18, you kick them out and say, go off and do your thing. And that's not God's design. God's design is that the family was was really meant to be a team, and that team was meant to expand and grow. This is the original blessing to Abram: land, people, and blessing. Through that one family, I'm going to bless the whole earth. So the short-term thinking of, hey, I'm going to build a business or build a family, kick them out at 18, and then I'm going to go retire and sit on a beach, that's not God's design. Our God is a generational God. He thinks and he plans in terms of generations. Abraham, he told Abraham 400 years later, this is when you're going to come back and possess a land. And so we're trying to stretch the thinking of families to say, let's think much longer term. Just like with David's family, his parents were really built around this idea that we want you to think for eternity. They had no idea that they were setting in motion generations of influence.
0: That's the point of your parents, your grandparents, and planting those seeds. David, what does the Bible say about leaving a legacy? What does Scripture inform us?
2: You know, when I think about that, I often think about purpose. God has given us all a purpose, and our legacy is, are we really fulfilling our purpose? I think he has purpose for more than just the pastor or the missionary, et cetera. I think he has a purpose for every single one of us. And I think if we want a legacy, we're going to fulfill our purpose. And our purpose, I think, is a lot of things, and mostly I think it's our family. What are we doing with our family? Are they serving the Lord? You know, we bring all of our co-managers at Hobby Lobby together, and we talk to them. I only spend a few minutes with them, but there's something I want to tell all of them, and that is, you know, it's your job is the least important thing you got going.
0: That's so counterintuitive.
2: You know, and I don't want it to be the most important thing. I don't want Hobby Lobby to be the most important thing in your life. And I there's plenty of people to talk to them about business, but I need to tell them something, and that is that most of us are good at our jobs. We're pretty good at our job, but we kind of mess up in our marriage and our raising our children. And that's why we're closed on Sundays. That's why we're closed at 8 and 9, because we want them to have time with their family and with their marriage. And so, by the way, when you're good at your marriage and your family, you're going to take care of them. You're going to be good at Hobby Lobby. Yeah. But too much, we put the job before the more important things. And so that's what I want to do in my life. I want to, my family is more important than Hobby Lobby.
0: Yeah. Bill, how has today's culture changed the way families function?
3: Well, that's some of what we say, the rise and fall of nations. There's this whole line of thinking. And at the end of a civilization, the end is hyper-individualism. Mm. And that's where we're at today. Let's pick my life, my wants, my needs, my desires over and above this idea of community and family. And that's where we're at today. And so some of what we try to drive to in the book is, how do we return to this idea of family's meant to be a team? We are supposed to be part of a community. And so that's some of the big thinking, is you are part of something. Everybody wants to live a meaningful life. They want to live that legacy life. They want to do something that's important. But like David says, you're not going to get that through your job. You're going to get that through the people that are around you. And what do the Proverbs say? The Proverbs say that what? The greatest grief to a father, mother, is when they have kids who are walking away.
0: Yeah. Boy, that's well said. And that grief is out there. It's real. We hear from people often about how, for whatever reasons, it's become a point of pain for them. They're 20-something, 30-something.
3: I don't know if you've heard the statistic, but it's a troubling one. I think Cornell did a study that something like 25% of parents are experiencing alienation from their kids. Yeah. And we believe that's a symptom of this hyper-individualistic culture that we're living in.
0: Yeah. Yeah. David, getting into that practical nature of this, what are some of those things that you did with your family that really began to build into this generational idea of legacy?
2: Bill brings up something that's very important to our lives as well. Bill, many years ago, said you need to have a document that says this is your mission, your vision, and your values. And that's what we put together. So the family, we come together once a year minimum, because we come together once a quarter as well, and celebrate different birthdays during that period of time. But this mission, vision, and values that we have as a document, and sometimes, well, how does everybody come around one particular set of rules? I think you get it by the Bible, you know? It's all based on the Bible. So it's not my idea, oh, family, we're going to follow me. No, no, no. We're going to follow God's word. And that's one of the reasons that in Washington, D.C. that we have the museum is because God's Word means so much to us.
0: Mm-hmm. That's the Bible Museum.
2: The Bible Museum in Washington, D.C. That's what holds us all together. If we don't, we have to have something. You know, there's the Bible and God's way. Then there's another 10 million ways, you know. But this is the way that we believe and our family buys into that this is God's Word. He created us and he left us this Word. And so we have the mission, vision, and values that Bill come along with the family and said, you need this document. Mm. So we come together. We know the document, that this is our mission, this is our vision, and this is our values. And I think that has really helped hold the family together, that we know that this, we all agreed upon it. Gen 1 and Gen 2 put it together. Then we gave it to Gen 3 and says, what do you think? And they may have changed a couple of scriptures or all, but they accepted this is who we are. This is who our family is. And who we are is God's Word. And so we come back to something that we can really stand on, and we can stand on God's Word. So I think it's important to have this document that says this is how we're going to travel the roads as we go down. Mm. And that, I think, has been very important for the family to stay together.
0: How do you coach the kids and coach others in being the person who can say, Bill, I appreciate that insight, the fact that I've done well on the legal side, but I have maybe a blind spot on the legacy side? Mm. That takes a lot of humility, especially for a successful person. So what advice do you have there for people to remain humble no matter what God gives you to steward?
2: Yeah, I sometimes go back to 1985 when it was the only time that our company lost money and the banks was threatened to foreclose on us. And I found myself physically under my desk just praying out loud, because before that time, everything was successful and I was prideful, you know. I work harder than anybody else, something of that nature, and that's where I was. I was prideful, and I think God had allowed us to lose money because he wanted to just me to die. God wants us all to die. I don't know that you can solve your problems with one experience in life, but I know that I reflect back on that time when I know that I know that I know that I cannot do this without the Lord. And so I try to remember every day. I use the word try because I'm certainly not where I ought to be, I guess, but I also know that I don't want to ever be prideful anymore. Mm. So I know that I need to tell, if we're successful, and we are, it's because God has blessed us, and I want to give him all the glory. So I want to be very, very careful on that. I also want to reflect back on that time when God dealt with me under the desk when I was there asking, crying out to him to help us to survive. And we had our kids involved. We had a lot of employees. And it looked like we were going to lose the company, but I want to constantly reflect back on that. But also just remember that if you really think about it, there's nothing that we have that's any good that didn't come from God. Mm-hmm. It all come from him. So we have to remember that. Well, if I know how, I'm a pretty good merchant, by the way. And that's not prideful.
0: I think so.
2: That's not prideful. That's, he gave me that. So I think it's, if you know who you got it, maybe, and I'm using the word maybe, it's not prideful. It's just that God gave me this. But if you have it, you got it from God, you know. So, oh, by the way, if I worked harder, well, God gave me that. So anything good that I have comes from God. Mm-hmm. And so I want to remember that and not to think in terms of what I think I thought before I had the time when I lost money. So that's what I try to do, and know that anything we have comes from God.
0: In fact, the book really does help you think through mission and vision and values in a very good way. And we won't have time here to get into all those concrete examples, but it defines them really well. So I would encourage people to get a copy of the book. Mm-hmm. But I do want to give families hope, David and Bill. And I think in this way, family is so important, but it's not easy. You know, some families, people have their free will. Think of the Lord with Adam and Eve, right? So you get a 20-something who maybe isn't as bought into the faith. And how can families navigate conflict in a way that doesn't harm the relationship?
3: Yeah, there's a chapter in the book called The Broken Legacy. And we do want to give families hope because, as you appreciate, a lot of families are coming to the table and they're feeling like, am I too late? That's one of the big questions we get. Exactly. Am I too late to do this? Or grandparents who are listening to this, like, oh, it's hurting now. Or how do I put the toothpaste back in the tube, the proverbially speaking? And if if you look at the scriptures are clear about how much broken there is.
0: Yeah.
3: I mean, Moses committed murder. He's banished to the wilderness. David's an adulterer. His son tries to conspire and take over the kingdom. There's story after story that's broken. Ruth, she's a Moabite, yet she marries in, and she's a widow. Mm. So story after story of brokenness, yet, and this is the hope, God's message is, I redeem and I restore. Mm. And the only thing that you have to do in this moment, for those that are listening, is to be faithful. Yeah. Choose to be faithful and say, I'm going to be faithful with what you've put in front of me, whatever God you put in my hand, and I'll do that much. Let him take care of it. And you just never know then what he'll do.
0: Yeah. And David and Bill, you can jump in on this, but you know, we know a lot of high net worth families. It's really unique to find a high net worth family where God has blessed them through their hard work, whatever it may be, very successful businesses. And one of the things that's really unique is how to raise kids in that environment that don't feel entitled. And this could be just a we know plenty of people in farming and building. And so it's a lot of different industries. But where families are really blessed, it seems in this culture, there is a struggle that their kids don't feel entitled. I know your kids, and they are really great kids. You wouldn't know that the Lord has blessed you and the family with a lot of wealth. How does that happen? How do those children, adult children, get a grip on, okay, these are only tools to do other things? How did you do that?
2: Right. I have to say that there was a time in my life when I knew that we had a lot of wealth, and this was going to be a problem. It's going to be a problem with your family, the wealth that God has given you. And so I remember asking, and I reached out to individuals that were Christians that had even written books. And their advice to me was to give this to your kids and then give it to their kids. And I couldn't sleep at night. It was the worst time in my life, or one of the worst times in my life, was what do I do with what God has given me?
0: Wow.
2: And I cried, and I had all this weight, and I knew that I couldn't do what Christian advisors were telling me to do, and that is to give it to their kids and then give it to their kids. And they were advising me that way, and I couldn't live with it. And so it was a pivotal moment to me, because I was praying and I was in the backyard. I'll never forget it as long as I lived. And the Bible said, what would you do with Hobby Lobby if the Jones family owns it? That was the answer to my problem right there. What would you do with Hobby Lobby if the Jones family owns it? If the Jones family owns it, I don't own it. Mm. Oh, by the way, if I was a good scholar and knew the Bible real well, I wouldn't need that, because there's several places in the Bible that says you don't own it. It is 100 times better to be a steward than an owner. An ownership brings a tremendous amount of pressure on you. What do I do with it, and who do I give it to?
1: Yeah.
2: I don't give it to anybody. It's God's.
0: It's a really good perspective.
2: Once you get there, your job is easier. You know exactly what to do. So Hobby Lobby belongs to God. We're stewarding, and because of that, we think, hey, for the last 20 years, we were able to give 50% of what we make. And then, by the way, the rest of the money grows to make a bigger 50 next year. Mm. So what do you do with the rest of the money? We add more stores to make more money to give more a bigger 50. But Hobby Lobby is not owned by the Green family. It's owned by God. We get paid for what we do, because that's what God's word. So it's really given us a lot of where it was the biggest problem that I had with the wealth, and now it's no problem at all, because we just want to be good stewards of what God has given us.
0: And you know, David, that works at every level. I mean, you don't have to be running a huge business to do that. It's your household.
2: Yeah.
0: It's how you approach it. And the irony is the principles are all the same.
2: Yeah. I don't care. It was the same for my mother and father. Their talents God owns. Their time God owns. So not everybody has a Hobby Lobby, but it's all his. Everything that we have is his. And sometimes he uses our talents as our ministry or our time. And so whatever we have belongs to God, and we need to give it back and be good stewards.
0: And that's rooted right there in what Paul instructs us to do as Christians, right? And I think that's, again, Bill, back to the selfishness that's in our heart. It has seeped into the Christians' hearts as well. It's the culture we live in. We have to do the best we can, but it does seep into us. And that's where you need to arrest that and understand it and counter it, so we become closer to God in every way in our character. But that's what you do at your workshops, those legacy workshops that you're doing, Bill, and you ask them, and I think this is really critical because David was just doing it. You ask these folks that are thinking about leaving the legacy to create stories, just a handful, that your family can live by.
3: Yeah, there you go. Just dovetailing what David just said a moment ago, that stewardship idea is the place that you get freedom, and we are all stewards. And one of the things that you're a steward of is your story. Mm. That's part of the power of it. So we'll say in these workshops that we lead for families is, what are the 10 stories that your kids need to know? So just much like what you guys have done here over the years, you get people to tell stories. Because when you tell those stories, psychologically, neurologically, you step into the story and you visualize yourself with it. And you experience the same joy, the same pain, you identify with it, and it seeps into your life being. And we know that the families who succeed are storytellers. Mm. One of the families that we worked with in a workshop, they came up to us and they told us a story about how their family, it was an event where somebody was stepping away from the ministry, and so they decided to have a big celebration. And that celebration was built around stories and songs. They've been doing that celebration now for 103 years. And that's all they do. At that celebration, it's an annual family reunion, and they tell stories. And what are those stories? They're the stories of how I came to know Christ, how mom and dad pushed me a little bit, asked me the great questions. What was my moment of loss? What's my moment of joy? Those are the stories that stick with our kids. And if we're stewards of those stories, that's how we succeed as a family from generation to generation. Hmm.
0: And what is so often the case, it's framing this to think differently. It's not you're a bad Christian. It's just let's think differently about how we do things. And
3: yeah,
0: that's the goal.
3: One of the stories in the book is the story of the Rechabite family, little known story. People don't pay attention to that story. It starts in 2 Kings 10. It goes to Jeremiah chapter 35, but the family's still following, and it's 250 years. You can trace that family into the book of Nehemiah, 400 years. You can trace that family into history as late as 1862.
0: Oh, my goodness.
3: It's like 2,000 years. And none of us think that way. Will the daily family, if Jesus tarries, will there still be a group of believers who are still carrying on with the same set of values 2,000 years later?
0: Hmm. Boy, that's the thought to land on, and this has been great. Mm. Thank you for giving us the many things to think about, and for this book, The Legacy Life. And like we said, there's so much packed in there, we can't cover it all, and so many practical tips on what to do in a godly way to, not ensure, because there's no guarantee, but to lay the pathway for a family that follows Christ, hopefully for generations. And man, if you could do that, that's probably worth more. It's not probably. It is worth more than any company that you could own or steward that three generations from now, your great-great-grandchildren are doing well and following Christ. Wouldn't that be awesome?
3: That'd be great.
0: Thanks for being with us.
2: Thank you. Appreciate it.
1: Hmm. Well, what a reminder about the legacy of faith that all of us as Christians really want to pass on to our children. And as you heard earlier in the conversation, God certainly is in the business of restoring families. So no matter what state your family is in, have hope and faith in God. And he will honor that belief, and certainly it's not too late to start making choices that reflect an eternal mindset and impact. Now, a great first step in that process is to get a copy of David Green and Bill High's book, The Legacy Life, Leading Your Family to Make a Difference for Eternity. 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

0: I wonder if you have someone who is a zealous person, especially in the work of God. I actually have one good friend who is. I mean, I've met several people who are real zealots for God, but one in particular comes to mind, Dr. Neil Wetzig. I'm sure you've heard him interviewed on the station here. He said that there was a situation that occurred in Kitgum in northern Uganda that is something that will irrevocably change his life. Now, Dr. Wetzig is a leading surgeon. And he said, I was called to a small hospital after a three-year-old child was shot in the abdomen, caught in the crossfire between the Ugandan army and the infamous LRA rebels. I operated in the evening, assisted by an Italian surgeon. I removed the bullet and repaired the damage, and everyone was pleased. However, that following day, when I returned to see her, I was informed that she had died overnight. Apparently, the staff had run away during the night when there was a huge thunderstorm, which they actually thought was a rebel attack. He goes on to say, I was used to good surgery resulting in good outcomes and lives preserved from good post-operative care are always my aim. I wrote at that time, it has to be better than this. My life's trajectory changed. And for the next 20 plus years, I have tried to make it a better than that approach in Africa. Now, Neil and his wife play a major role in a training hospital. They train surgeons in a Christian-based training hospital in the now Democratic Republic of Congo. But they keep going back. Things get worse. There are times when they have to leave the country because it is so bad. But they keep on going back. You know why? Because they are zealous. Both Neil and his wife are zealous for doing the work of God. And what he does in his surgery, as those people upon whom he operates recover and come back to good health, they receive also the message of the truth of the Word of God. It's more than just rescuing a life, opening them up, repairing them and stitching them up again. They take the kingdom of God zealously to those people. Do you know anyone like that? If you do, encourage them. And something else, ask them how they've become so zealous in order that you can get down the same road and find out what real zeal is in your Christian life.
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6: If you know anything at all about the Middle East, you'll know that it's predominantly Muslim and that the overwhelming majority of those Muslim nations are closed and hostile to Christianity. And if you know anything about Qatar, it's probably that it's the second biggest sponsor of terror organizations such as Hamas, which is a tyrannical Islamic terrorist regime that has had a stronghold on the Gaza Strip for many years. In fact, Qatar is second only to Iran in the terrorist supporting stakes. You might also know that in the Middle East, Israel, the only free democratic nation, which is pretty much hated by the rest of the Muslim nations, even the nations it has peace treaties with, nations like Egypt and Jordan, they have what's called a cold peace, which means the governments are officially at peace with Israel, but they and the people hate Israel vehemently and constantly malign them in the press and undermine them politically, socially, and in the realm of security. In August-September of 2020, the US helped broker a peace deal between Israel and the UAE, the United Arab Emirates, which is historic, wonderful. And both nations are calling this deal a warm peace. In other words, they want to be friends with Israel, not merely tolerate them. Since the Gaza war resulting from the October 7 massacre of 2023, the new friendships that Israel has with the UAE and Bahrain have been severely strained, with them demanding ceasefires, peace deals, and the immediate establishment of a Palestinian state. It was all very troubling, but thankfully those treaties survived so far. Israel, unlike all the other nations in the Middle East, has a free, growing, and protected Christian community with hundreds of churches and church organizations. What surprised me was learning that in 1988, Qatar, which had formally refused to allow any church to exist within its borders, actually allowed the first public Catholic Mass to take place and the first since Islam conquered that region in the 7th century. After that, Qatar went on to authorize public worship by five other Christian denominations. There are now Catholic, Anglican, Greek or Eastern Orthodox, Coptic and Indian Christian churches. Of course, to gain official recognition, each group has to have at least 1,500 members in the country, but that's a very good start. Conversion from Islam isn't recognized by the authorities and freedom of religion for non-Qatari expat Christians is quite good, but they're monitored and face restrictions from sharing their faith. Qatar is a small nation with just over 2.5 million people. It's extremely wealthy because of its oil exports and has no hesitation in funding terrorists and funding the spread of Islam throughout the West using money to gain acceptance. If you have a mind to pray, pray for Qatar first, that they stop supporting terrorist groups and funding radical Islamic propaganda, but also that they'll come to saving faith in Christ one day, and that the church communities grow strong and healthy in this small but very influential Islamic nation in the Middle East. Church history is part of the history of the Christian community. Much of it we can be pleased with. Some of it is a blight, but all of it is for our learning.
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0: about Jesus.
1: Thought for those who would engage in witnessing their faith to others, it is to be feared that what we too often have is much zeal and sincerity, but without systematic preparation in the word and in prayer. Let's make sure that if we're going to go out and share the good news in all sincerity and with so much zealousness, that we are systematically preparing ourselves in getting to know God through His Word and in conversation with Him in prayer.

Monday, the 20th of July, 2026, and it is just gone 3 o'clock in the eastern states of Australia, 2:30 in the central states, and 1 o'clock in the west. And we're thinking about being zeal for God. What is that zeal all about? Well, listen to this. William Gurnall wrote, "When our hearts were filled with the zeal for God and our compassion for people's souls, we would soon build for God and our compassion for people's souls, we

0: our Lord and Savior, a zeal for allowing the Holy Spirit to direct us in all things.
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9: 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Today's Bible teacher is Chuck Missler, connecting the Bible to your life and the world around you. In today's study, Chuck begins his teaching on the book of Zechariah, chapter 1.
8: We're going to start a study tonight on Zechariah, and many people who teach the Bible get nervous about this book because it's not an easy book. It's considered by many to be one of the most difficult in the Old Testament. But let me tell you, it's the most messianic in the Old Testament, certainly among the minor prophets. It's sometimes called the apocalypse of the Old Testament. We're going to discover as we get into this very strange, very difficult book in the minds of many, and yet we'll see emerge all kinds of special insights. Of course, it'll present the Messiah as the branch who will remove iniquity, the stone. It'll speak about his throne. It'll speak about his temple, his coming king. We're going to encounter all these famous, incredible prophecies. It'll, of course, figure prominently in the triumphal entry. It predicts the entry on a donkey. It's fulfilled on the exact day that's described in the scripture. One of the prophecies will describe his betrayal, the amount of money that was transacted, where the transaction took place, and who finally ends up with the money. Very interesting little prophecy. And, of course, the crucifixion. Several chapters on the second coming. So you're going to discover it is a very timely book. And it focuses on the day of the Lord, or day of Yahweh, if you will. It'll talk about the return of Israel to the land in unbelief. They're passing through the great tribulation, the siege of Jerusalem by all the Gentile powers, and their ultimate deliverance by King Messiah. As we go through this book, we're going to constantly find all kinds of little tidbits hidden here and there. We'll find the only physical description of the Antichrist that's in the Bible that I know of. It'll even describe the weapons effects of a neutron bomb, believe it or not. Very interesting things that we'll encounter in the book of Zechariah. It also, I believe, holds the key to solving a major mystery among prophecy buffs. How do you reconcile mystery Babylon of Revelation, which seems to be so Vatican in its complexion, with the literalness of Babylon as described by Isaiah and Jeremiah? How those strange prophecies, how do they get resolved? I think Zechariah will show us the key to that. And it's the most challenging little book, second only to Isaiah in its distinctiveness and its importance as a messianic book. And of course, it's a fabulous little book. Now, before I get into the book itself, and I know we have many new people here, so if the regulars will just put up with a few preambles that I'm sure you're tired of hearing about, but I think it makes sense to put in the front.

0: An end of an introduction on a new book is our views of inspiration. Not that you need to share these, but so that you at least know what kind of bizarre views you're faced with. One of the great discoveries in my life, which is background in engineering, is that the Bible, we now discover, is an integrated message. Even though it's penned by 40 different guys into the 66 volumes that lay in your laps right now. 66 books penned by 40 different guys over thousands of years. Think about that. Yet we now discover, by examining it closely, that it is provably of a singular design. We discover not only the name, place names and all the details of the text are there by deliberate design, even the numerical properties of the text are now being revealed by computers to defy simulation. Very unusual discoveries being made every day. So we have an integrated message system, but the second point is you can prove that not only is it an integrated message, but that its origin is from outside time. And again, this is one of the things that I think is, it's been so useful to me. I perhaps am overemphasizing it in some of our studies, but I think that you and I have the ability to be liberated from a misconception about time that has absorbed thinkers for thousands of years. Philosophers for thousands of years have argued about every conceivable thing under the sun. But the one thing most of them took for granted was that time was linear and absolute. They just implicitly did. But today we discover, thanks to the insights of Dr. Einstein and subsequent discoveries, that time is a physical dimension, a physical property. Time changes with mass, acceleration, or gravity. Now, why is that important? Because you and I tend to think of time as linear. We tend to think of a timeline. We draw a line on a blackboard from left to right, the left end being the birth of something or the beginning of an empire, and the right end of the line being the termination of the empire or the death of a person. We think of timelines. And because of that background, we tend to imagine, when we encounter the concept of eternity, we think of someone who has lots of time. We visualize a line, maybe not thinking about it this way, but we just presume that it's like a line that starts at infinity on the left and goes to infinity on the right. We think of God as someone who has lots of time, failing to appreciate that God is not subject to the restrictions of mass, acceleration, or gravity. So God is not somebody who is subject to any time constraints at all. He's outside time. And if he has the technology to create us, he has the technology to get a message to us. The question is, how does he authenticate it? How does he let us know that the message is really from him and not a contrivance or a fraud of some kind? Well, one way is to demonstrate that the message originates from outside time by describing history in advance. We call that prophecy. One of the most breathtaking realities is to discover that the Bible anticipates history in advance. The origin of Israel, its entire history, its ups and downs, including its future, and perhaps most dramatic for you and I, its present situation today, are all manifestly written in advance. And in fact, the book we're going to focus on, the book of Zechariah, is pivotal in understanding what's going on in the Middle East this week, next month, the coming years. Some very, very profound insights that God lays out in Zechariah's work. And so, now as we approach this book, we're going to approach it rather intensely. But we have a guideline that's become sort of a trademark of our ministry. We've studied the Bible for over 40 years, taught it for about 25, but as a hobby. Only in the last 5 years have we ventured to do this full time. But one of the trademarks that sort of has emerged over the years is Acts 17:11. In Acts 17:11, Luke tells you about the Bereans, that they were more noble than those in Thessalonica, in that they received the word with all openness of mind, but they searched the scriptures daily to prove whether those things be so. So you need to understand that I'm relying on you to do that. And by my being able to rely on your doing that, it will allow me some freedom to skirt out in the speculative fringes a little bit. Because I'm going to trust you to not trust me. Luke tells you in Acts 17:11, don't believe anything Chuck Missler tells you. But search the scriptures daily to prove whether those things be so. But if you understand the view of inspiration we have, we speak of a high view of inspiration. Well, I think we have the highest. We think that every detail in the original is shepherded by the Holy Spirit in very profound ways. Now, I won't dwell on that. So many of our briefings and so forth deal with that head on. But since we have new people, we're starting a new book. I want to sort of get these premises behind us because there's something that we probably will not spend much time on. And that's what's called textual criticism. If you read commentaries on any of the books of the Bible, you'll find typically a substantial space devoted to their authenticity and their reliability. Those are different issues. Textual issues. Did so-and-so really write such and such? And when Jesus Christ authenticates a book, that's good enough for me. I'm not going to waste time on that. I'll comment on a few things as we go, but they'll be very peripheral to our main interest, because our main interest is not to defend the book of Zechariah. It doesn't need defending. Our main interest is to try to understand what God has for you and I in this book for today, and to do so expositionally. Now, there are people, just as you, some of you probably have heard about Isaiah. There's scholars, they're typically of German origin, that wrote their doctoral thesis trying to prove there are two Isaiahs or three and all that, which just proves they've never studied John chapter 12, which destroys those theories. There's also a group, not as competent or as well known, that have tried to say that Zechariah was written by two different guys. Chapters 9 through 14 being a separate book. Not so. Those arguments are thin in the first place, easily refuted, and recent textual discoveries make them pretty de minimis, in my opinion. So we're not going to spend a lot of time on that sort of thing. So Zechariah was a contemporary of Haggai, and he wrote in what's called the post-exile period. In other words, one of the main events in Israel's history was when they were made slaves to Babylon for 70 years. The prophets prior to that warned of it. The prophets during it commented on it, and then the prophets that focused after the Babylon captivity are called post-exile prophets, and Zechariah being one of the most interesting ones. He was a Levite, born in Babylon. He was born during that captivity. As I say, he was a contemporary of Haggai, a younger, of course, and he was a contemporary of Zerubbabel, who was the governor when they returned to rebuild the temple in Jerusalem. And Joshua was the high priest. Zerubbabel and Joshua will figure prominently in some of our historical comments here. Now, Zechariah was among those that returned to Jerusalem with about 50,000 captives. When Cyrus the Persian conquered Babylon, Daniel presented to Cyrus a letter written to him in which God describes his career, calls him by name, was written 150 years earlier, and describes how he was going to conquer Babylon, which, of course, he did. And, of course, when he saw that, he was impressed. And so he gave the order to allow the subjugated Israelis to go home. And in fact, he gave them financial incentives, made a donation to the temple, gave them each a stipend to go. And so he encouraged them. Only 50,000 went. You hear all of this about the return. Only about 50,000 took advantage of this. The rest of them were very comfortably ensconced in the society at large, so they didn't go. But 50,000 did return, and they were under the leadership of Zerubbabel, the governor, and undertook to rebuild the temple. And Haggai prophesied to them, because they started with great zeal, but then they got very discouraged, and Haggai was there to encourage them. And Zechariah was a very young man, I believe, at that time. Now, the names are interesting. We're going to discover Zechariah means whom Yahweh remembers, or Jehovah remembers, if you prefer Jehovah. He's a son of Berechiah, which means Yahweh blesses, who in turn was a son of Edo, which means the appointed time. So Yahweh remembers and blesses at the appointed time, if you look at their genealogy. And it's interesting how, as you have to understand, by the way, you'll see Zechariah mentioned, spoken of as the son of Edo. He's actually the grandson. They don't have a word for grandson like we do. So a son is simply not necessarily immediate son. It could be, you know, second, third, fourth. Just like Jesus was the son of David, in a sense. But genealogically, that's 14 generations. You follow what I'm saying? Okay. In any case, it's interesting how sometimes these genealogies, the very names, seem to proclaim a truth. It's interesting that the Holy Spirit seems to encourage this, because we have this whole business of Melchizedek dealt with in Hebrews chapter 7. And the genealogy of Genesis 5 is another provocative possibility. And incidentally, Edo was mentioned in the book of Nehemiah as one of the priestly families that were returning. So we know that Zechariah was not only a Levite, he was a priest, just as Ezekiel and Jeremiah were, interestingly enough. And now there's about 30 Zechariahs in the Bible, 29 in the Old Testament alone. It's a fairly popular name. But it's interesting that in Matthew chapter 23, verse 35, we find a verse that says, "That upon you may come all the righteous blood shed upon the earth, from the blood of righteous Abel unto the blood of Zacharias, son of Berechias, whom ye slew between the temple and the altar." This is Jesus making a remark in Matthew 23. "But from Abel unto Zacharias, the son of Berechiah. So if this is the same one, it seems like it would, on face value, might be, that tells us how Zechariah finally died, although be it an old age. The Jewish Targum states that Zechariah was a son of Edah, was slain in the sanctuary, and was both a prophet and a priest. So there's just a little background on those guys. Josephus mentions the murder of Zechariah, the son of Berechiah, as perpetrated in the temple by the zealots just before the destruction of Jerusalem. So this is possibly the same. It could be another. Now, it's interesting that Zechariah, in a sense, his book is called The Apocalypse of the Old Testament, and in a sense, he closes the Old Testament. It's not the last book in the collection, obviously, but his prophecies, in a sense, close the Old Testament. And another Zechariah opens the New Testament with the announcement of his son, who's going to be John the Baptist. You may recall that. It's interesting that Zechariah means, Jehovah remembers, his wife Elizabeth would mean his oath by some reckonings. So the Zechariah in the New Testament is also a priest. And the angel ends 400 years of silence when he announces John the Baptist to the other Zechariah. So it's kind of interesting. The book was written about 520 B.C. That's roughly contemporaneous with Haggai. And however, Zechariah contains more messianic prophecies than all the other minor prophets put together. Now let me comment about this minor. You run into this term, the minor prophets. And that's a tragic label. It's a scholastic label, because we have major and minor prophets. There are four major prophets who wrote five books: Isaiah, Jeremiah, Ezekiel, and Daniel. And Jeremiah having written also the Lamentations. So there's five books that we call the major prophets. Why are they major? Only because their writings are longer. It's like a librarian's category. Not very illuminating, really. Minor prophets are simply small ones. Perhaps a more descriptive label comes from the Hebrew scriptures, where they're known as the 12. How many minor prophets have? 12. That's easier to say. At least you learn something with it. And by the way, Zechariah is the most prominent of them all. It is the most frequently quoted of them. There are 71 quotes or allusions in the New Testament. There's a third of these in the Gospels, but there's 31 in Revelation. And by the way, 20 of those are from chapters 1 through 8, 8 from chapters 9 through 14. So when you study the book of Revelation, you see it linked so heavily to both parts of Zechariah, the first and last half. In a sense, it destroys, in my mind, any validity to the so-called Deutero-Zechariah theories. So enough of all that stuff. Little background on the time. It's important to get a perspective of the time. Jerusalem fell to the armies of Nebuchadnezzar in 586, and that marked the finale to the kingdom of Judah, just as the Assyrians, over a century earlier, marked the end of the northern kingdom. After Solomon died, there was the civil war, and the nation of Israel split into two. The northern kingdom went from bad to worse, and God used the Assyrians to wipe them out, in effect, in 722 B.C. Judah declined, had a couple of upbeats, but in general also declined, and it was 586 that God used Nebuchadnezzar to judge the southern kingdom. And most of Jerusalem's inhabitants were ultimately deported to Babylon for the 70 years, as prophesied by Jeremiah. Jeremiah 25 and 29, there's much on that. I talked a lot about this. It was during this exile that Daniel received the revelation of the Gentile kingdoms that makes his book so prominent, and how they would be dominant over Judah and Israel until God would set up his kingdom. In other words, Daniel foresaw that the series of Gentile kingdoms, in fact, literally four of them, the fourth one in two parts, would be dominant. And this period of time that started with Nebuchadnezzar and will go to the Antichrist is called in the scripture the times of the Gentiles. Luke uses that in the book of Luke, chapter 21, verse 24. Is that this? It was referred to by Jesus Christ as the times of the Gentiles. When did they begin? With Nebuchadnezzar, definitively, in the book of Daniel. And when will it end? When the Antichrist is taken care of. So we're in that period of time about which the Bible says a surprisingly great deal. Now, Babylon had them slaves for 70 years, gets conquered by the Persians, and Cyrus, his decree that they could return to Jerusalem and build their temple is in 2 Chronicles 36, verses 22 and 23, which, by the way, tells you in that verse why the Babylon captivity. It's because they didn't keep the Sabbath years. We all know about the Sabbath for man, 6 days you work, the seventh you rest. We're all familiar with that. There's also a Sabbath for the land. 6 years you plowed it, the seventh you let it lay fallow. They were supposed to keep the Sabbath year for the land. They didn't. And after 490 years, God says to them, you owe me 70. That's why the Babylonian captivity is definitively 70 years long. And that's not a contrived view by some chart maker publishing a newsletter or something. That's in 2 Chronicles 36, verse 22 and 23. Now, the whole story of Cyrus encouraging them to go back and build their temple is really recorded in the book of Ezra. And they don't get very far, a very discouraging time. They ultimately do get the authority to rebuild the city, the wall around the city to protect themselves from their enemies. And that occurs in Nehemiah. So Ezra and Nehemiah together constitute the rebuilding of the so-called Second Temple and is a key part of the history that's the background for the book of Zechariah. Don't confuse the Joshua, the high priest, we'll encounter during this period with the Joshua way, way back that was a successor to Moses. Don't confuse the two personages. Levitical sacrifices were reinstituted on a rebuilt altar right away, and that's Ezra chapter 3. And in the second year of their return, the foundation of the temple was laid. But they had a lot of oppression from the Samaritans and other enemies and internal dissension of various kinds. And so 16 years of spiritual apathy followed until the rule of Persian king Darius Hystaspes. And it's in the second year of Darius, about 520 BC, that God raised up Haggai on the one hand to encourage them in the rebuilding. He preached four sermons in 4 months and then disappeared from the scene. And 2 months after Haggai delivered his first sermon, Zechariah began his prophetic ministry, encouraging the people towards spiritual renewal and motivating them to rebuild the temple by revealing to them God's plans for the future. So Zechariah compliments Haggai, but Haggai deals with the moral issues and that encouragement. Zechariah is going to encourage them in a little different way. Same issue, to get them encouraged rebuilding their temple, but he's going to lay out the whole future. So with this encouragement, the people did complete the temple in about 5 years, 515 BC. That's in Ezra 6, roughly. Now, it's very interesting. We're going to discover the first 6 chapters of the book of Zechariah are a series of 8 visions that occur one night. Apparently, from the text, most scholars believe they all occurred in one evening. 8 short, cryptic little visions. They're precisely dated. And everyone talks about the precision of the dating. I have a theory I can't prove. I have no big surprise to reveal to you as to why those dates are so precisely nailed down. I do have the conviction from other experiences with the Scripture that when the Holy Spirit goes to the trouble of nailing down the date precisely, it has profound implications. For example, Daniel 9, the 70 weeks, predicts the exact day that Jesus was to ride this donkey into Jerusalem. And we'll talk about that when we get to Zechariah 9 in detail there. Many of you are familiar with that. We also notice in Genesis chapter 8, verse 4, that the Ark of Noah, the Holy Spirit tells us, that the flood of Noah ended on the 17th day of the 7th month. Now, whenever the Holy Spirit puts that in the text, there's some reason for it. And when you unravel that, you'll discover that 7th month in Exodus becomes the first month, the month of Nisan. You also discover that Jesus' crucifixion is on the 14th of Nisan, on Passover. How long was he in the grave? 3 days. So when was he resurrected? On the 17th day of the month that was the 7th month in Genesis. In other words, the new beginning after the flood of Noah was on the anniversary in anticipation of our new beginning in Jesus Christ. So when you start discovering those kinds of things, you quickly can draw the inference that whenever the Holy Spirit gives you a detail, is for a reason. But it's a wonderful treasure hunt because in my own searches of the prophetic, and I've gone through, I think, 24 commentaries on Zechariah, everyone comments on the precision of the dating, but no one has any theories, even cockamamie ones, as to what that, why do we need to know it was where it was? So we'll see. Haggai's first sermon was on August 29th of 520 BC. I thought I'd share that with you. Now, you have to read, probably have to translate this into other calendars too, into what the Jewish calendar looked like and how it went through perturbation. So it's probably a very ambitious study to get into this. But it was in September 21st that the temple building was resumed. Haggai's second sermon was October 17th, 520 BC. But October, November, that period that Zechariah's ministry began, he was probably 30, but that's a conjecture on my part. Because that was, he's a priest, and that would be the time that he normally start. But we know he was at least 27 or 28 by the use of the language that's used. But I suspect he was 30 because that's what a priest was started to officiate. But that's a guess on my part. And Haggai's third and fourth sermons were December 18th, Zechariah's 8 visions was on February 15th, 519. I should tell our gang to make a note of that for our calendar when we publish that. That should go on. But anyway, we'll move on here. There are many that make arguments that Zechariah, especially chapters 9 through 14, were written by somebody else purporting to be Zechariah. The arguments are based on stylistic differences, but that's frankly nonsense because there's more stylistic commonality between the two parts than there are differences, and the differences are easily explained by the fact that he wrote the one when he was 30 and the other when he's probably 70. So he's gotten older and more mature. Who knows? But also the political situation is very different in the second part of the book. So, but there's another thing. We discover that in the Dead Sea Scrolls, there's a Greek manuscript, the book of Zechariah, and chapter 8 and chapter 9 segments, there's no break between them. So we know that it was treated as a single book in the days of Christ. He authenticates it that way, in my view. And then also, so does the Dead Sea Scrolls support that view. So these conjectures by critics, I don't think, have any serious merit. And Jesus received all 12 of the prophets, as they're called, what we call the minor prophets, as the Scripture of God. And Josephus and others also present the book of Zechariah as we now have it. So these scholastic arguments, to me, do not carry a lot of weight. We're going to discover the first 6 chapters detail these 8 visions. And they're probably, in a sense, the most troublesome part of the book because some of them are very cryptic. And we'll try to deal with those. Then there's about 2 chapters of a historic interlude which primarily deals with questions about the fast days. And remember, he was a priest, so there are some issues that will emerge there. But in all of these, prophecies leap out almost between the verses. It's very exciting. And the messianic prophecies of Jesus Christ, chapters 9 to 11, deals with those. And the first advent of Christ from 9 to 11, and the second coming of Jesus Christ, the last 3 chapters. So we have 9 through 14 that's prophetic from our point of view in end time sense. And we'll go more into the chronology where it needs to come up. At this point, it's probably time for us to jump in and get into the book itself. It's always hard to figure out what to put up front, a sort of introduction. But I think if there's something that I forgot to mention, it'll surface as we go through the thing. I might mention that where Haggai's ministry seems very short, Zechariah's ministry seems to have stretched over a 50-year period from about 520 B.C. through about 470 B.C., and we'll deal more with the chronology.
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0: Got a few thoughts from Charles Spurgeon, you know, one of my favourites, once called the Prince of Preachers. On the subject of zeal, he said, take care that you do not give up your first zeal. That's the thing that comes with the salvation transformation in our life. Beware of cooling in the least degree. You were hot and earnest once. Be hot and earnest still, and let the fire which once burned within you still animate you. Determined to be men and women of might and vigor who serve their God with diligence and ongoing zeal. Yes, zeal, the effort, the excitement, the energy, the turbocharging of the Holy Spirit as we reach out to others, as we live our lives as daily witnesses. That zeal is what we should desire above all other desires, interests. Let's not wander off in distractions and other things around us. Let's go zealously on with diligence in the work of God.
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2: Consider Ephesians 3, verse 20. Now to him who is able to do immeasurably more than all we ask or imagine. God can create something out of nothing. He can seemingly come out of nowhere, and just when you need him most, give you something you don't even have a category for. God says in Isaiah 55, "For my thoughts are not your thoughts, neither are my ways your ways," declares the Lord. As the heavens are higher than the earth, so are my ways higher than your ways, and my thoughts than your thoughts. Now you say, if God has blessings that I don't even have categories for, how can I ask for them? That's where the Holy Spirit, who dwells within you, comes to your aid. Romans 8, verses 26 and 27 says, "We do not know what we ought to pray for, but the Spirit himself intercedes for us in accordance with the will of God." And because the Holy Spirit prays in accordance with the will of God, you are blessed with wisdom beyond your knowledge, power beyond your strength, and favor beyond your ability. Paul put it this way in Ephesians chapter 3, "Now to him who is able to do immeasurably more than all we ask or imagine, according to his power that is at work within us, to him be glory in the church and in Christ Jesus through all generations forever and ever. Amen." Now, you still must do your due diligence, for God can't bless negligence. But when you know you've faithfully done your part and obeyed God, you can trust him for blessings beyond your imagination. And that's Vision's Word for Today.
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0: 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You won't stand alone. 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
1: Vision.

Are you somebody who is involved in Christian activity as a leader, or perhaps just a sincere follower, or you might even be a pastor? Here's a thought. The true Christian shepherd spirit is an amalgam of many precious graces. You're hot with zeal, but not fiery with passion. You're gentle, yet you rule your class. You're loving, but you don't wink at sin. You care for the lambs, but you're not domineering or sharp. You're full of cheerfulness, but not levity. That's levity. You have freedom, but not license. You have solemnity, or you're solemn about issues, but you're not gloomy. They are things that you should be watching for in your experience as you are doing your part in being a leader, an encourager, someone who is in the work of the Lord in the church or in other Christian organizations or fellowships. Make sure that your zeal is hot within, but not too fiery with passion that you become domineering. Really important in the cause of the kingdom.

Whether you're working the night shift or not sleeping so well, Phil Dunk has you covered. This is Overnights on Vision.

It's 2 o'clock in the western states of Australia on this Monday, the 20th of July. It is 3:30 in the central states and 4 o'clock in the east. We're thinking about zeal this morning and thinking of putting a little bit of explanation as to what it really is. Something once again from Charles Spurgeon. He said, "Surely there must be some believers who will fling aside the cowardly love of peace and speak out for our Lord and for his truth. It is a craven spirit upon men and women, and speak out for our Lord and for his truth. It is a craven spirit upon

0: or faith? We asked researcher Ruth Powell whether we should select no religion in these circumstances.
1: It's like the word religion has become a bit corrupted, and people want to say, I'm not religious, maybe. They want to say, I'm spiritual, or I'm a Christian. I don't want to tick any of these boxes because it's bigger and more important than that. What will happen is that you will end up in the no religion box, and people will go, aha, see, church doesn't matter anymore. People don't believe in God. See, they tick the no religion box.
0: We encourage you to express your faith on Census Night by selecting the box that best describes you. And remember, you can always select other and simply write Christian.
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4: In Ephesians chapter 5, verse 3, it says, "Let there be no sexual immorality, impurity, or greed among you. Such sins have no place among God's people." That was Ephesians chapter 5, verse 3.
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5: 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Not necessarily changing our circumstances, but changing the way we live them out. We want to know how, wouldn't we? Hi, I'm Bernie Diamond, and welcome to the program today as we kick off a new series of messages called Five Ways to Overcome Fear. And do stay tuned, because in just a few minutes, I'll be telling you about my free daily devotional, Fresh. It's all about helping you draw closer to Jesus to become all that He made you to be.
6: So many people spend so much time being afraid in their lives. Maybe it's a crisis or just a sense of this nagging, ongoing thing that something bad's going to happen. A negativity, a pessimism, always thinking the worst. Always imagining the worst, always expecting the worst. That's why last week on the program, we looked at this whole fear thing, the reality that scary things do happen to us in our lives, and they're going to happen again. And the reality, whether we care to believe it or not, that God's heart is for us not to be afraid. So often we put on a brave face or a cool, calm exterior, but inside, so many people are torn apart, shaken to the core by fear and worry. So this week, we're going to do some rubber hits the road stuff in a series that I've called Five Ways to Overcome Fear. Five very practical things that you and I can do to banish fear and worry. Now, let me make this clear. I am talking about living a life that, by and large, is free from fear and worry. Scary things will still come at us in life. It's about living through them with a calm delight and resolve, with a deep knowledge that actually God is in this place with us. The first thing I want to share with you today is that our mind matters. What we do with our thoughts really matters. Back in 1953, a bloke by the name of Norman Vincent Peale wrote a classic book called The Power of Positive Thinking. And for a long time, I have to tell you, I poo-hooed it. "It's not about positive thinking," I said. "It's about trusting in God." Even when I started reading this book not so long ago, I was pretty skeptical. But what he expounds in his book is exactly what God talks about in the Bible. Our mind matters. Let me take you to a passage that I personally often go to. It's the Apostle Paul on death row writing to his friends, the Philippians. Listen to what this man writes from his dank prison cell. This comes from Philippians chapter 4, beginning at verse 6. He says, "Do not worry about anything, but in everything, by prayer and supplication, with thanksgiving, let your requests be made known to God, and the peace of God, which surpasses all understanding, will guard your hearts and your minds in Christ Jesus. Finally, beloved, whatever is true, whatever is honorable, whatever is just and pure and pleasing and commendable, if there is any excellence, if there is anything worthy of praise, think about these things. Keep on doing the things that you've learned and received and heard and seen in me.

0: me, and the God of peace will be with you. I rejoice in the Lord greatly that now at last you have revived your concern for me. Indeed, you were concerned for me, but had no opportunity to show it. Not that I'm referring to being in need, for I've learned to be content with whatever I have. I know what it is to have little. I know what it is to have plenty. In any and all circumstances, I have learned the secret of being well fed and of going hungry and having plenty and of being in need. I can do all things through him who strengthens me. Let me start with just the first two verses here. Look at them again with me. Philippians chapter 4, verses 6 and 7. Do not worry about anything, but in everything, by prayer and supplication, with thanksgiving, make your requests known to God. And the peace of God, which surpasses all understanding, will guard your hearts and your minds in Christ Jesus. How do we not worry? Let me ask you that. You see, in my experience, worry is something that just happens. I've wanted to turn the worry tap off so many times, but this stream of worrying thoughts just keeps on flooding into my mind. Now, I'm as strong-willed and as disciplined a person as you'll find anywhere. When I set my mind to achieving something, invariably I do. It's been like that all my life. But you know something? I am powerless to turn off the worry tap. It's horrifying when you worry. It grips your whole life. You're waking and you're sleeping and you toss at night. And have you ever noticed that? And it's believing in these two verses that's enabled me to end the worry in my life. And you know something? When you stop worrying, you have peace. And that's exactly what Paul tells us. That's exactly what God wants to tell us today. Do not worry about anything, but in everything. How do I stop worrying? Not by turning the tap off myself, but by replacing it with something else. With the "but in everything" that Paul writes about. Do not worry about anything, but in everything. So what's the but? What's the thing that we should replace the worrying with? All that time, that energy we spend worrying, what do I do with it? I transfer it to something else. To what else? But in everything. Now that means everything. In everything that's causing me worry, by prayer and supplication. What does that mean? By praying and entreating and asking God, seeking him. So instead of wasting all that time and energy on worrying, spend it instead on praying and asking God. Imagine how different our lives would be every time a worrying thought comes to haunt the deepest recesses of our minds. We say, hang on a minute, stop. I am not going to think on that. I am not going to dwell on that worry. I am not going to brood and worry, but instead, I am going to pray. How? With thanksgiving. God, I thank you I'm in this place. You know something? I thank you that I have an opportunity to trust you. I thank you that unless you show up here, I'm in trouble. Now, Lord, here's my problem. Here it is. Will you help me? Thank you, God. If every time we go to worry, instead of worrying, we do this instead, here is what the Bible promises us. Now listen very carefully to this promise because it's a promise that's going to change your life. Do not worry about anything, but in everything by prayer and supplication, with thanksgiving, let your requests be made known to God. Now here comes the promise. And the peace of God, which surpasses all understanding, will guard your hearts and your minds in Christ Jesus. There it is. And you know something? That is exactly what happens. I challenge you. If you've got worries in your life, if you've got fears in your life, try this for just a few days. Every time you start worrying, go to God. Stop worrying, go to God, and do the but thing. But instead, in everything by prayer and supplication, with thanksgiving, let your request be made known to God. And here's what happens. He's going to turn the worry tap off. See, no amount of strength or resolve or anything else that you and I can do is going to turn that worry tap off. Only God. And he's going to replace it with an amazing peace, an incredible peace. So the storm can still be raging. The circumstances can be getting worse. But you've been praying and entreating and thanking God instead of worrying. And you think to yourself, I can't explain this. I have this peace. How? Why? How can it be? That's why Paul calls it a peace that surpasses all understanding. God turned the worry tap off while you were praying. and he did what you and I couldn't do, and the peace of God that surpasses all understanding will guard your hearts and your minds in Christ Jesus. It's because the worry just can't get in. This is where the rubber hits the road. The Word of God is alive and active, amen, with the power to transform your life, to help you become all that God made you to be. And that's what the Fresh Daily Devotional is all about. 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My prayer is that your heart will be touched and transformed as you draw ever closer to Jesus through the power of His Word. Again, that web address is freshdevotional.org. God bless you. I'm Bernie Diamond, and I'll catch you again same time tomorrow with a different perspective.
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0: The word zeal that we've been discussing over the hours that have passed at this time of the morning, and also yesterday, around about the same time, the word zeal implies energetic and unflagging pursuit of an aim or devotion to a cause. Energetic and unflagging pursuit of an aim or devotion to a cause. Oh, it's referred to several times in both the Old and New Testaments. You read about the zeal for the sons of Israel and Judah, or the zeal for the Lord. You'll hear about the zeal for the house of God, or the zeal for the people. Or a direct quote is, "He wrapped himself with zeal as a cloak," or "the fire of God's zeal was present." Yeah, real zeal is the real deal for doing the work of God. We need to be enthusiastic. We need to be turbocharged. We need to have that that becomes our driving force over and above everything else in our Christian experience of sharing the faith with others. There are needy all around us. End times are right at the door. We need to be reaching out to others for the sake of the kingdom, and we will do it with real zeal.
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3: Hello, my name is Bill, and I'd like to welcome you to Today with Jeff Vines. Now, the message we're about to hear comes from both Galatians chapter 6 and 1 Peter chapter 2. Pastor Jeff is reminding us we are called to live in community with each other and to bear each other's burdens. Let's join Pastor Jeff as he begins this message from Galatians 6 and 1 Peter chapter 2.
4: Turn in your Bibles, if you would, to two passages, okay? They're intricately tied together. The first is Galatians 6, the New Testament, one of the Pauline epistles to the church at Galatia, chapter 6, Galatians. And the other, just hold the other passage and go over to 1 Peter chapter 2, okay? Galatians 6, 1 Peter chapter 2, and I'll get to that in a moment. Just got back from our study break, our time when the elders give me to go and just reflect on where we've been as a church, where we're going to get before God and seek instruction of where He wants us to go in the future, plan the next year of sermons of what God wants us to speak into the lives of the people in our church. We take this very seriously. So this year, rather than I usually travel and try to combine two trips, I'll go to Africa or to Australia or India, somewhere where I can do both, reflect, study, and preach. This year, made the big trip up to Big Bear. And we found a cabin right at the very top, and we thought, you know, this would be a great place for a time of reflection and prayer and just quietness. And I was really looking forward to everything just slowing down and being quiet. And it did work that way for a couple of days until the neighbors moved in. Some other people had chosen to rent a cabin just adjacent to ours. And they were the people from hell. They slept all day and cooked pot brownies all night. And their kitchen was adjacent to my bedroom window, so your pastor was getting high by default. No choice of his own. Seriously, man, they were just cooking pot brownies, just left and right. And then they would start playing their music. When most people were going to sleep, they would just pipe that music, man, and it was loud. And the first couple of nights, I thought, you know, just chill out, Jeff. You know, people, they have a right to come up to Big Bear and have a good time. You know, you may not agree with everything going on there. But then, you know, night after night, you're losing sleep. You get cranky, don't you? You just get cranky. So the third night, it was about 12:40 in the morning. And I'd had enough, so I went on and I Googled this thing called Big Bear Lake's Noise Code Compliance Hotline. There's a 1-800 number you can call. And I called it, and I complained, and I said, my neighbors are cooking pot brownies, but worse, they're playing their loud music all night. They sleep all day. Seriously, the house would just go dark. It's like no one was there, but the two cars were parked outside, and then the music would start. And evidently, Big Bear takes this very seriously. So they sent the police, and I heard the police about 1 o'clock in the morning, giving them a little warning. Hey, you can't do this. Everything got quiet. I thought, man, this is great. I'm going to finally get some sleep. Everything was okay until about 3 a.m. And the pop brownies and the music all started again. And it was even louder. And now I'm just mad. This is where I have a hard time being a pastor. I started thinking of what I could do. I wanted to just walk over there, knock on the door and say, dudes, are you really that selfish that you can't turn the music down so other people can sleep? And the world we live in today, nobody else is going to do anything. It's just the way it is. So I called the hotline again. And I said, this has got to stop. And sure enough, they sent the cops again. And then it got quiet. Real quiet. So quiet that the next day, no movement. And then evening came and I thought it was going to start up again. No movement. First day, second day, third day, totally quiet with one of the cars still parked out front, but there was no sign of life. And it's at that point my family and I began to discuss the possibilities of what may have happened. I said, they're probably arrested. They're probably making meth in there as well. They were probably drug dealers. And we've saved the lives of thousands of little kids. It's obvious that their car was impounded. And they're probably in jail because the police caught them, and we're probably never going to hear from them again. And day after day, just quietness. And what we realized about ourselves is the worse the story got about them, the more proud we were of ourselves. How we could come up with that. And I started thinking of everything and how it is true that we're so encouraged by bad people because they make us feel better about ourselves. Down deep inside, we fear what we're capable of. So we automatically assume that other people are capable of far worse things than we are. And somehow that energizes us. And this becomes a huge problem. Because the Bible says that we are the ecclesia, the church. We've been called out to live in a new community. And so this is my feeble attempt. I mean, how can you mess up stick people? But the arts guys were laughing at me backstage. But I wanted to draw this on my own. And you'll notice that this is the people. These are people, but only five have smiles on their faces. And they're the ones called in community. And the Bible says that we're called out of the world into a community of mercy. And that we're supposed to live together in this community. That it's the way God has designed it from the beginning. But the problem is, we know each other too well because we know ourselves too well. And we know that when we get good dirt on somebody, we're not going to keep it quiet. We're going to tell as many people as we can so we can feel better about the lack of dirt or the cleanliness dirt in our own lives. And this is a problem. And so I think somebody's written a proverb. I don't know who to give credit to, but something goes like this. Better for others to assume I have issues than for me to allow them to get to know me and remove all doubt. So God calls us into community, but we don't trust each other because we don't trust ourselves. And God calls us into it anyway. Now, we're in this series called Gospel in Life, and we've said the gospel is not segmentable. You can decide which part of the gospel you'll apply to your life and which part you want. You're either all in or not in at all. And a major imperative of the New Testament, what I mean by imperative, command. You don't get to choose. It's not optional. An imperative that Jesus gives the church is that you would come out of this and live in community with each other. The problem is we know each other too well because we know ourselves. Let me read the passage to you. This is almost word for word out of Exodus as it comes to the New Testament and God communicating what kind of people we're to be. He says in 1 Peter 2:9, you are chosen. That means unmerited favor. God saved us first, not because we were good. He saved us because he loved us, and now he instructs us. So we are chosen, a royal priesthood. We are all pastors, whether we know it or not. We are the ambassadors of God. We were not elected by the people. We were called of God, as though God is making his appeal to others through us. We are a holy nation. We're supposed to be people of distinction. There's supposed to be a difference in your life and everybody's life up here. You may not be perfect, but as you live in this community, a transformational work is supposed to happen in you so that you're different 20 years from now than when you were when you first came to Christ. And we are God's special possession that we may declare the praises of him who called you out of darkness into his wonderful light. Once you were not a people, but now you are a people of God. Before you were just, I don't know, in the masses. But now you're a community, the people of God, the possession of God. And once you had not received mercy, but now you've received mercy. You're in this not because you're good, but because of God's mercy to call you out of the world into a new community. In fact, folks, this is how it was meant to be again from the very beginning. God creates this beautiful, wondrous place and puts two people in the garden, and he only gives them three commands. Just three. What are they? Number one, be fruitful and multiply. That is the easiest command ever to obey by man. Adam took one look at Eve and he said, thank you, God. Truly your commands are righteous and just. Be fruitful and multiply. Number two, don't eat of the tree in the center of the garden. God says every day you're going to have to make a choice whether to serve and worship the creator or serve and worship created things. And for those of you who say God shouldn't have put the tree in the middle of the garden, that's like saying to your wife, honey, if you didn't want me to cheat on you, you shouldn't have invited your good-looking friends over for coffee. There's always a choice to make where genuine, authentic love exists. And the third command was simple. Relate. just be together. Be with me, be with your God, and be with each other. And then God said what? It's not good for man to be alone. Isn't that amazing? And we've always assumed that the reason it's not good for man to be alone is because we'd be lonely. But what if part of it is that God knew it was not good for us to be alone because left to our own devices, we wouldn't make good decisions, so we needed a helper? Boy, that makes the whole idea of husband and wife totally different now, doesn't it? Because I know my wife has been my helper. She's been my personal Holy Spirit for 30 years. She convicts me of her righteousness and goodness and justice and points out etiquette and lack of all those things. So it's not good for us to be alone. Here's the problem. God calls us out of this into this, but we don't trust each other because we know who we ourselves are. And how does God respond to all of that? Even though innately we all want to belong to the club. We all want to belong to something, be part of something that's special. So what does God do? He says, okay, I realize you're all wearing fig leaves. That's what they did in the garden, right? All of a sudden they knew they were naked and ashamed, and they didn't want the other to see who they really were. So they walked over, picked some fig leaves, probably sewed them into some kind of Italian design, and started to cover up who they really were. No more real community. Throw God out. If you can't relate to God, well, you can't relate to each other. God says, okay, I get that, but I want you to come down into community. Bring your fig leaves if you want to. Hide yourself if you want to, but I got to get you in there. And here's why. Three things happen in community according to the Bible, especially in this Galatians 6 passage. So let's land there. What are the three things? Number one, community is where we bear each other's burdens. Can you say that with me? We bear each other's burdens. Galatians 6:2 says, bear one another's burdens and so fulfill the law of Christ. About 25 years ago, I met this man that you're going to see on the screen, Jim Davis. He was a friend of my wife's, Robin. She grew up in the copper belt of Zambia in Central Africa. And when we first met, she introduced me to some of her friends. One was Jim Davis. First time I met him, if you ever met anybody that as soon as you met them, they just rubbed you the wrong way. Just something just wasn't good. Have you ever met somebody that rubbed everybody the wrong way? This was that guy. Totally narcissistic. The whole world's about him. And I just thought, wow, why would my wife-to-be be a friend with this guy? And then I realized he was kind of a project of hers. Over time, this guy, Jim, met a beautiful young woman named Cindy. And when I talk about her beauty, I'm not talking about externally. Inside, she was a person of great beauty. Opposites attract. Guys. Talented, sweet, artistic. She was the glue that held the family together. They went on to have three kids together. One was autistic. And Jim would have never been able to handle that by himself. But with his wife, they began to grow this just adorable family. I saw this marriage change him completely from somebody who was self-serving to someone who was totally selfless. And he started to invest in people around him. She totally changed him. A woman can do that in a good way and a bad way. Which one do you have? Another sermon. About a year and a half ago, Cindy was diagnosed with cancer, ovarian cancer, very aggressive. And we saw Jim go with his wife on this journey. And with every day she moved closer to death, he moved closer to what am I going to possibly do without her? She died last week. And Jim went to the funeral. Now, this is the love of his life, the woman who's changed everything. And after the funeral, they all went out, the family, to dinner, but he couldn't. He went back to his hotel room, just sat there. What do you do? Where do you go? The thought of going back to the house with all the pictures that she had painted, with all the family portraits, and the thought of his two kids going back to Oregon where they live, and then him going home alone with his autistic son, just started to overwhelm him. People began to ask the question, will he make it? And here's your answer. Yes. I've been in ministry too long to know. He will make it. And the reason he will make it is because the last 20 years of his life, he has spent investing in people in community. And the time has now come that they see his need, and all of those people he's invested in now have come back around And they're embracing and walking him through. It is a beautiful picture of New Testament community. My son Delaney, when he was 8 years old, wanted to help dad mow the lawn. Isn't it amazing how when they're eight, they're keen. When they're 13, they don't want nothing to do with it. So he wants to learn to use the mower, and he's mowing the lawn, and then he's got this big wheelbarrow, and he just thinks he's like Workman Joe. He's out there, his life has changed, but he can't push the wheelbarrow filled with all the grass up the steep hill of our yard in New Zealand. And I'm at the top watching this, waiting for him to ask. Never ask. Going to try to push it himself. And then finally, Dad, are you going to stand there or what? And I walk down to the bottom of the hill, and I start to help him push this wheelbarrow. And for some reason, that gave me an illustration for the rest of my life. God uses those events. Because how do we help somebody who's trying to carry a load that's too heavy for them? You got to come close to them. You can't do it from a distance. You got to literally stand almost on top of them. And you got to put your own strength under the burden so as to distribute the weight evenly. And that means some of the pain they have will come to you. Some of the burden they're bearing will come over to your life. You can't save a drowning person from the shore. But if you try to save a drowning person, there's a chance they may take you down with them. And the Bible says that we bear each other's burdens in this community to fulfill the law of Christ. Did you see the second part? What is the law of Christ? The law of Christ is that Jesus did not simply share your burden. He took it completely away from you. You didn't share the cross with Jesus. He completely bore it on your behalf. And I've learned through 30 years of ministry that it takes a gospel-changed heart to give help unselfishly to others. You can't coerce this. I used to think that you could guilt people into helping somebody. You can't. It's only when you've had a genuine Jesus revelation of the burden that he carried for you that you will start to carry other people's burdens and will commit to be in a community where you can exhibit the love, compassion of Christ. Bearing someone's burden is the automatic result of an intellectual conclusion and heartfelt acceptance that someone has carried a burden that you could have never carried yourself. And if you don't have a passion to carry other people's burdens, there's really nothing I can do for you except to encourage you to seek Christ. Because once you have a true revelation of who he is, your heart will be changed. Now, there's something else about this. Listen carefully. Sooner or later in your life, you are going to discover whether or not you've invested in deep community or have been part of the shallow community for all of your life. You're going to learn, because into everyone's life, tragedy will eventually come. And at that moment, you're going to discover something. Has your community been deep or shallow? I often talk about my friend Anthony McMahon, who's one of our elders here. He's the guy that got me into the Dodger game. Still gets me into Dodger games. And we had a very special time together. We got to go down to Dodger Stadium in a weekday when the Dodgers were out of town. They gave us our own locker. We had to change out of our clothes into Dodger uniform. And then we got to go out onto the field and play baseball. We played a game. I played third base. I was lousy, but I was right there where Justin Turner plays. And just before Anthony was about to walk up the stairs and go out onto the field, he turned around and he said, "You coming, man?" It's like, I don't want to do this by myself. Let's go. He's been facing this bout with cancer, on again, off again. You have it, you don't. You have it, you don't. It's back. And I was wondering for a while if he was living in denial, because this whole thing didn't seem to bother him very much. And finally it dawned on me why. Because he's steeped in a deep, deep community of people who pray for him. There's a constant thread, Anthony, we're here for you. We're going to walk you through this. And then this past week, he goes into the doctor, and the doctor says, "I don't know what's going on here, but you have no cancer. I guess the machines aren't always right." But we knew what had happened, and he knew what had happened. Sooner or later, you're going to discover, when it hits you, whether it's the C word or some major trauma, I don't know what it'll be, but at that point, you're going to know if you've been invested in deep community where you've been a dispenser of grace and mercy and investing in the individualistic small groups, or whether you've been living the general group, the general community. And if you've been generally involved in people's lives, then when you need something, they're going to be generally involved in yours. That means they'll say, "Brother, I'll pray for you. Here, have a dish. Here's some food." But they won't be involved close up. It'll be from a distance. Do you know the Bible tells you this? It's the cause and effect of the universe. In Luke chapter 6, we're told in verse 38, given, it will be given to you, a good measure pressed down, shaken together, running over, will be poured into your lap. For with the measure you use, it'll be measured to you. Jesus is saying, hey, this isn't rocket science. This is the way the world works. If you give mercy and grace when you don't need it in a season of your life to somebody who does, guess what? When traumatic events hit your life, you're going to have a group and community come around you and walk you through whatever you need to be walked through, and you'll make it and you'll survive. You might even thrive. But you choose. You will never walk seriously with Jesus until you take seriously his invitation to give, sacrifice, feed the hungry, clothe the naked, visit the sick, and invite the stranger in. You can't walk with God if you're not walking with people. And can I ask you a simple question before I move on? Whose burden are you bearing right now? Whose burden are you carrying? Whose load are you lightening? You know, you have a chance. And I'm telling you that when you've had a Jesus revelation of the load he's carried for you, there's something that is stirred within you. And do you realize this is what truly changes the world? I love the story of Elias Santana. One of my favorite stories, he's from the Dominican Republic, went to medical school in the United States through Campus Crusade, became a Christ follower, and knew that if he was a genuine Christ follower, the only thing he could do is go back to the Dominican Republic to serve the people, to serve his family, to serve those who were in great need. So he got this great idea. He graduated with honors, had a medical degree. So a month, he would take the flight over to Puerto Rico, work for 1 week out of the month, make all the money he could in the medical profession, and then come back to the Dominican Republic and stand on the back of a pickup truck and dispense clothing and food and medical supplies and treat people who had medical conditions. 3 weeks out of every month, 1 week in Costa Rica or Puerto Rico, 3 weeks in the Dominican Republic, standing on the back of a truck. Now, there's a guy named Julio who was witnessing all this. He was the leader of the Marxist movement in the Dominican Republic. And he saw all of this. And one day while Elias Santana was on the back of the truck, somebody shouted to Julio, "Julio, Elias is winning people to Jesus Christ. Your movement's in big trouble if you let this guy continue." To which Julio responded, "What can I do? Elias Santana has earned the right to be heard." Man. Christ knows that by calling us through mercy and grace into this community, that there would be change happen in us, that we'd bear each other's burdens. And when we bear each other's burdens, we would have this catalytic thing happen in us when we would want to go bear the burdens of the world.
3: 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Thanks for joining us. Next time, we'll bring you the rest of this message from Pastor Jeff.
4: Oh, now it gets personal. The second thing is we bear each other's sins. Look at the passage again. Brothers, if anyone is caught in any transgression, you who are spiritual should restore him in a spirit of gentleness. Keep watch on yourself, lest you too be tempted. Bear one another's burdens and so fulfill the law of Christ. And the reason God calls us into community is to hold each other accountable.
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4: 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It's another way Vision is helping you look to God daily.

if we have no zeal for the glory of God, dear listeners, our mercy can only be a superficial, man-centered, human improvement with no eternal significance. And if our zeal for the glory of God is not a reveling in his mercy, then our so-called zeal, in spite of all its protests, is out of touch with God and is even hypocritical. So let's make sure that our zeal for the kingdom of God is rightfully focused. That how it is with you? I trust it is. If it's not, down on your knees, spread your hands, lift up your heart, and call upon God to give you that refreshed zeal that is more effective in reaching others for the kingdom.

Well, we're into the last hour of our time of thinking about zeal for this weekend. And I hope that what we've been sharing is something that's going to encourage you to go deeper into the Word of God, deeper into prayer and meditation in God's presence, and an opening of our hearts to see if the Lord has the ability to find out the weaknesses that will transform us from people of knowledge of the Word of God, of satisfaction of the goodness of God, but lacking in zeal, energy, enthusiasm for the Word. William Gurnall said, "Blind zeal is soon enthusiasm for the Word." William Gurnall said, "Blind zeal is

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6: As a teenager, I hated cleaning my room. It would be so messy that I'd lose sight of the carpet on the floor and I'd struggle to find my bed at night. It would then take hours of cleaning just to get it back to normal. Each time I cleaned up, I would determine that I'd never let it get that bad ever again. However, a few weeks down the track, my clothes would start making their way back onto my floor, and I would be back to tempting the fate of twisting my ankle just to walk across the room. If I had not been so complacent and taken just 1 or 2 minutes every day, then I would not have had such a huge mess to clean up. I find that the greatest challenge to faith is also complacency. There are many believers who can't even find 1 or 2 minutes a day to dedicate to God. We become complacent and then wonder why we can't find God when we need Him. If we are diligent with our faith every day, then we will find a cleaner life that is much better to live in.
5: Vision.

0: Here's someone else who's made Vision part of their family.
1: You have no idea what it's like to be visited in prison. It can be the time when you're feeling so unforgiven, and Vision could come in. You are actually visiting prisons.
0: Helping you look to God daily. Vision.

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1: Sometimes I feel like I just keep pretending.

0: Even in the Old Testament, in the book of 2 Kings, chapter 10, during the days of the prophet Elijah, there was a man who was known especially for his zeal for God. His name was Jehu, whose name actually meant Yahweh is the one. The mighty God is the one. Now, he was a reformer who was used by God to clean up the mess that the evil king Ahab had made during his reign over Israel. But Jehu was a leader of Israel's army at the time. He was actually, perhaps unbeknown to him, soon to be the king. But this is what the scripture says. And Jehu said to Jehonadab, "Come with me and see my zeal for the Lord." And he made him ride in his chariot with him. And when Jehu came to Samaria, he killed off the followers of the wicked king Ahab in Samaria, and then went on to kill all the priests and worshippers of the god Baal. Jehu did all this according to what God had spoken to Elijah the prophet. Yes, Jehu's zeal for God was backed up with and by the power of God. If you are wanting to do something that is going to take you in face-to-face combat with the powers of darkness, you need to have that zeal for God. And that comes by time in prayer, studying of the word, and being willing to set aside those things that are your ideal ambitions and being used to tear down the strongholds of darkness and bring people into God's kingdom.
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0: I just got a little note here that I put down. It's from Watchman Nee. He was someone who gave his life for the foundation of the underground church in China. He said this: "Beware, even in God's work, there are Christians who are so propelled by their own misguided, self-centered zeal and passion that they simply cannot wait God to make clear His will in way." Are we prepared to wait for God's will and way? These can do damage to the cause of Christ and to the work of God. Let's be people who are walking in the light of God's word and our hand firmly placed in the hand of our Savior, and within our hearts we are being empowered and directed by the Holy Spirit of God.
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3: Often as Christians, we hoard the truth. 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

0: we've accumulated in life, we can't take it with us when this life is over. It's like a game of Monopoly. The cash, the houses, the hotels. When the game is over, all of it goes back in the box. But there is one exception. People. We can take people to heaven with us. The Lord invites us, urges us to share the gospel and invite them to Christ. Today on A New Beginning, Pastor Greg Laurie offers good encouragement as a part of his series called Refresh.
1: We all know as Christians, we're supposed to share our faith. You've probably heard of the Great Commission. In case you don't know what it is, it's found in two Gospels, Matthew and Mark. Mark's version has Jesus

0: with you always, says our Lord. The Great Commission. We know we're supposed to do it, but frankly, most of us don't. Studies have shown that 95% of Christians have never led another person to Christ. Only 2% of churchgoers invited an unchurched person to church in the last year, and 59% of all Christians say they seldom or never share their faith with others. Honestly, we're a little bit like Jonah. By the way, we're going to be looking at Jonah chapter 3, so turn in your Bibles there. And we talked about Jonah a little bit in my last message, which was titled, The Refreshing Power of Revival. But we can be like Jonah. We don't want to bother ourselves with the needs of others. We'll get into this a little bit more in a few moments, but Jonah was called to go preach to these people who lived in Nineveh. And Nineveh was the capital of Assyria, and the Assyrians were the enemies of the Israelites. And as a patriotic Jew, he didn't want to go preach to his enemies. He didn't care about them. And we can be this way as well. If we're brutally honest, we'll say, I don't really care that much about non-believers, and I have what I need, and I don't want to share it. Hey, this goes back to our childhood when we were taught to share. We would be happily playing with a little toy as a baby or a toddler, and then another child's introduced into this setting, and someone says, share your toy with your cousin or your little friend, and you start fighting over the toy. We don't like to share. Often as Christians, we hoard the truth. But listen, the gospel by design is meant to be shared, not hid. And sometimes we're hoarders of truth instead of sharers of hope. Sometimes we become so inward in our focus, we miss this great truth. As you give to and serve others, you yourself will be replenished and refreshed. Jesus put it this way. He said, give and it shall be given to you, pressed down, shaken together, running over. And with the same measure you give, it will be given back to you. Listen, the Bible says that God is looking for people to show himself strong on behalf of. He's looking for someone, well, like you, who will actually say, use me, Lord. I'll go where you want me to go. I'll say what you want me to say. Listen, will you be that person? If so, a wonderful adventure awaits you. I believe that sharing your faith can be exciting, joyful, and dare I use the word, fun. Yes, you heard me right. As Psalm 126:6 says, those who go out weeping, carrying seed to sow, will return with songs of joy, carrying their sheaves with them. You've heard that old song, bringing in the sheaves, bringing in the sheaves. That's what that's about. You go out with sadness, concern for people that don't know the Lord, but you come back with joy because people have come to Christ. Jesus said, there's joy in heaven over one sinner that comes to repentance. As C.S. Lewis pointed out, quote, joy is the serious business of heaven, end quote. Jesus said, it is more blessed to give than it is to receive. And that word blessed is interchangeable with the word happy. So you can translate it as follows. It's a happier thing to give than it is to receive. And that is certainly true when we're sharing the message of the gospel. I already pointed out that there's joy in heaven every time a person puts their faith in Jesus Christ. And if there's joy in heaven because of that, there ought to be joy on earth and in our hearts if we had the privilege of playing a role in that as well. Listen, next to personally knowing the Lord, the greatest joy I know is bringing others to him and then watching them grow and be transformed. 3 John 1:4 says, I have no greater joy than to hear my children are walking in truth. Joy. There's joy in telling people about Jesus and seeing them grow in Jesus. The Apostle Paul wrote to the believers there in Thessalonica about the great joy he was experiencing as he watched them grow spiritually. And he said in 1 Thessalonians 2:19, what is our hope or our joy or crown of boasting before the Lord Jesus at his coming? Is it not you? You, Paul writes, are our glory and our joy. Listen to this. The happiest Christians are the evangelistic Christians. Let me say that again. The happiest Christians I know are the evangelistic Christians, and the least happy Christians I know are the nitpicky kind. They're arguing over theological minutiae and never telling others about Jesus. It was the old country preacher Vance Havner who once said, if we're too busy using our sickles on each other, we're going to miss the harvest, end quote. Yes, there is a happiness that we are missing out on if we're not sharing our faith.
1: You're listening to A New Beginning with Pastor Greg Laurie. We're considering the story of Jonah today, and Pastor Greg points out the lessons that it teaches us about the importance of evangelism. Let's continue.
0: The book of Jonah is a story of a massive revival that came about through the efforts of one man, and that man was Jonah. He was called to preach to Nineveh, which was a great city, by the way. The population of Nineveh was around 300,000. It might have been a little smaller, but that was a mega city back at that time. The reason the population was so high is because it became the capital of Assyria. There was a magnificent palace built there. So it was a very, very large city of its day, 300,000 strong. It was a great city, we read in Jonah 1:2. But Jonah said, I don't want to go preach to that great city. So then we read in Jonah 1:4, God sent a great wind. And then that wind brought a storm, and Jonah was ultimately swallowed by a great fish, Jonah 1:17. But the ultimate story of Jonah is about a great God who showed great love to a lost city like Nineveh and offered them his forgiveness. If we miss that, we've missed the whole point of the story. So I heard the story of a police officer who pulled over some guy who had two penguins in the back seat of his car. The officer said, sir, I don't know if you know this, but penguins are an endangered species. You can't drive around with penguins in your car, so take them to the zoo. And the man said, I will, officer. The next day, the officer saw him driving around with the penguins again, but this time they were wearing Hawaiian shirts and sunglasses. The officer said, excuse me, I told you to take those penguins to the zoo yesterday. The man said, I did. And now we're going to the beach today. Yeah, I think he kind of missed the point of what the officer was trying to say. And we can very easily miss the point of the book of Jonah. God turned around 300,000 people through one man. How was he able to do this? Because you and I, well, we want to be the Jonah in our neighborhood, the Jonah in our family, the Jonah in our sphere of influence, hopefully minus being swallowed by a sea monster. Okay, so if you're taking notes, here's point number one. It takes a changed person to change other people. It takes a changed person to change other people. It started with Jonah himself. Of course, he was swallowed by maybe the whale or whatever that creature was. And it was in the belly of that whale that Jonah had a personal revival. It was there that he repented of his sin and recommitted himself to the Lord and was willing to do what the Lord called him to do. And so what happened? The whale cruises up to the beach there on Nineveh. I wonder what that was like. You're just sitting out on the beach, catching some rays, watching the surf, and all of a sudden you see this large object coming toward you. The Ninevites might have stood up. What is that? What? That? It's a whale. And the whale pulls right up in the shore and opens its mouth and vomits. The Bible says he vomited. Jonah, out comes Jonah. Boom. Ta-da. I wonder what he looked like. His skin was probably bleached white from the gastric juices of the sea creature. He probably smelled worse than anyone you've ever smelled before. And he has a message, 40 days and Nineveh shall be overthrown. Wow, what a story this is. But listen, Jonah was the right man at the right place at the right time. I wonder if you know somebody right now that the Lord has been nudging you to talk to. You know, it's interesting for me because sometimes I'll be out and about and I'll just see someone. And I just, the Lord, I don't know how to explain this, but just in my heart, I sense I should go start a conversation with them. And I don't know what to say to them exactly. I don't know how the conversation will go. I don't know anything about them, but I've come to realize that I need to respond to those promptings of the Holy Spirit. That's how it starts. It's just a little nudge, a little prompting, a little direction. Look at that person right there. Why don't you engage that person in a conversation? Did it ever occur to you that God has placed you right where you are right now to reach certain people? One of my favorite Bible stories is the story of the beauty queen Hadassah. It's found in the book of Esther. The king of Persia wanted a new queen. So he had this beauty contest, and Hadassah, a very attractive young Jewish woman, entered the contest. She had been raised by her uncle Mordecai. Her father had died. And incredibly, she won the beauty contest and she became the queen of Persia. Sounds like a fairy tale, right? Her prince comes and now she's the queen. And if it was a fairy tale, it would end with these words, and they lived happily ever after. But this isn't a fairy tale. This is a Bible story, which means it's true. It actually happened because a villain enters the story, more sinister than any villain you've seen in any child story, with a plan to literally exterminate the Jewish people. And meanwhile, Hadassah, also known as Queen Esther, was oblivious to what was going on. The king signed a decree that every Jew would be put to death. But Esther was living in the lap of luxury. You know, she was being pampered there in the palace, and she knew nothing of the plight of her fellow Jews. So one day her uncle Mordecai shows up outside the walls of the city. And he's calling out for Esther. Someone says, I think this guy is related to you. She goes, oh, send him some new clothes. And he didn't want new clothes. He wanted her attention. And I love what he said to his niece. He says to her, if you keep quiet at a time like this, deliverance and relief for the Jews will arise from some other place, but you and your relatives will die. Then Mordecai makes this very well-known statement, but who knows? Perhaps you were made queen for such a time as this. In other words, he's saying, Esther, this is your wake-up call. This is why you are where you are. You're not there by coincidence. You're there by providence to save your people. And if you don't do it, God will find someone else. So did it ever occur to you that you are where you are because God wants you there? See, the problem is when we become Christians, we want to remove ourselves from bad influences, stay away from ungodly people who might tempt us to do ungodly things. And that's good, but we have to be careful that we don't lose contact with non-believers. We can sort of retreat in what we might describe as a Christian bubble. You know, we listen to Christian radio, we buy our car from a Christian car dealer, we watch Christian movies, and we boycotted so many stores, there's none left to go to anymore. We're sort of isolated all by ourselves. But listen, Jesus said, go into all the world and preach the gospel. So I have to go. I have to leave my comfort zone, my safety zone even. Jesus did not say the whole world should go to church, but he did in effect say the church should go to the whole world. So you need to go to where people are, to that person in the restaurant that's serving you. Tell them that God loves them. Make sure you leave a tip. Don't be a cheapskate. Nothing worse than sharing your faith with a waitress or a server and then not leaving them a very generous tip. But what about that person? You're pumping gas or on the other side, putting gas in their car. There just might come a moment for you to start a little conversation. Start by praying and ask the Lord to lead us, because you are where you are for such a time is this. Now listen to this. God does not need you to accomplish his work. God can reach people without you, but he would rather reach people with you and through you. So seize the moment.

0: Pastor Greg Laurie encouraging us to seize the moment, to take advantage of these opportunities that God gives us to share the hope of Christ. Well, maybe you've never accepted the Lord's offer of salvation yourself. Well, Pastor Greg would love to give you the opportunity to seize the moment and accept that invitation right now.
1: You know, it doesn't take years to become a Christian. It doesn't take months. Frankly, it doesn't even take hours. It can happen so quickly. It just starts with you saying to God, I know I'm a sinner. I know that you love me. I know that you sent Jesus to die on the cross for my sin and pay for those sins and then to rise again from the dead, and I want him to come into my life. So here's my question to you. Have you done that yet? Because Jesus, who did die on that cross and rose again from the dead 3 days later, is alive and standing at the door of your life right now, and he's knocking. And he's saying, if you'll hear my voice and open the door, I will come in. Would you like your sin forgiven? Would you like to know that when you die, you will go to heaven? Do you want Christ to come into your life right now? If so, why don't you just stop whatever it is you're doing and pray this prayer with me? You could pray it out loud. You can pray it in the quietness of your own heart. But pray this prayer to God. Say, Lord Jesus, I know that I am a sinner, but I know that you are the Savior who died on the cross for my sin and rose again from the dead. I'm sorry for my sin, and I turn from it now, and I choose to follow you from this moment forward. I ask all of this in Jesus' name. Amen. Listen, if you just prayed that prayer, the Bible promises that God has heard your prayer and has answered that prayer. The Bible says that if we will confess our sin, he's faithful and just to forgive us our sin and cleanse us from all unrighteousness. So, God bless you. You've made the right decision, the decision to follow Jesus Christ.
0: 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Next time, Pastor Greg highlights a number of specific lessons that we learn from Jonah's outreach to the city of Nineveh. 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

Well, before we go our separate ways into the week ahead, just let me repeat a quote from Charles Spurgeon that I opened the program with way back around about Eastern time midnight. That's a while ago, isn't it? Well, this is what he said. I wish that the saints would cling to Christ half as earnestly as sinners cling to the devil. If we were as willing to suffer for God as some are willing to suffer for their own lusts, what perseverance and zeal would be seen on all sides. Let's take our guidance in this instance from the determination and zeal of sinners to cling to their sins. And let's get so much perseverance and zeal in our own lives that we see those people set free, their zeal for sin countered by the zeal of God through us. I trust you have a great week. Talk to people about Jesus this week. And I hope that you have a time of great satisfaction and feeling that surge of power as you reach out to others, as the zeal of God burns from within your heart. I'll be back again, God willing, next weekend, and we'll have something a little different, maybe, to talk about. Be blessed and go in the zeal of God in your own life.

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1: Opening talkback lines, celebrating a breakthrough with the defender of Christians who face legal, professional or social hostility because of their beliefs. 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Ahead on 2020.
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2: In this bulletin, the latest in the polls and Andy Burnham preparing to be the UK Prime Minister. With more, I'm Tracy Weir. The latest opinion poll shows support for One Nation and the Coalition has risen as Labor's primary vote drops to its lowest level since 2022. According to the news poll in The Australian, voter support for Labor fell from 33% to 30%. One Nation has recovered 2 points to sit equal with Labor, while the Coalition's primary vote has bounced back from a historic low of 17% to 19%. Victorian Liberal MP Mary Aldred told Sky News it's a promising sign.
3: As a coalition team, we've done the hard policy homework. We'll continue to do that, and we need to put our best case forward about why we deserve the trust and confidence of the Australian people at the next election.
2: Victorians will go to the polls on November 28. Digital duty of care will be legislated to protect Australians from any potential harms posed by artificial intelligence. The Albanese government has outlined its key priorities to ensure that AI works in favour of workers and consumers. It says a digital duty of care will put the onus on AI companies to build in safety by design. Another key priority will be reforms to privacy laws in order to protect personal data. Hundreds of people have travelled to Alice Springs ahead of a planned protest against the joint Australian-US military facility at Pine Gap. Those voicing their concerns include traditional owners who can no longer visit sacred sites in the area. It is almost 60 years since Pine Gap was built. Overseas, and Andy Burnham is preparing to enter No. 10 Downing Street after being confirmed as the UK's new Labour leader. In line with tradition, King Charles will on Monday invite Mr. Burnham to form government. Former UK MP Alastair Burt has told Sunday Nights with Reverend Bill Cruse the British are craving stability after 5 different prime ministers in 7 years.
4: There's some optimism about the new Labour leader, but nobody knows quite how long it will last. I think the public just want to see some stability, and it's a fractious mood. Underlying the good things about Britain are still the same. I think they're annoyed with their politicians at the moment.
2: It is not yet clear who will make up the new PM's top team. The Middle East war has escalated with the US launching fresh strikes against Iran. It follows the death of 2 American soldiers after an Iranian attack on an airbase in Jordan. The US State Department has issued a worldwide travel caution, advising Americans of possible flight cancellations and targeted attacks on US interests. A growing number of young British Army recruits are exploring Christianity. That's according to the Royal Army Chaplains. Their data shows that around a fifth of all new recruits at the Army Foundation College attended Sunday services during their initial 6-week training. The chaplains also recorded increasing interest in Christianity at other military training centres, including the Royal Military Academy at Sandhurst. Baptisms among recruits and young officers rose by a third. The United States House of Representatives has approved legislation that could suspend all US assistance to Nigeria unless the West African nation demonstrates measurable progress in protecting Christians from religiously motivated violence. The Christian Daily reports it could signal a major shift in US-Nigerian relations. The bill still needs Senate and presidential approval. That's the latest news. Sport is next.
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2: To sport, and in the AFL, the Bombers have won a 3-point thriller against Greater Western Sydney, ending a 12-game losing streak. Star forward Nate Caddy left the field in the first quarter after experiencing an irregular heartbeat. The Bulldogs beat the Suns and the Hawks defeated the Tigers 122-52. That's the latest Vision National News. I'm Tracy Weir.
0: So many Australians today are searching for answers. 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
2: Time now for a look at the weather. Moist, unstable onshore winds are generating showers over northeast New South Wales and southeast Queensland. A weakening cold front is bringing rain to southwest WA. Moist winds are bringing the odd shower or two to Tasmania, and a high pressure is keeping dry conditions elsewhere. The capital city forecast today, Sydney expecting a mostly sunny day and a top of 19, Melbourne mostly cloudy and 16, in Brisbane showers clearing to a top of 23, in Perth a sunny day and 17, Adelaide mostly cloudy and 17 degrees, in Canberra a sunny day and a top of 15, Hobart expecting mostly cloudy conditions and 15, and in Darwin sunny and 31 degrees. 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
1: So glad you are with us today. We're coming at you from the Vision HQ Hub, and it is lit here this morning, isn't it, Phil? Excitement levels are high.
2: Yeah.
1: For lots of different reasons.
2: Well, you know, I love a game of football. In any of its forms, like, you give me sport and it's a happy day.
1: Look, once you get started on that, Phil, I wonder, is she going to stop? Is she ever going to stop talking about this game? She just loves it so much. Doesn't matter if the ball's round or if it's a sphere. Yeah. She tells Phil she's all in.
2: I am all over it. And it is the final, the grand final being played right now of the Soccer World Cup. So we have got that.
1: Round or if it's a sphere. Yeah. She tells Phil she's all in.
2: I am all over it. And it is the final, the grand final being played right now of the

0: people especially aren't really engaged so much with their Catholic faith. And I know there's a lot of on-fire Christians in Argentina. Later on, Phil, I want us to listen to a little bit of audio from Messi, the famous player from Argentina, who basically says his ability in soccer is a gift from God.
1: Yes.
0: And that's really encouraging to hear him say that. He's very humble about it.
1: It's so cool. And look, also today, we're writing a song for Geraldton, Gero, in WA. We've got that for you. We're getting all the pieces together. We will have Lockie from WA jumping in with us a couple of hours from now to record the number. But there is a bit of controversy. We need your help with that as well.
0: Look, we're all about the controversy. Also, Phil, we need to get an update from you because Phil was given a suggestion for a movie date night over the weekend. So I'm hoping that you and Murray got to watch that movie and that you enjoyed it together. I'd like to hear about that as well.
1: Okay, and next up, I can't believe this, Andy, but somehow you went to Bolivia and back over the weekend. It seems like a very long, didn't have many days, but somehow Bolivia. We're going to find out about that after here. Mercy Me takes us out for your Monday morning. Oh, Dad, good morning. Fel and Andy taking you through your Monday and keeping a little eye on the World Cup along the way.
0: It's nil all.

0: That is Missy Me, Oh Death, here on Rise and Shine with Fel and Andy.
1: And it's pretty exciting. A weekend, you know, it's just like a blank page. Whatever you can think of, you could get done these two glorious days. And then, Andy, you tell me you went to Bolivia, which, you know, possibly is international. Did you get on the Concorde and head there over the weekend?
0: Wouldn't that be nice?
1: Wouldn't that be nice if there was a Vision Concorde just waiting for, even just any Concorde?
0: They don't make them anymore. They don't even make them. They don't fly them anymore. No, there's a Bolivia in New South Wales, Fel.
1: Okay.
0: And there's even a Vision Signal in Bolivia,
1: Come
0: New South
1: on.
0: Wales.

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1: So good.
0: It's all going on, but I did go and visit Bolivia, yes.
1: Tell us about it. Okay, so what's the story?
0: Well, we got some vision listeners there, Phil. They put a vision signal on their property. As I said, the signal is 88 FM. But they've also got this 18-metre cross on a hill overlooking the highway, and they light it up at night. It's all lit up.
1: So
0: they put
1: good.
0: Electricity. They funneled the, they built a, some poles with the electricity wires going to the cross. So every night, people driving on that main highway towards Tenerfield, New South Wales, see this cross lit up in the hills.
1: Wow, I love that. So tell us, what was it like? You're on a farm state. I mean, that's Andy's sweet spot right there.
0: Yeah, oh, good people, Phil, just good country people. I spoke in a church on Sunday morning at a place called Deepwater, about 15 minutes away, the Deepwater Anglican Church. And I asked the congregation, hands up here if you listen to vision.
1: Yeah, yeah.
0: And I'd say more than half the people put their hands up.
1: Beautiful.
0: And so many people were just saying to me, because that church doesn't have a minister.
1: Okay.
0: It's run by volunteers, a team of leaders.
1: Wow.
0: And so to them, listening to vision every day is a really important part of their spiritual life.
1: Oh, well, good day to everyone listening along in Deepwater. If you're up early this morning or in Bolivia, so great. It's such a privilege, isn't it, Andy, to be able to do life with everyone?
0: It actually is, yeah. And I was quite humbled hearing how much or how important vision is to people living in those areas. So within that little area there, we've got Emmaville, which has just got a vision signal put into it. We've got Deepwater, and now we've got Bolivia.
1: Amazing.
0: So all those little towns within that region all have a vision signal.
1: Amazing. But I believe you captured a little bit of a chat about this beautiful big cross, Andy.
0: I did, with the farmer who put it up on his property. Let's go to that audio now.
2: So here I am at Bolivia in New South Wales. It's a part of Australia, not South America. I'm with the farmer, Charlie. Charlie has built an 18-metre high cross on his property on the top of one of the hills here. Charlie, why did you build this cross?
3: Andy, I built this cross because I wanted to promote the Christian faith, and I wanted people to think about God. And so we've got this spot here right beside the highway, and you can see it as you drive up the highway, and it's lit up at night. I just wanted people to have an opportunity to think about God. Years ago, I was travelling in America, and it's a wonderful place, the United States. The people are great, the people are friendly, and there's crosses all over the United States. And I was really moved by that. I thought, that's what we need in Australia. We need to start thinking about God day to day and letting God act in our lives. And this is a great way to do it. So we've put this cross up. We've got a walking track up to it. We're hoping in the near future we'll be able to open that up to the public and people can walk up here and perhaps have an experience with God on the way. There'll be Bible verses.
2: Well, there are Bible verses. I mean, right now I'm looking at signs. You know, Jesus answered, I'm the way, the truth and the life. No one comes to the Father except through me. There's another one there, that God didn't send his son into the world to condemn the world, but that we could be saved through him. So it's going to be a great place for tourists and unbelievers especially to come. And I believe in Canon God, Charlie.
3: That's right. That's right. I think the Lord loves us. One of the first principle when we think about God is that he loves us. And I always say to people, why does he love us? Because he made us. And if you make something, you generally love it. And so God loves us. He wants to connect with us. And he wants us to come back to him and know him and know him better. So that's one of the purposes that hopefully can be achieved. People just coming out here in their own time and at their own pace and meeting God the way, through his word, because God does speak to us through his word, and meeting God through his word and having that experience that might kickstart a life with God.
2: So good, Charlie. Well done, mate, and hopefully more people like you across Australia will put big crosses up on their property wherever they possibly can to shine the light of Jesus into this world.
0: And so that was Charlie, Phil, and I love Charlie's story because he wasn't always a Christian.
1: Okay.
0: So apparently in his uni days, Charlie had the ability to stand on his head and drink a jug of beer as a party trick, and his now wife, she remembers walking
1: Penny
0: to a party one night, and Penny, and there's Charlie upside down drinking a jug of beer, doing his party trick, and found Jesus at about the age of 30, and he's so on fire now, he wants the whole region to see this cross every night lit up. He's put a vision signal on his farm. Just good people, Phil. Good
1: so
0: country
1: good.
0: People.
1: Well, and I think, Andy, if I remember rightly, one of the reasons you connected was because Penny, one, beat the toaster.
0: She did.
1: And you were taking her a prize. Did you deliver the prize?
0: I did. Well, I can't guarantee everyone's going to get their prize delivered like that.
1: I mean, that's pretty impressive. That's it. That's next level service from Andrew McLennan.
0: Customer service.
1: Customer service 101. That's next level, can I just say? Very impressive. Well, Penny and Charlie and everyone there at the Deepwater Anglican Church, thank you for looking after Andy. It's just beautiful. We love connecting with everyone who's listening, like our, it's a family, hey?
0: It is a family film. We might even try and see if one of those guys can ring us up this morning and have a chat just to tell us how important vision is in that area.
1: That's lovely. Like we all go together. Hey, next up though, we have got our eyes on a very big footy game. You know how much I'm passionate I am about
0: a soccer game, perhaps,
1: anything,
0: Phil?
1: Anything football related, depends on where in the world you're listening. But we'll have some of the World Cup next up for you on Rise and Shine.
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0: That is Kate Thompson. That's what the cross is for. You're on Rise and Shine with Phil and Andy.
1: And we are keeping an eye on the World Cup. It's the final. It's playing out right now. The guys have just had their oranges for halftime.
0: Well, that's important.
1: And they're coming out to play. And if you need an update, 48 minutes in, we have nil to nil, which is very much a soccer game.
0: So what you're saying, Phil, it's anyone's game.
1: And I guess it is. I was listening to a commentator earlier on, they thought the better half, like the team that does are very good at the back end and can score quickly. Mm. Argentina are very good at that.
0: Well, so, I think they've won most of their games this World Cup, Phil, in the last 10 minutes of every game. They just go to another level, to use a sporting cliche. They can change gears towards the end of the game.
1: Well, yes. Well, they've been resting Messi. He kind of just wanders around the pitch aimlessly. So at some point, though, he'll come alive. And as their striker, he'll come and I'm sure get a... I'm going for Spain, though. I would like them only because it's back-to-back for Argentina. I feel like it's nice for Spain to have a go.
0: You want to keep it even. Well, look, you mentioned Messi. Messi is old enough to be some of these players' dads. He's 39 years old, Phil.
1: Right.
0: And he is a legit superstar. And obviously, I'm going for Argentina. He's playing for Argentina.
1: Yes.
0: But I do love him because he's humble.
1: Yeah.
0: He talks about biblical principles. He talks about sacrifice, humility, and also family. He's so big on family. And I mentioned this on Friday. You'd love this, Phil. He met his now wife when he was 7.
1: Yeah, wow.
0: Now, they weren't a thing when they were 7. We don't want that. But as they got older, around 12, 13, they started developing feelings for each other. And they became a thing. And then he went to Barcelona to play football. He was scouted at a very young age. And they kind of lost contact. But he went back to Argentina at the age of 16 or 17 for a holiday, saw her again, and romance was rekindled.
1: Aww.
0: And now they're husband and wife with beautiful children. And so he's literally had the same woman in his life basically his whole life.
1: And I'm watching a little snippet about him, and they were mentioning that when he's seen, you know, lots of times he'll have to have photos with people. With women, he never touches them.
0: Yeah.
1: So with a guy, he'll have his hands around them, arms around, hugging them. But with a woman, his arms are always behind his back or in a pocket. So he's never touching another woman. And I just thought, what a respectful, like that is next level. He realizes that in sport, things can get misconstrued.
0: Oh, yeah.
1: So he is above, beyond reproach. I do respect that.
0: And it's also honouring his wife.
1: Yeah, 100%.
0: Because he gets a lot of, I read too, he gets DMs sent to him on Instagram. And when women send DMs, he just blocks them straight away.
1: Yeah,
0: he doesn't want to know about it. So he's a good man, Phil. But I want us to listen to some audio. Now, it is in Spanish. Because that's his native tongue.
1: So how are you with your Spanish?
0: I'm going to interpret for us,
1: Phil.
0: Are
1: you? Okay.
0: I can explain. But let's have a listen to what he says about his soccer ability and where it actually came from. This is Messi talking now. What he said there, a bit of a repeat there, Phil. He's saying now, my ability to play soccer is a gift from God. But I've also had to work hard to develop this gift and make it better. And he said that required a lot of sacrifice. Obviously, he left home when he was 13, went to Spain to live on his own without his mum and dad. And that was a big sacrifice. And he focused and focused. But at the end here, he just says, but you know what? At the end of the day, my ability to play soccer is a gift from God. Isn't that awesome?
1: It's beautiful.
0: A man at the peak or the pinnacle of this sport, which is the world game, basically giving honor and glory to God.
1: How amazing is that? And to think, that's the same. God gives gifts in every sphere of influence that you can imagine. So whether today you feel a call to politics or whether you feel a call into being a teacher or a doctor or whatever it might, or the ministry.
0: I'm feeling a call into translation.
1: Well, that was very
0: Spanish translation.
1: Actually. You're very good. Maybe we'll call up and you could do that for the next World Cup.
0: Look, there might have been some captions helping me there, Phil, but you know what? I got some of the words.
1: I loved it. I was there. I'm there with you, Ed.
0: But back to Messi. The other thing he talks about is sacrifice, obviously, but he also talks about humility.
1: And building the game.
0: Being humble. And I'm going to, let's be honest, I can't think right now of an Australian sporting superstar who talks about humility.
1: Mm.
0: And we don't hear about it a lot in our culture, and I think we need to because it's something the Bible says that when you humble yourself before God, he lifts you up and he promotes you in life. And it's not part of our culture. It should be part of our culture. And as more people become Christians in Australia, it will become part of our culture. But messy to me embodies so many Christian values, as well, obviously, as acknowledging God as the one who gave him his ability or gift to play soccer so well.
1: So good. And we will continue to follow along over the morning.
0: What's the score, Phil? Live update.
1: Nil all.
0: Okay.
1: 0-0, but there's a bit of biffo happening. I don't think they call it biffo, but the teams must be getting riled up.
0: Are you saying there's a bit of pushing and shoving going on?
1: Well, yeah, the ref's in the middle and there's like all of the players are there in the middle and there's a yellow card.
0: Oh, it's all going on.
1: Doesn't look good. So whatever that is.
0: Hey, your sports reporting is better than my language translation, Phil.
1: I've been practicing now for a couple of weeks. But, well, we will keep following this and looking at the faith as well of these incredible players throughout the morning. Next up, though, we need to make space. It's Mission Vision time. But first, let's check in with the news headlines.
2: In stories making news, Andy Burnham is preparing to enter No. 10 Downing Street after being confirmed as the UK's new Labour leader. In line with tradition, King Charles will today invite Mr. Burnham to form government. Both One Nation and the Coalition has made up some ground in the latest opinion polls back home. The news poll shows core support for the minor party is back up to 30%, sitting on par with Labour, which has seen its vote drop to its lowest level since 2022. Voter support for the Coalition increased by 2 points, but still way behind on 19%. A digital duty of care will be legislated to protect Australians from any potential harms posed by artificial intelligence. And actor Terence Donovan is being remembered for decades of television and film roles after his death in Melbourne. He starred in the movies Breaker Morant and The Man from Snowy River. And the Wallabies have given coach Joe Schmidt the perfect send-off with a 57-10 Nation Championship win over Italy. That's the news and sport headlines. I'm Tracy Weir. More details soon.
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0: That's Michael Tyler and Colton Dixon singing perfectly, and you're on Rise and Shine with Phil and Andy.
1: Agent, your mission is simple. Decode the clues, find the town, and complete the objective. This is Mission Vision.
2: That's right. Look, unfortunately, it's amazing, actually. We have about 800 spots across the country you can listen to Vision, which, praise God.
0: Via a radio signal.
2: Yes. I mean, you can listen anywhere on the app.
0: You can.
2: And no one can take that away.
0: That's right.
2: Well, it's harder.
0: That's right.
2: But we've got
0: Unless you don't lose your phone.
2: Unless you don't lose your phone. Or your smart speaker.
0: Well, we've got four capital cities now. You can listen to Vision on a digital signal. I mean, there's so many options.
2: I was checking it over the weekend, actually, because I live in Pimpama on the Gold Coast, and you can still get it there. That's the Gold Coast. You can get the Brizzy signal just...
0: Pretty amazing, isn't it?
2: It was pretty long. Mm. It was a long way. Anyway, here you go. This is it. We've lost a location. We need your help to find said location.
0: Sounds easy, Phil.
2: It is, yeah.
0: Well, we have a little bit of assistance.
2: Thank you, RTD.
0: That's R2D2. He gives us clues to help us find which town has its transmitter down, thanks to Chewbacca, who has been playing up a little bit and messing with our transmitters.
3: Chewie, yeah. Come here.
2: I love that he woofs in there. So
0: oh, yeah.
2: These are the clues. These are the clues that we're working with. Are you ready?
0: Go for it.
2: The coat of arms can be seen roaming the surrounds of this town. That's emus and kangaroos.
0: There you go.
2: The town is located at the junction of two rivers. That was Friday's clue.
0: Yep.
2: And locals who live a little way out of town can hear Vision here because of a high-powered transmission.
0: Oh, high-powered.
2: High-powered.
0: Now, when you say the coat of arms can be seen wandering around outside town, are you saying both animals on the coat of arms
2: both.
0: Or just one of them?
2: Nope, both there.
0: So you got roos and emus wandering around?
2: Apparently.
0: Wow. That's unusual.
2: Well, it is. I'm not so stoked seeing an emu wander. I don't mind a kangaroo. I mean, they can box, but they don't normally come after people. Emus, though, in my head, are a little bit more dangerous. I don't know why, but.
0: Well, you know, I was out praying yesterday morning. I was staying on a farm, as we talked about earlier, and I was going to go preach. So I was out praying, walking on a farm, and this massive kangaroo was just staring at me.
2: How'd you feel?
0: And I was just walking along and thinking, I wonder if this guy's keen for a bit of a boxing match.
2: Yes.
0: I wasn't up for it. I didn't want to box the kangaroo. But luckily, as I got closer to him, he hopped off. That was nice. That was comforting.
2: That was comforting. I mean,
0: I think country
2: big.
0: Kangaroos know humans are not to be messed with.
2: Do you think? Yes.
0: Because let's be honest, sometimes they come to a sudden end. But in golf courses, in the cities and stuff, they're not hunted. And so they don't fear humans.
2: No, well, I've played, when Millie was playing cricket, we would just watch cricket and there'd be a kangaroo on the sideline relaxing, watching the girls as well. And
0: just chilling.
2: Just chilling. She obviously thought the girls can't get the ball this far, which they could have. Hey, if you think you know, where is our missing town? Emus, kangaroos, rivers, and a high-powered transmitter. Give us a buzz, 1-800-316-316. It's Mission Vision. I need you.

0: And that is Unspoken, Walk With Me on Rise and Shine today with Fel and Andy.
1: Agent, your mission is simple. Decode the clues, find the town, and complete the objective. This is Mission Vision.
2: That's right. We've unfortunately lost a vision location, and your job at home is to help us find it. With the help of just a few clues, these are the clues we're working with. The coat of arms can be seen roaming the surrounds of the town. Emus and kangaroos.
0: Both animals, which is unusual, Phil. I don't see that every day.
2: There, the town is located at the junction of two rivers, and locals who live a little way out of town can still hear vision because of a high-powered transmitter.
0: Oh, aren't they blessed?
2: They are. It's wonderful. But where is it? If you know, give us a buzz. And Adam, you're first up this morning. What do you think?
3: I reckon it's the where the Goulburn River flows into the Murray River at Echuca.
2: Echuca.
0: Oh.
2: Echuca.
0: Echuca. That's a good guess, Adam.
2: I'm sure they've never heard that before. Yeah. And plenty of emus, plenty of kangaroos.
3: Yeah, yeah.
2: Mm. They'd be running amok. Mm. They'd be loving it.
3: We call them bush chooks.
2: Bush chooks, do you really? Do you? They're big, those emus. They're a bit scary.
0: I don't know about you, Adam. I've never liked the emus because when I was a kid, I went to one of those zoos and they were just pecking me the whole time. Inquisitively, really? Not aggressively, but when you're a little kid, they're terrifying.
3: They want your food, definitely.
2: They want you what?
3: They want your food.
0: Yeah.
2: Oh,
0: they
2: your food.
0: Yeah.
2: I thought you were saying they thought Andy was food, and I was like, well, I could imagine.
3: No, they want you to feed them.
0: Yeah.
2: To feed them.
0: And they look very stern, too, when they're pecking away.
2: They don't look happy.
0: No.
2: They're not a happy looking bird. I reckon they could take you down. Look, I'm going to help us out here and say it's not that, but it was a very good guess. You fit all the criteria. Well done, Adam.
0: Good try, mate.
3: Okay.
2: Thank you. Bye.
3: See ya.
0: A great way to start the day for Adam there. It was a brave attempt, Phil, but not quite over the line.
2: That's right. It means this town will still be lost, but we need your help same time tomorrow. Have a think overnight and be ready to give us a buzz. And that is Mission Vision for another day. Next up, there's a competition. You could be in the draw to win a digital radio.
0: Oh, giddy up.
2: I know. We'll tell you all about that next on Rise and Shine.
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6: Have you ever taken your children to the shops and just at the checkout, there's all the chocolates and the toys and the lollies that tempts the kids right at their eye level? They're so clever at placing just the right thing to tempt your kids at just the right time. I heard a story of a father that took his children into the supermarket. He took them into the toy aisle. He made them lean in and listen carefully to the toys in the aisle. And he said, "Can you hear that, kids? Can you hear what they're saying? They're saying, buy me, buy me." He said, "That's what they say to you in the shops wherever you go. In every shopping centre, in every supermarket, they're crying out, buy me." He taught them a valuable lesson that day. He said, "Don't listen to what they're saying. Don't fall into the trap of the world by coveting everything that you see. Otherwise, you'll always want the latest toy, the latest gadget, the latest upgrade. Be content with what you already have." In Hebrews 13:5, the Bible says, "Make sure that your character is free from the love of money, being content with what you have." For Jesus said, "I will never desert you, I will never forsake you." In this day and age where advertising's always telling us to buy this and that and get the latest and greatest, let's not give in to the spirit of the age and let's not covet the things we don't have. Let's be grateful and content with what we already have. And let's remember that when we're blessed to be a blessing. I'm Matt Prater. For more, go to historymakers.tv.
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0: We the Kingdom, Rescue Me. You're on Rise and Shine with Phil and Andy. If you're new to Vision and new to Rise and Shine, we do something every now and then on a Friday where I give Phil and her husband Murray a little bit of a challenge.
1: Welcome to Phil's Movie Date Night Challenge.
2: There's maybe some homework.
0: Or maybe it's more like a word of encouragement.
2: Oh.
0: Yeah, the Bible talks about a word of encouragement.
2: Really?
0: So I bring an encouraging word to Phil and Murray and I say, you know what? You've had a big week. Time to kick back. Chillax. Ooh. Rekindle a little bit of romance, maybe. Watch a movie, which just sets the tone for the evening.
2: I have to say, your choices of movie set an not really a romantic tone. Like, I'm wondering about... Because let's go through them so far.
0: Whoa, Phil, what are you talking about? I thought they were the best movies ever.
2: Let's go through them. So far, the romantic tone set by Andy has been Rocky, a boxing movie.
0: I know, a romance about a man called Rocky and his wife Adrienne. With a little bit of boxing in the background, but it's all about the romance, Phil.
2: A little bit of boxing.
0: Adrienne! Yeah. The cry of a man in love, Phil.
2: Yeah.
0: We did it!
2: Yeah, then there was Rambo.
0: Oh, yeah.
2: Not as so much romance.
0: A lot of filio love going on there.
2: Romance.
0: Brotherly love, as the Bible describes it. Mm-hmm.
2: And then BMX Bandits.
0: Well, I happen to be starring alongside Nicole Kidman in that, so I just thought you and Murray would enjoy watching
2: that. We did. And obviously we're loving all of these, and the family are getting on board with it as well.
0: Mm-hmm.
2: And this weekend you challenged me to watch The Fugitive.
3: I did.
2: Which is pretty, again, is it a romance? That's probably the question. I'm getting texts from people throughout the weekend. They're jumping on board. They're doing it with me, so I'm not the only one.
0: Well, let's rephrase the question. Not is it a romance, but was it a good movie,
2: Phil?
0: Okay,
2: well, look, I sat down Friday night, very tiring week, and I have to say, Andy, by the end of the movie, I felt like often I fall asleep during movies. I was not falling asleep, so I will give you that.
0: You can't. It's such a good story, isn't it?
2: So let's go through the story for those who don't know it. There's a guy, he's a doctor, Dr. Kimball.
0: Very accomplished doctor,
2: very
0: I would
2: say. Very accomplished, and he's got a beautiful wife. And then unfortunately, well, and I didn't like watching this. I had to cover mine and Millie's eyes. Millie was with me. We covered our eyes.
0: Oh, your daughter was on your date night.
2: Well, yeah, we did have a date night another night. But this one, the girls, well, this is the first movie the girls have volunteered to be part of.
0: So it's a family date night.
2: They were all there.
0: So both your girls were there?
2: Yeah, Millie, she's 14, Bella's 16. I covered their eyes for the first, but it was
0: what about
2: scary.
0: Your son Josh? Was he there as well?
2: No, Josh taps out. He's got other stuff to do. He is not up for that challenge. But okay, I went through, I did not fall asleep. The wife, she's... you know, there's a crime committed.
0: Let's just say she goes to heaven, Phil. She goes to heaven.
2: Okay, thank you. And then he ends up, you know, in prison for a crime which we don't know.
0: He did not commit.
2: Well, we assume that he didn't commit. There's an incredible breakout, not on purpose. It kind of just happens. And then the whole movie is them hunting him down. It's exhausting, Andy.
0: But it's exciting, Phil.
2: I screamed a lot, like a lot of jump scares. But this... Okay, we get to the end of the movie, and I did record the kids and my response to it.
0: Okay, the feedback.
2: Yeah, this is live.
0: Well, let's have a little listen,
2: as the credits are rolling. Well, that is exhausting.
4: Mummy, relax with that one.
2: That is not relaxing at all. That's
5: such a good movie.
2: That is exhausting.
5: Such a good movie.
2: Okay, what do you give it out of 10, Belle?
5: Out of 10? Like a 7.
2: Yeah, that's pretty good. Belle, Mills?
6: Like a 7.
2: 7?
5: Yeah, it's pretty good. I remember watching
2: it. It actually is.
5: It's actually really
2: It's
5: really
2: so
5: good.
2: Exhausting, but it's actually... What do you give it, babe?
4: That was definitely a 9 out of 10.
2: 9? That's Murray. No, there's Murray. No romance or singing in that.
4: Yeah, exactly. That's why it's
2: not. I don't even know what I give it. I feel so exhausted by it.
5: Did you, after that...
2: I didn't, enjoy it.
5: Yeah, but
4: You write every sentence.
2: I just feel like I lived through all of that. It's
5: like
2: far too much.
5: It's good.
2: I don't know if I can. Oh, I feel exhausted. Can we have a romantic comedy?
5: I know a really good romantic.
2: Bella's chosen you one, Andy. What is it, Bells?
5: Little Women.
2: Little Women, much more relaxing. Oh.
3: Exhausting.
0: Well, there you go, Phil. That is a novel concept. A family date night. Here's me thinking it's just you and Mazza snuggled up together, watching it, you know, holding hands.
2: Yeah. Well, we did go on a date night the following night when all the kids went out, but that was more of a family. But, you know, I have to admit, very well put together movie.
0: It was.
2: Kept me awake, kept me on the edge of my seat, screaming. I did feel like I escaped from prison that night.
0: Well, I'm going to go so far as to say they don't make movies like that anymore, Phil.
2: It was
0: just a great story. It feels like today modern movies, they're trying to jam all these agenda items in, all these woke messages and all this stuff. And it's just the stories get lost sometimes. But that was a great movie. Glad you enjoyed it, Phil.
2: Yeah, I did
0: enjoy it. And look, trust me, there's many more to come.
2: Oh, good.
0: Many more to come. And they're all marriage builders as well.
2: I'm sure they are. Well, Andy, thank you. And thank you, everyone, sending messages over the weekend. That is Movie Night on Rise and Shine.

0: Coming up today with Jen Spiker.
1: A man in the Italian military became one of Mussolini's bodyguards. We're going to find out what happened to him after World War II ended. The founder of a chain of craft stores in the US, Hobby Lobby. He's talking leaving a legacy on Focus on the Family today. And new music for Toby Mac. That is all coming up after 2020.
0: Vision National News. 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
2: In this bulletin, big tech companies put on notice and the latest in the polls. With more, I'm Tracy Weir. The Albanese government will demand big tech companies abide by a digital duty of care to ensure AI works for Australians. Sarah Wiedersehen has more.
3: Artificial intelligence is transforming the way people work and learn. The federal government has now published a new list of AI safety priorities to allay any concerns about the technology's potential risks. They include legislating a digital duty of care, which would put the onus on AI companies to build in safety by design, strengthening privacy safeguards to protect personal data, and better regulation of the use of AI in federal agencies like Centrelink and Services Australia.
2: Sarah Wiedersehen. Support for the federal government has slipped to its equal lowest level since Anthony Albanese won the 2022 election. The latest news poll shows One Nation has seen a slight increase in support, recording a primary vote of 30%, up from 29%, while in New South Wales, a Resolve poll shows support for the major parties has slipped, with most of the support going to the Pauline Hanson-led party. Veteran broadcaster Darren Hinch will be farewelled at a state funeral this afternoon. Darren James will MC the service that will include tributes from former colleagues, including Ray Martin, at the Port of Melbourne Timber Yards, starting at midday. Retired Anglican minister Ian Barnett says far too many grandparents are not spending quality time with their grandkids. The organiser of the National Grandparents Conference told Vision Radio it's really important for older Christians to sow the seeds of their faith.
4: Well, the reality is we actually are leaving a footprint, a legacy. We're leaving a path for others to follow. You can simply say things like, isn't it great that God has given us a great day? It doesn't take much to have a conversation about who you are and our Creator. The kids know there's something going on out there.
2: The next conference is at the EV Church in Erina on the New South Wales Central Coast on August 29. Guest speakers include former Archbishop of Sydney Glenn Davies, demographer Mark McCrindle, journalist Lee Hatcher, and clinical psychologist Lisa Aitken. The US and Iran have exchanged strikes for an eighth consecutive day as attacks in the Middle East ramp up. Military officials say the latest round of attacks sought to swiftly punish Iranian forces over an attack on a base in Jordan which killed two United States soldiers. Vice Chairman of the American Intelligence Committee, Democrat Senator Mark Warner, says the United States bases have been targeted repeatedly since the conflict began.
5: I have not been briefed on whether they're getting targeting help. I do know that these bases have been on and off under attack since the beginning, 5 months ago, of, again, this war of choice.
2: The United States has now confirmed another soldier has been killed as the conflict with Iran escalates further. The service member died during the controlled detonation of an Iranian attack drone in Iraq. That's the latest news. Sport is next.
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2: Turning to sport, and the Dolphins have claimed an important win to end round 20 of the NRL. Andrew Lucas has details.
6: The Dolphins have bounced back in the Queensland Derby, beating the Cowboys 36-16 in front of over 35,000 fans at Suncorp Stadium. North Queensland raced out to an early 10-0 lead before the home side hit back with four tries either side of half time. A couple of late tries sealed a big victory, with Jermaine Asako crossing for a double to finish with 20 points. Earlier, the Titans upset the Sea Eagles 38-32 on the Gold Coast.
2: Andrew Lucas. In the AFL, Essendon has ended a 12-game losing streak with a win over GWS by 3 points. Wins also to the Hawks and the Bulldogs. That's the latest Vision National News. I'm Tracy Weir.
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2: Time now for a look at the weather. Moist, unstable onshore winds are generating showers over northeast New South Wales and southeast Queensland. A weakening cold front is bringing rain to southwest WA. Moist winds are bringing the odd shower or two to Tasmania, and a high pressure is keeping dry conditions elsewhere. The capital city forecast today, Sydney expecting a mostly sunny day and a top of 19, Melbourne mostly cloudy and 16, in Brisbane showers clearing to a top of 23, in Perth a sunny day and 17, Adelaide mostly cloudy and 17 degrees, in Canberra a sunny day and a top of 15, Hobart expecting mostly cloudy conditions and 15, and in Darwin sunny and 31 degrees. 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
1: Good morning. We are so glad you're with us this morning on Rise and Shine. We are live and looking at the World Cup right now,
2: yes.
1: Phil. It's about 2 minutes to go in regular time
2: yes.
1: before full time. What is the score, Phil?
2: 2-0, and look, the Spain, they are looking like they've got a good chance here at goal.
1: The Spain.
2: The Spanish team. It's Spanish versus Argentina. But look, I love this. Adam sent through a text to give us an update as well. I love that people are pitching in here.
1: Mm-hmm.
2: He decided to turn it on at halftime. Still no goals. The players are spending so much time on the ground pretending they are hurt. Get up and get on with it. And I agree with you, Adam. That's exactly how I feel as I watch this today.
1: Look, I do too. It's the only blight on the world game, Phil. The amount of times grown men writhe around on the ground
2: like they've been
1: hurt, but they haven't been hurt. And you're right, the Spanish just took a shot then. Look, I want to break some more news, Phil, off the World Cup just for a couple of seconds here. There is a new vision signal in a town in New South Wales called Emmaville.
2: Oh, sounds beautiful.
1: You heard it here first, Phil. I believe it was only just connected up on Friday, and they were announcing it. I was in a church yesterday. We talked about this earlier in Deepwater, New South Wales, and they announced to the whole church that Emmaville now has a vision signal on 88 FM. So let's learn a little bit about Emmaville in New South Wales.
2: Yes.
1: It's a historic tin mining village in the New South Wales Northern Tablelands. It's about 45 k's northwest of Emmaville in New South Wales.
2: Yes.
1: It's a historic tin mining village. In the New South Wales Northern Tablelands.

0: Things began back in the 1950s and 60s.
1: Oh.
0: And many believe that the creature escaped from a travelling circus.
1: It would be pretty old now, though, wouldn't it?
0: I'm thinking the same thing. I'm thinking
1: that
0: Amityville panther has obviously reproduced with another panther. Look, I'm not discounting the sightings, Phil, because there's a couple of theories on this that, yes, somehow, somewhere, because, you know, in the old days, things weren't regulated. You could bring a lion or a tiger or a panther into Australia on a boat, you know, pay someone at the wharf here, mate, have 50 bucks, just turn a blind eye, no worries, mate, yeah, take them with you. And you know, you could have them as pets. That's one theory. The other theory is that it did escape from a circus. The other theory, Phil, and this is a little bit more concerning, is that some feral cats have actually grown quite large in Australia. I know hunters who've seen feral cats, which just, they can't believe how big they are. Because they're just eating and eating and eating the local marsupials, and they just get bigger and bigger and bigger, and they breed. And there are some very large feral cats. I've seen ones hanging on fences, actually, that have passed away after being hunted. And you just can't believe how big they are when they're stretched out. So there's lots of theories. It's not the first story I've heard about a panther sighting in Australia. So we may very well have wild panthers roaming the bush in Australia. Now, around Emmaville, the locals will tell you, Phil, it's not a myth. It's a true story.
1: Okay. Well, there you go. Well, welcome, Emmaville.
0: Yeah, God bless Emmaville. Our weather today in Emmaville got down to 7 this morning, currently sitting at about 10 degrees, will reach a high of 17 degrees. Emmaville also has a high school, which is like a school that a lot of the kids in the local areas in other towns have only got primary schools. They'll go to Emmaville. I met a couple of kids yesterday, actually, that go to Emmaville High School, but they don't live in Emmaville. So it's a blessing to the local region. Good morning, Emmaville. So glad you've joined the Vision family. And if you live in that region, you can listen to Vision if you visit Emmaville on 88 FM.
1: And look, an update for you.
0: Mm-hmm.
1: Argentina just had a try goal. And like they just hit towards it. They almost got one, but they did not.
0: Now you're confusing us there, Phil. Try it goal. You mean they tried to score a goal. I don't want to get any rugby league or rugby union language mixed up here. And it looks like Spain is racing right now too. They're about to have a shot. Oh, they've had a shot, Phil. And the goalie has just scored it. The Lord used the goalie's hands to block the ball. Thank you for that. That was almost a Spanish goal. An Argentina player is writhing around on the ground. He's 50 metres from the action. I'm confused, Phil. But anyway.
1: Do you know what just happened though? And I thought this was beautiful. If you're a mum out there,
0: mm-hmm.
1: Messi was, he had the ball and number 17 from Spain
0: mm-hmm.
1: clocked him. Like they ran into each other and Messi went back. He looked like he really got hurt.
0: Yep.
1: The Spanish player came and put out his hand and helped him back up.
0: I think that's code for I don't want to get a yellow card.
1: Well, I thought it was very nice. It seemed sportsman to me.
0: But look, it's an exciting game, Phil. There's a lot going on here. But tell me about a Bible verse, please.
1: Matthew 18. This is Jesus talking. So it's in red. Verse 19. I also tell you this. If two of you agree here on earth concerning anything you ask, my Father in heaven will do it for you. For where two or three are gathered together in my name, I am there among them. Just a great reminder that there is power in prayer and in community. If you can find someone, you need something this morning, agreement in prayer is such a powerful thing. We'll keep you updated throughout the morning, but we are heading now to the book of Genesis after Grace Rundle. This is Open Handed. You're on Rise and Shine with Fel and Andy taking you through your Mondays.

0: That is Grace Runkle, Open-Handed is the song's name, and you are on Rise and Shine with Phil and Andy, and it's that time of the day where we ask you, grab your Bibles if you've got one, or if you're driving along the car, just focus for the next 5 or so minutes, because we're going to have a little Bible study together, aren't we, Phil?
1: We do love it. Like, it's just wonderful reading with friends, reading the Bible together. They're like a little bit of heaven on earth. So here we are in the book of Genesis. We've been following along. It's the first book in the Bible, so you can't really miss it. If you've got your Bible, just open to the beginning. Past the table of contents and you'll find us. We're in Genesis 17, which comes after Genesis 16.
0: Does it really, Phil? Hey, can I ask, is it before Genesis 18 as well?
1: Look, it is there. Oh, and at Genesis 16, we met Ishmael, who was, so Abraham, his name's Abraham at that point. Him and Sarah, they're progressively getting to know God, and God cuts covenant with them and he promises them a couple of things. One is land and the other is a son and descendants, as many in fact as the stars of the sky. And so at this point in chapter 16, that's the reason I mention it, is they decide to kind of take things into their own hands. Yes, we might help God out. And as a result of that, Abraham's maid, Hagar, has a child, Ishmael, but we find that that's actually not God's best. That wasn't God's plan.
0: Yeah, so Abraham took matters into his own hands, Phil, and his maid Hagar into his own hands, and didn't end well. But so we're in chapter 17 now, Phil. Now, look, we were going to talk about circumcision, Phil. But live update, we're going to do that tomorrow.
1: That's fine.
0: So you'll have to wait, everyone, until tomorrow, until we talk about the circumcision, because there's something just before the circumcision where God says to Abraham in chapter 17, verse 5, no longer shall your name be called Abraham, because that was his name, but your name shall be Abraham.
1: That's right.
0: For I have made you a father of many nations. And this is interesting, Phil. God gives Abraham another name.
1: Yeah.
0: Now, we see this in the New Testament too. Jesus names some of the disciples sons of thunder, and he renames Simon Peter. So there's so much to this. 5 minutes doesn't really do it justice, but even God sees the importance of the words that we share with each other, the things we say about each other, so much so that he renames Abraham, because Abraham means a prince with God, you know, a leader, someone who's got like royalty in them. And it gives Abraham this sense, wow, I'm important before God. And I'll let you talk about it next, Phil, but Romans chapter 4 touches on this as well, where it says that God calls those things which be not as though they were. So even like when Jesus said to Simon, you know, your name is Peter, he was saying, you're a rock. Now, we know later on Peter's still a bit shaky. But Jesus starts calling him a rock, starts declaring it over him. There's great power in the words we share about each other, isn't there, Phil?
1: 100%. And this is 13 years after the Ishmael creation. So Ishmael's
0: Israel 13, creation.
1: Oh, I'm just trying. Sorry, that's what came out.
0: You mean it's before Abraham and Hagar made a baby?
1: That's what you're talking about? Special friends. So 13 years later, and that for that 13 years, Abraham's been there, and he's just Abraham. And you're right. It's like God comes, and it's about the time where he says, he re-talks to him about this covenant. He says, I am, and God tells him his name. So this is the first time in the Bible we hear this God calling himself El Shaddai, the all-sufficient provider, the abundant. So God is introducing him with his name. I'm going to be the abundant provider. And he says, I'm going to make covenant with you. I will guarantee to give you countless descendants. And then Abraham at that point bows down and says, yeah, that's that form of, yeah, God, your will be done. And then he says, now you're the father of many nations. You're the father of many, which is what Abraham means. And then Abraham starts calling himself that. And then you see that coming to pass. It's really important the way, and what you speak over, can I just say, as parents, what you speak over your children. If you've got kids there today, and it's really easy because in the world, you know, you're out at the shops and you can hear mum saying, you brat, or my child is a this, or my kid, they'll never. What you're speaking over the people in your world becomes the framework that they grow into and what plays in their head. And that's really important. And God is great. He's so gracious. You can undo that.
0: Yeah.
1: But let's be those people who are actually speaking life and purpose and future into the those we love.
0: So what you're saying is you don't say to people, you're useless, you know, can't you do anything right? And of course not. And even Gideon, when the angel of the Lord appears to him in the book of Judges, the angel says, which is probably Jesus, the Lord is with you, you mighty man of valor.
1: That's
0: and
1: right.
0: Gideon's like, Are you talking to me?
1: Yeah.
0: I'm hiding right now because I'm afraid, and I'm from the weakest tribe. Yes. I'm not a mighty man of valor, but God said, no, you are. And even in our church environment, Phil, in our church setting, in, if you're in a small group, a Bible study, a youth group, just say good things about people. Yes. Say, you know what? You're a mighty man. You're a mighty woman. Yes. You know, you're a great song leader. You're a great usher. You're a great servant. You know, it's so important that we help shape people's sense of who they are, their identity, by the words that we say. Because guess what? God did this in the Bible about Abraham. Jesus did it in the Bible about the disciples. You and I can do it today as well.
1: Yeah. And he's calling it before he has his son, which we're going to see coming up in a little bit from now. So great. Genesis 17. Have a read of it. Can I just encourage you? It's really good.
0: There's so much in there, Phil.
1: There
0: we
1: is.
0: Can't just do it in one day. We're going to, tomorrow, it's all about circumcision.
1: Well, stay tuned for that. You don't see that every day on radio. Oh, dear. Hey, coming up next, our eyes are on the World Cup. We'll give you a bit of an update coming next on Rise and Shine.
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0: Justin Michael Didger, don't worry, you're on Rise and Shine with Fel and Andy, and whoever you're going for in the World Cup this morning, be it Spain or Argentina, don't worry about it.
1: Well, I don't know. Andy here is living every minute. We have got the game on in the background, and we can tell you they are in that extra time. So they get half an hour. It's nil all at full time, although Spain had a very late shot at goal. And we all thought, I thought they had it, Andy, but the goalkeeper, he did a great job of saving it. So now I've set them into overtime.
0: Yeah, and we just looked up what Messi earned in a four-year period at Barcelona when he was playing for Barcelona.
1: Yeah.
0: He literally earned over 4 years, £555 million.
1: Pounds?
0: In Aussie
1: even.
0: Dollars, that's over a billion. That's crazy money. That's over 1,000 million Aussie dollars, more than, I should say. So even if he loses today, Phil, hard to feel sorry for the bloke.
1: I don't think
0: he goes to Coles or Woolies wondering if he can afford the grocery bill this week. Let's just say that. Unlike a lot of Aussies right now struggling with the cost of living. But anyway, Phil, let's talk about a giveaway that we're doing at the moment. What's it all about?
1: Yeah, that is right. So this is day one of a brand new giveaway. I got a text this morning from Deb asking about these digital speaker things that we have that you might have heard of. We have digital radio in our major cities. So, some of them, Brisbane, Sydney, Melbourne, and Perth has just been switched on. So digital, you might have it in your car. One of our cars does. You kind of go into DAB, there's a little button in there, then you can see a list of all of the stations that you can hear, and Vision will pop up right at the bottom
0: of that
1: list.
0: You've got to toggle down to the V, haven't you?
1: Got to get to the V.
0: V for Vision.
1: Whew, V for victory.
0: That's
1: it's
0: it.
1: There. But otherwise, smart speakers, anyone can access through. And Deb has just asked, you know, she's in Clare, what would be best? Well, a smart speaker, like I've got the Google Home, and at home we just say, hey, Google, play Vision Christian Radio, and my radio, well, depending on if it hears me, it's a bit temperamental, but eventually, hopefully, Vision comes on.
0: Well, it does. And it only costs about $50 for one of those smart speakers.
1: Yeah,
0: you can get them at the Good Guys or any retail outlet like that. So if you're in a cap city, Brisbane, Sydney, Melbourne, or Perth, and that's a goal, Phil. Spain just scored a goal. If you're in one of those.
1: Did they?
0: Yes, they did. If you're in one. Oh, no, it looks like it's going to be disallowed. There's so much controversy in this game, Phil, I can't keep up.
1: Sorry.
0: But if you're in one of those capital cities, Brisbane, Sydney, Melbourne, or Perth, and you get one of those smart speakers, yes, you can listen to Vision.
1: But we want to help you out. And so for the next month, we have got one of these incredible radios to give away each week. On a Friday, we will be giving away one of these. It's a DAB radio, but wait, there's more. It also connects through Bluetooth, so you can listen to the app through the speaker as well. And wait, there's more. It also connects to regular FM radio. So wherever you are in Australia, this radio would be helpful for you. And to be in it, you do have to enter. And there's a little bit of an idea behind it, Andy. You ready?
0: I'm waiting for it.
1: Okay.
0: What is it?
1: So it's called the Better Day Moments Competition. And if you would like to win it, just like hopefully the Spanish win the World Cup in a few minutes' time, what you need to do is to create a meme or write a caption about how Vision has been a part of your day.
0: Oh, I like that.
1: So you jump online to vision.org.au/betterdaymoments, and there you go. You'll find there's a page and a little entry form. You can create a meme, and there's a couple of examples there if you're a meme type person, but you could also just write a caption about what it is, particularly this week, about maybe your morning, what it is that Vision does that helps you have a better day.
0: Okay. Just repeat that for us again, Phil. How do we enter? Where do we go to?
1: Yeah, you go to vision.org.au/betterdaymoments,
0: yep.
1: Better day. Or you could give us a call like Andy and I. We'll take it.
0: We're always up for a chat.
1: 1-800-316-316. And tell us about, hey, how do we help you in the morning or during the day? What does Vision do in your world? And we will submit that entry for you if you want to do it that way as well.
0: And it's always good for us to hear. And we like to share some of these comments as well, because it's just encouraging for everyone just how much God uses Vision to encourage people all across Australia.
1: It is. And some people who might need it are these poor fans at the World Cup. I'm watching their faces and they just look so stressed, Andy. I've got people almost in tears. No one's happy because no one's won yet. It's very controversial.
0: It's tough. It's still 0-0, but I don't know if that goal's going to be allowed. No, I can't keep up with it, though. It's almost too much for me as well.
1: Well, we best check in with the news. We'll go then to Beat the Toaster after this. You're on Rise and Shine with Fel and Andy. For your Monday, good morning.
2: In stories making news, the federal government has published a list of consumer protection priorities for artificial intelligence, including regulating the use of AI in agencies like Centrelink and Services Australia. New polling has found 80% of Victorians now concerned about the impacts of immigration on housing availability. The Amplify Australia polling found 65% of Victorians do not trust the Allan government to improve housing in the next year. That's up from 59% in the same survey last year. Domestic violence advocates are warning victims with hidden safe phones to make sure the devices are turned off ahead of a nationwide test alert. All phones and cellular connected devices will vibrate and play a 10-second siren with an alert on the 27th of July. Russia has carried out one of its biggest ballistic missile attacks on Kyiv since launching its full-scale invasion of Ukraine. In sport, Kimi Antonelli has extended his lead at the top of the F1 Championship standings with victory in the Belgian Grand Prix. That's the news and sport headlines. More details soon.
3: Across Australia, this is Rise and Shine on Vision.

0: Caleb and John finished. You're on Rise and Shine with Phil and Andy.
1: Beat the toaster.
2: And it is that time of the day, no matter what's happening in the world, that we stop and look at our toaster just for a minute and play a bit of a game. And I've got Claire here. School holidays, Claire, so very good of you to jump in with us this morning. How are you?
3: Good, thank you.
2: What is it different at your place in school holidays? Do you have a lot more, like, is everyone sleep in, or are they up earlier because they're excited?
3: They sleep in when they can.
0: Yes, take it when you can get it, Claire. Well, I sometimes call this game the game that temporarily stops the nation.
2: Yes, you do.
0: And this is your time to shine, Claire. How are you feeling?
3: Good, a bit nervous.
2: Oh, don't be nervous.
0: Well, have you had breakfast?
2: Good question.
3: No.
0: You haven't? No.
2: That's okay. Sometimes that can make you hungrier.
0: Yes.
2: So we've seen people win without breakfast and with breakfast.
0: Sure.
2: It's really...
0: There seems to be no pattern. But you can tell yourself, if I win today, I will treat myself to a special breakfast. Like, if you were going to treat yourself to a really nice breakfast, would you make it yourself or go to your local cafe and just buy some Eggs Benedict or some scrambled eggs on sourdough?
2: Avocado.
0: Yes, with avocado on the side. What do you think, Claire?
3: I'd probably go to a cafe.
0: All right.
2: I would too.
0: And what's your fave breakfast on the menu at a cafe, do you think?
3: Bacon and eggs and all the toppings.
0: Yes.
2: Nice. Claire, we need to do brekkie.
0: Always nice when someone else makes it.
2: It's actually very good. But right now, though, we need to work you a bit harder than that. You're going to have 10 questions, 1 minute, and all of the answers have to start with the letter D for Dagwood Dog.
0: Oh, yes.
2: Didn't you love that at school lunches? Dagwood Dog. Loved it.
3: Yep.
0: It's an Aussie icon, the old Dagwood Dog.
2: It is a bit. So you know the drill. You can't repeat the same answer twice. If you need some extra time, just go pass and we'll go to the next question. Are you all good to go?
3: Yeah.
2: Okay.
0: And we're all fair and equal here at Rise and Shine. So it's Fel's turn to ask the questions this week. There has been a little bit of criticism of Andy's questioning in the past.
2: Well,
0: a little bit of hate. So now it's Fel's turn to show the whole world how it's done. So no pressure on you, Fel.
2: Thank you.
0: But I want some rapid, concise, but easily to understand questions.
2: I'm sure
0: please.
2: Claire is happy for that, aren't you, Claire? You're all good.
3: Absolutely.
0: Okay, Claire, get ready because your 1 minute of madness starts now.
2: A herb or spice?
3: Pass.
2: A breed of dog.
3: Dalmatian.
2: A country.
3: Denmark.
2: An emotion.
3: Despondent.
2: An Olympic sport.
3: Pass.
2: A piece of furniture.
3: The dining table.
2: A car part.
3: I don't know. Pass.
2: A fruit. It's a bit tricky. You can do it. Cartoon character. A TV show or movie? Okay.
0: Yep.
2: Number one, a herb or spice?
3: No, I don't know.
0: Oh.
2: Very hard.
0: That was tough.
2: That was a new list, and I think that's, you know, we've used the rest a few times.
0: I still can't think of
2: one. You can't think of one?
0: A herb.
2: Dill.
0: Never heard of it.
3: Oh.
2: Have you not heard of dill?
0: No.
2: You don't even get called that?
3: Dill.
2: Did you say you grow dill?
3: No.
2: Okay, an Olympic sport, discus.
0: Decathlon.
2: Oh, decathlon. Mm-hmm. I wouldn't have gone there. I always wanted to try the discus. That looked like fun to me.
0: Mm.
2: Number seven, a car part. Andy, that seems like a question you could have.
0: There's a diff in a car.
2: A diff. There is a diff. Mm. There you go. Okay. Fruit was a bit trickier. I've had this fruit at
0: Dragon
2: tropical,
0: Fruit.
2: Yes, Tropical Fruit World is where I heard Dragon Fruit.
0: Yeah.
2: Cartoon character.
0: I was thinking about, is it Dino the
2: from what?
0: Dino.
2: Dino from the Flintstones.
0: Was that Jetsons or Flintstones? Yeah.
2: Yeah.
3: Is there a Daisy?
2: Yes, that's the one I had in my mind. Daisy Duck or Donald Duck or Daffy Duck. They're all there. And then you got the last one. Oh, no, you made, the TV show. We didn't hear the answer, but we just gave it to you.
0: No, she said Dallas.
2: Oh, Dallas.
0: JR.
2: Okay, cool.
0: Who shot JR?
2: Who did?
0: Everyone was asking that question back in the old days.
2: Really?
0: Do you remember that, Claire? You old enough to remember that? Who shot JR? We had to wait a whole summer to find out before the internet.
2: Of course.
0: Because the last episode before Christmas, someone shot JR in Dallas. It was big news. It had the whole world gripped.
3: Oh, my gosh.
2: That was back in the
0: day.
2: And
0: I still don't know who shot the bloke. All I remember, everyone was saying, who shot JR? It was a talking point.
2: That was before you could binge.
0: Before you Google.
2: So, kids, that was what it was like. You literally had to wait till it came to free to air.
0: And it took so long, I still don't know who shot JR. I'm still wondering.
2: Summer was a long time.
0: Someone shot him, though.
2: Oh, well, Claire, well done. Will you play with us another time?
3: Well, maybe.
2: Yes, you will.
0: You did well. Go and treat yourself anyway, Claire. Get down to your local cafe.
2: Yes.
0: Support local business and get yourself the best possible breakfast they've got on the menu.
2: Well done. Thank you so much, hun.
3: Thank you.
2: Well, that's how it's done. If you would like to play, send us a text 0447 488 316. Next up, in keeping with World Cup, we have a devotion from Egypt. That's up next on Rise and Shine.
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6: Consider Ephesians 3 verse 20. Now to him who is able to do immeasurably more than all we ask or imagine. God can create something out of nothing. He can seemingly come out of nowhere and just when you need him most, give you something you don't even have a category for. God says in Isaiah 55, "For my thoughts are not your thoughts, neither are my ways your ways," declares the Lord. "As the heavens are higher than the earth, so are my ways higher than your ways, and my thoughts than your thoughts." Now you say, if God has blessings that I don't even have categories for, how can I ask for them? That's where the Holy Spirit who dwells within you comes to your aid. Romans 8 verses 26 and 27 says, "We do not know what we ought to pray for, but the Spirit himself intercedes for us in accordance with the will of God." And because the Holy Spirit prays in accordance with the will of God, you are blessed with wisdom beyond your knowledge, power beyond your strength, and favor beyond your ability. Paul put it this way in Ephesians chapter 3, "Now to him who is able to do immeasurably more than all we ask or imagine, according to his power that is at work within us, to him be glory in the church and in Christ Jesus through all generations forever and ever. Amen." Now you still must do your due diligence, for God can't bless negligence. But when you know you've faithfully done your part and obeyed God, you can trust him for blessings beyond your imagination. And that's Vision's Word for Today.
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0: And Wilson, God Story. This is Rise and Shine with Fel and Andy.
1: Well, one of the great things about this World Cup has been all the different pastors and leaders from around the world we've been able to speak to. And one that we enjoyed so much was from the land of the pharaohs, the land of the pyramids. His name is Brother Ramaz. He is a youth leader and a young adults leader in the New Cairo Evangelical Church in Egypt. He joins us now to share a devotional word from the Bible. Brother Ramaz, God bless and welcome again to Rise and Shine.
2: Hello, brother. Thank you so much. It's been great meeting you.
1: Well, I believe you want to talk to us today about being Christ-like. Tell us about that.
2: Yeah, it is a challenge for us here, and I think not only for us as Christians in Egypt, but also as Christians in the body of Christ and all around the world. It strikes me all the time, the story of Moses, when he was meeting the Lord God Almighty on the mountain, and when he goes down from the mountain, people cannot really look at Moses' face, and they had to ask Moses to put a veil on his face because God's glory is so bright, so big, to the extent people cannot look at it.
0: Yeah. It's true.
2: And it was mentioned very clearly in 2 Corinthians chapter 3, starting from verses 14. But the most important verse, can you hear me, brother, right?
1: Yeah, we're listening.
0: Very good.
2: Yeah, thank you. The most important verse for me in that part is, where there's Christ, there's freedom. Where there's the Lord, there's freedom. And then just after it is saying that, while we are trying to seek the freedom, we are getting to look like the Christ. I think a lot of us, most of the times, can be triggered by different things to trigger us, whether it is a sin, whether it is life traumas, something that's trying to trigger us, something that's trying to enslave us, make us slaves for it. But the freedom that I am 100% sure of, that maybe the only freedom I can be sure of, is the freedom that's given from the Lord.
0: It's such a precious part of the Bible we've got. And I'm interested because we're talking to you in Egypt about a story where Moses had brought the children of Israel out of Egypt. So it is actually fascinating, the Christian church in Egypt exploring this story. But you have there Moses and the people, the children of Israel, they've come out of captivity. And freedom would have been something that was quite new to them because they'd for 400 years been captives, been slaves, and then suddenly they're on this mountain. And yes, it is amazing that face-to-face Moses meets God, and then as a result of that, you're right, there's this idea of freedom, freedom that comes from that relationship with God.
2: Yep, yep. We are seeing the Lord in different ways right now in Egypt. My country isn't dominantly at all Christian, but I can see me myself, I can experience, I can touch the Lord in different people's lives, not only Christians. He is there all around, and we can see the freedom that he puts for others. I remember a few days ago, I was going on the highway. A random man was trying like a hitchhike or something like on the road. I want a lift to somewhere on the front of the road. And I just stopped for him. And I was having songs, Arabic songs, Christian Arabic songs playing on. And while I was speaking to him, I was getting to know him while on the way. He zoomed out. He was distracted. And then he told me, I'm sorry, I wasn't really focusing with you. I was listening to something. I didn't really have a chance to listen to such stuff. And we started talking about the Lord and our faith. People can see and can recognize that this faith, this Lord, is giving different kind of freedom that no one else can give and no one else can. They can touch, they can see it. They can see that there's something different about us and about our Lord.
1: Amen. And you're right, brother. There is no faith, you want to call it a faith system or religion or whatever you want to call it. Jesus and Christianity is unique. It's different. It's the only way a human being can be free of sin, free of all the internal condemnation and sometimes depression and oppression. And we're just so encouraged to hear that there you are in Egypt, preaching the gospel, picking up hitchhikers, sharing your faith. Is there a real sense that the church in Egypt is alive and seeking to save the lost?
2: I think that you remember that the verse in Romans that's saying where there is I'm trying to quote as much as possible. I'm not native English speaker, but I think saying in English, where there is darkness the most, there is glory the most, or there is grace the most. I can see that the higher level of darkness there is, we can recognize the higher level of grace. It can be around. I think it was in Romans. Mm-hmm. And yeah, I can touch it. I can see God getting for the big church and the big body of Christ, people who were very far away on the other side, was getting them to be much even strengthening us in faith. Because we like you know, when we see Saul who become Paul, things like this. So yeah.
0: Amen. We are so thankful, and what like an opportunity for us as a Vision family right the way across the country to be in prayer for the church in Egypt, to be in prayer for those moments of interaction. So thank you so much for jumping on with us.
1: Oh, yeah. And we love your accent, brother. We love your English. English is amazing. It's a joy to hear your voice again. And we will stay in touch with you. You are now our official Egyptian contact person.
0: Yes.
1: So we'll be looking to you for updates about what God is doing in your wonderful nation, such a historical nation and such a beautiful people. But Brother Ramaz from the New Cairo Evangelical Church in Egypt, thank you so much for joining us today on Rise and Shine.
2: Thank you. Thank you. Thank you so much. Oh,
1: God. You've got to love a Bible study from Egypt, Phil, haven't you?
0: It's just so precious. Like, yes, it is pretty. It feels like you're kind of in biblical times once you start talking to people in Egypt. Like, it's really
1: the land of the pharaohs.
0: Yes, I mean Moses knew it very well. There we go.
1: Didn't make the grand final of the World Cup, though, did they?
0: No,
1: they tried.
0: We loved it though, but it has been fun catching up with different nations and finding out what God's doing in them. Coming up though, we are heading to the news. On the other side of it, we've been writing a song for Geraldton.
1: Mm-hmm.
0: We've given you a taster. The time has come. We've got Lockie hanging by. He's going to help us sing it. That's up. After the news, you're on Rise and Shine.

0: Coming up today with Jen Spiker.
1: A man in the Italian military became one of Mussolini's bodyguards. We're going to find out what happened to him after World War II ended. The founder of a chain of craft stores in the US, Hobby Lobby. He's talking leaving a legacy on Focus on the Family today. And new music for Toby Mac, that is all coming up after 2020.
0: Vision National News. Balance. Fairness. Christian worldview.
2: In this bulletin, share markets impacted by the Middle East conflict and the government focusing on AI safety. With the details, I'm Tracy Weir. The United States has confirmed another soldier has been killed as the conflict with Iran escalates further. The service member died during the controlled detonation of an Iranian attack drone in Iraq. Unidentified remains have also been found as part of the search for a soldier unaccounted for following an attack on a base in Jordan, which left two other soldiers dead. Back home, and the federal government has outlined its plans to ensure AI works for Australians. The government intends to legislate a number of measures, including a duty of care, putting the onus on companies to build in safety by design. Assistance Minister for Science, Technology and Digital Economy, Andrew Charlton, says it's a whole-of-government responsibility.
3: What we've announced today is a team effort led by multiple ministers. Importantly, we've also set up the AI Safety Institute, which has hit the ground running on testing models and scrutinising models to make sure that we keep Australians safe.
2: Another key priority will be reforms to privacy laws in order to protect personal data. Financial experts warn the renewed violence in the Middle East is weighing on share markets around the globe. AMP Chief Economist Shane Oliver says the Australian market has been hit by the renewed violence, but not as much as some other countries.
4: The Aussie share market came down, but not much. It was impacted by the rise in oil prices globally, which dragged down US shares, and also some bad news from BHP regarding copper production. But it only fell 0.1% for the week.
2: The increase in hostilities will put more pressure on Australian families, with fuel and freight costs set to rise. A car has been driven the wrong way through the Burnley Tunnel in Melbourne and over the Balti Bridge before a head-on collision. Madeline Burke has more.
5: 3AW has been told a Subaru Outback did a U-turn in the Burnley Tunnel. The car was seen travelling the wrong way through the tunnel at around 11:30 last night before continuing onto the Balti Bridge and colliding with a Kia Sorento on a city-bound off-ramp in Port Melbourne. The two occupants of that Subaru, a 60-year-old man and a 51-year-old woman from Rye, were arrested at the scene. Six people who were inside the Kia were not injured.
2: Madeline Burke. Nearly two decades after taking the helm of Focus on the Family from its founder, James Dobson, Jim Daly is preparing to hand over his microphone. The president of one of America's most influential evangelical organisations is stepping down ahead of the ministry's 50th anniversary next year. The Colorado Springs-based ministry has become a defining force in promoting Christian family values. It reaches millions through its broadcasts and employs 750 staff. Six Christian leaders remain in detention in central China following police raids on several house churches. Religious freedom advocate China Aid says those who were released described being subjected to lengthy interrogations, fingerprinting, DNA sampling, and the creation of personal surveillance files. Officers confiscated every Bible and Christian book they found. That's the latest news. Sport is next.
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2: Turning to sport, and New Zealander Ryan Fox has won the British Open Golf by one stroke, sinking birdie on the 18th to beat American Cameron Young. Lucas Herbert, the best of the Aussies, in a tie for sixth, four strokes back. In the AFL, Essendon has delivered the upset of the season, beating Greater Western Sydney in a three-point thriller at Marvel Stadium. Having won just one of their previous 30 games, the Bombers gave Dean Solomon his first win in his 10th match as caretaker coach, which includes three at the Gold Coast in 2017. That's the latest Vision National News. I'm Tracy Weir.
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2: Time now for a look at the weather. Moist, unstable onshore winds are generating showers over northeast New South Wales and southeast Queensland. A weakening cold front is bringing rain to southwest WA. Moist winds are bringing the odd shower or two to Tasmania, and a high pressure is keeping dry conditions elsewhere. The capital city forecast today, Sydney expecting a mostly sunny day and a top of 19, Melbourne mostly cloudy and 16, in Brisbane showers clearing to a top of 23, in Perth a sunny day and 17, Adelaide mostly cloudy and 17 degrees, in Canberra a sunny day and a top of 15, Hobart expecting mostly cloudy conditions and 15, and in Darwin sunny and 31 degrees. 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

0: 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It's Rise and Shine with Fel and Andy on Vision.
1: Good morning. So glad you're with us today. It is the World Cup final day,
2: yes.
1: And I believe our sports reporter Fel has got an update for us.
2: Well, it has just got to the end of the extra time, and Andy, our Spanish friends have taken the cup. There is great excitement. I have to say, well-deserved winners. We watched the game sort of half-eye on the game throughout the morning, and they have looked like the more attacking team. Over 20 shots at goal. Argentina were nowhere near that. Yeah. And so they really, I think they deserved to take it home.
1: I think you're right. As much as I wanted the Argentinians to win, like you said, Fel, it's kind of not fair if they win two in a row. So they've had to come second this time. They came first last time and they were very valiant, but the Spanish were the better team.
2: Yeah, they have done very well. So there you go. If you've been listening along and wondering what's happened, that's your live update. They are just having a little rest on the ground now. Most of them, except for the Spanish, who have some extra adrenaline.
1: And a big good morning to all of our listeners across Australia, but especially now we're doing a bit of a focus on New South Wales country towns. Earlier today, I did the weather from a town called Emmerville. I'm now going to do it from a town called Deepwater.
2: Oh,
1: I happened to be in the Anglican church in Deepwater yesterday. The walls didn't fall down, Fel. The church building's still intact, which is a good sign.
2: Oh, that's how you decide it was a success and he didn't blow over the building.
1: That's right. It was a beautiful little church. And Deepwater, New South Wales, has a vision signal in it. Now, let me give you some facts about the town of Deepwater. It's a typical Australian country town that was once fairly busy because it was a lot of sheep properties nearby, and obviously sheep farming is more labour intensive, needs more workers. A lot of these little towns had a lot of farm workers who lived in the towns and would go out to the properties to work during the day. It also had a railway station that was functioning until about 40 years ago. And once the railway got shut down, the New South Wales Railways fell years ago, amalgamated a lot of the stations. So instead of having like 50 stations between where you start in Sydney, you might cut down to 25 or something. So a lot of these little towns slowly shrank after their railways got closed down because obviously everyone had to use the other towns to use their railway station. But anyway, so Deepwater. Originally, it was established by the Windeyer family in 1839, and the town's name is derived from the expansive original 60,000-acre Deepwater Station, which was a massive, I assume, sheep property. That's a line. And the town's name is derived from the expansive original 60,000-acre Deepwater

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1: Wow.
0: The area is famous for abandoned tin mines and prospecting sites yielding sapphires, emeralds, and beryl.
1: And beryl.
0: Yeah, so you can find little stones there.
1: Oh, wow.
0: Do a bit of fossicking. So that's at deep water. Now, of course, the thing that I love about deep water the most, Phil, is that on 87.6 FM, you can tune into Vision 24 hours a day, 7 days a week. And as I said, I spoke in that Anglican church yesterday and I said, hands up if you listen to Vision. More than half the people put their hand up.
1: Oh, I love that.
0: Vision listeners in the Deepwater Anglican Church. Weather today started at 7, currently sitting at about 9 degrees and will reach a high of 14 degrees today. Good morning again, everyone in Deepwater, New South Wales.
1: And I think, Andy, we're going to have an update, I reckon about 20 minutes from now. I want to hear about the weekend, what happened. You were in Bolivia, which some of us would think is outside of Australia, but actually inside Australia.
0: Sounds like it's in part of South America, doesn't it?
1: A giant cross. A verse for your hour, James 5:16. Just a reminder this morning, prayer is on my heart. The heartfelt and persistent prayer of a righteous believer is able to accomplish much when put into action and made effective by God. It's dynamic and can have tremendous power.
0: Awesome.
1: That is what happens as you pray persistently as a believer. You can accomplish much. That's from James 5:16. Next up, we have been writing songs for Vision locations.
0: We have.
1: We've been challenged to write one for Geraldton in WA. We've got Lockie standing by. He challenged us, so he's actually going to be helping us to sing it. It's all coming up after this. David Leonard taking us out with Well Done. You're on Rise and Shine. Fel and Andy, and well done to the Spanish winning the World Cup.

0: David Leonard, well done. You're on Rise and Shine with Fel and Andy.
1: And it all started with a song for Perth, where we now have digital radio. Love you, Perth. Love you, Perth. This is an ad from the 80s.
0: Which we dug up from the archives when we were just so excited to announce that Perth now has a digital vision signal broadcasting 24/7 into that beautiful city of about 2.5 million souls.
1: But then Brisbane said, hey, what about us? Actually, we did it first. Love you, Brisbane. Ah, beautiful.
0: And we love both cities.

0: But we did do a Google search, and Brisbane actually did release the song first. Or the song was released first for Brisbane.
1: If you're going to be exact about it. But we do love everywhere. But we've got 800 different locations in Australia. And so we were challenged to write a song for Bundy, for Bundaberg. And this is how little bit of how that went.
2: Love you, Bundy. Yes, you mean the world to us.
0: Maybe the voice quality not quite as good as the first two songs.
1: As Kim, you reckon? It's like the heart. It's the heart of it. And then we would challenge to write a song for Bernie in Tasmania.

0: But that's not enough. But wait, there is more.
1: So much love flowing, Phil.
0: Earlier last week, we had a call from Lockie from Geraldton, WA. Now, that is a place that we know well. It's a vision town. And Lockie challenged us to write a song for Gero.
2: Oh, Geraldton, or known as Gero to the locals.
0: Gero.
1: See, I knew every town's got a nickname.
0: It's okay. So Geraldton.
2: Oh, definitely, yeah.
1: Gero.
0: So a bit north of Perth, there's a spot called Gero. Do you say it like that?
2: Yeah, Gero, sure.
0: Okay. Yep. What's so great about Geraldton that we have to write a song about it?
2: Oh, just everything. I mean, we've got amazing coastal walks. Then we've got the river, the bushwalk. We've got the HMAS Sydney Memorial, which is up on a hill and overlooks the city. It's just beautiful views.
1: That sounds. I didn't know there was a memorial to the HMAS Sydney. That's a tragic story. That one. I've read a lot about that.
0: Going to be long to get into a song.
2: Tragic story. Yeah.
0: HMAS Sydney.
1: Do you know the story, Phil?
0: No.
1: That was Australia's biggest warship in World War II, and it vanished.
0: Have they found it? No survivors.
1: They've worked it out. Later in history, they found it eventually. Yeah,
0: they did.
1: What happens? It's a tragic story. Yeah, but
2: the memorial, like, it's there's a dome, and there's like these metal birds in the dome, and it represents the lives lost. So it's very sad.
1: So that was the pitch from Lockie that we have to write a song about Gero in WA, Phil.
0: Yeah, that's right. So we have been writing it. Lockie's been helping. So thank you so much, Lockie. These are some of the things that we need to include. Wax flowers. Mm-hmm. We need the river and the Sydney. HMAS Sydney is a bit long. So maybe the Sydney, something like that.
1: Do you reckon? Could work.
0: He's also mentioned the Albros, where the islands meets the blue, and great seafood. And we know that Vision's on 879 FM in Gero.
1: Awesome.
0: So how do you put that all together in a song? Well, it's easier said than done, but don't worry, people. We could do it. We've got the backing track because we know we'll use the backing track from the Love You Brisbane song. And I've got Lockie here on the line. G'day, Lockie. Are you ready? Let's sing together. Lockie, I'm going to let you take the lead and we'll be the backing singers.
1: Well, let me fire up the music for you.
0: Okay, here we go. Come on, Lockie. Thank you.

0: sea. Wax flowers the river, crows it's the most, to a whale and a
1: Great job, Lockie.
0: So far, so good.
2: Take a trip to the Umbrellas.

0: Yes.
1: Lockie, what a legend.
0: Well done, Lockie impressive. Represents.
2: No worries.
0: For Gerard.
2: Yeah, good.
1: Ages.
2: Good. Yeah.
1: We love it. Oh, Lockie, legend. You pitched it and you came through with this song. Tell us, how long have you been in Geraldton for?
2: 15 years.
1: 15 years. And what do you love about it? Like, what is it that keeps you there?
2: Just the people, the communities, the church I'm at. All the connections here. Definitely. Yeah.
1: So good. Well, we love you. We're so thankful that you've jumped on to be part of it. And well done, our first person who's jumped in to actually sing the song with us. Huge congratulations.
0: Love it, mate.
1: We're
2: no
1: cheering.
2: Problem.
1: Thanks, Lockie.
2: All right. See ya.
0: Lockie takes the win there, Phil.
1: There you go. Poof. They're exhausting when we do those.
0: Oh, they are, aren't they?
1: Well, there you go. I wonder, do we need another one? If you think so, you'll need to vote with your voice. Give us a call, 1-800-316-316. Oh, it's time for a coffee, I think. You're on Rise and Shine.
3: August 11 is Census Night, where we can all play a role in Australia's future. 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We asked researcher Ruth Powell what the census actually means when it asks what religion you identify as.
4: There's believing, belonging, and behaving. When we're talking about identifying, we're talking about a statement of belonging. Do I feel I belong to this group? The other parts of being religious, though, are how you believe. Do you believe in God? What do you believe about Jesus? And then there's behaving. Do you pray? That's a religious behavior. Do you read the Bible?
3: Whether you believe, belong, or behave like a Christian, we encourage you to express your faith on Census Night by selecting the box that best describes you. 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

0: Zach Williams, Less Like Me. You're on Rise and Shine with Phil and Andy.
1: Well done. Look at you go.
0: Bit of rhyming going on.
1: Oh, dear. It feels exhausting. If you've been watching along or listening along to our coverage of the World Cup, it's been a big morning.
0: It has.
1: But Andy, it comes on the back of a big weekend for you. You got to be out and about. To give you a bit of background, one of our wonderful Vision hosts, Penny, she won Beat Toaster.
0: She did.
1: I want to say about a month ago.
0: Now, when you say she's a host, you mean she's got a transmitter on her property, correct?
1: That's right.
0: That broadcasts Vision into the surrounding district.
1: Her and her husband, Charlie, and they got this incredible property. And she said, Andy said, I don't know if you meant it, Andy. You said, I could hand deliver that present. You sound like you're in a beautiful part of the world. She said, yes, come on down.
0: Well, they have asked us a couple of times to visit, and it's near Tenterfield. I do love Tenterfield.
1: Mm-hmm.
0: I love that whole part of New South Wales, and I love a drive. Now, as you know, Phil, I do tend to marry people on the weekends. I'm a serial get-married person on the weekend. Just kidding. I actually am a celebrant. I do a lot of weddings. I've got 3 coming up this weekend, but I had none on the weekend just gone by. So I sort of said, yeah, I'd love to bring the present down. I can deliver it. I've got no weddings on. So I jumped in the car and drove down to Bolivia, New South Wales.
1: So good. A beautiful part of the world. And look, it just sounds divine. You got to preach in a local Anglican church and meet some of our wonderful Vision family, Andy.
0: Yeah, it was awesome. I mean, and I said earlier when I was doing the weather from Deepwater, I spoke in the Deepwater Anglican church. More than half the people in the church said they listened to Vision.
1: Oh, g'day, everyone.
0: Mm.
1: I love it. And it's so special for us to be able to come meet our Vision family. It's so precious to us. But you also got to have a chat to Charlie. He's got something on his property as an evangelistic tool.
0: Yeah, well, like just to talk you through it. So when you drive on the main highway out of Tenterfield to go down to Deepwater, the Charlie and Penny's farm is kind of high up. It's kind of hilly property. So what they've done is they've built a cross quite high up on a hill. And the cross itself is 18 metres tall. But because it's on a hill, as you're driving on that highway, you can see the cross quite clearly.
1: Okay.
0: And Charlie's also put a sign on a shipping container sort of a K down the road, which says, you know, love God, love one another, and love your enemies.
1: Oh, wow.
0: But at night, his cross is also lit up. He's put power lines in to connect the cross up to his source of power.
1: Right.
0: So at night, you see this cross lit up from the highway. So it's just awesome.
1: It's so good. And you got to have a chat with Charlie and ask him about this cross.
0: So here I am at Bolivia in New South Wales. It's a part of Australia, not South America. I'm with the farmer, Charlie. Charlie has built an 18-metre high cross on his property on the top of one of the hills here. Charlie, why did you build this cross?
2: Andy, I built this cross because I wanted to promote the Christian faith and I wanted people to think about God. And so we've got this spot here right beside the highway. And you can see it as you drive up the highway, and it's lit up at night. I just wanted people to have an opportunity to think about God. Years ago, I was travelling in America, and it's a wonderful place, the United States. The people are great, the people are friendly, and there's crosses all over the United States. And I was really moved by that. And I thought, that's what we need in Australia. We need to start thinking about God day to day and letting God act in our lives. And this is a great way to do it. So we've put this cross up. We've got a walking track up to it. We're hoping in the near future we'll be able to open that up to the public and people can walk up here and perhaps have an experience with God on the way. There'll be Bible verses.
0: Well, there are Bible verses. I mean, right now I'm looking at signs. You know, Jesus answered, I'm the way, the truth and the life. No one comes to the Father except through me. There's another one there that God didn't send his son into the world to condemn the world, but that we could be saved through him. So it's going to be a great place for tourists and unbelievers especially to come. And I believe in Canon God, Charlie.
2: That's right. That's right. I think the Lord loves us. One of the first principle when we think about God is that he loves us. And I always say to people, why does he love us? Because he made us. And if you make something, you generally love it. And so God loves us. He wants to connect with us. And he wants us to come back to him and know him and know him better. So that's one of the purposes that hopefully can be achieved. People just coming out here in their own time and at their own pace and meeting God through his word, because God does speak to us through his word, and meeting God through his word and having that experience that might kickstart a life with God.
0: So good, Charlie. Well, well done, mate, and hopefully more people like you across Australia will put big crosses up on their property wherever they possibly can to shine the light of Jesus into this world.
2: Amen.
1: Oh, I love that. I mean, how precious. Thank you so much, Charlie and Penny, for hosting Andy, but I mean, so precious. They've got the vision transmitter from the property. They've got a giant cross and the blessing of God on that property. We just pray for you guys and thank you for being such a precious part of the family.
0: Amen. And Charlie only found a faith when he's about 30. So he wasn't brought up in, well, he was brought up maybe in a family that believed in God, but he wasn't a practicing Christian until about the age of 30. So now he's saved. He's on fire. He's transmitting vision from the property. He's built a cross on the property, which is going to become a tourist attraction. He's doing a Google page for it. So soon people can actually drive, park their cars off the freeway there and walk up to the cross and read all the little signs he's put up. And amazing. Very encouraging.
1: So encouraging. Are we going to have to keep tracking and find out a little bit more about their story? So
0: I think we need to talk to Charlie or Penny today. What do you think?
1: I reckon we'll give it a try. We're going to head to the news now. And then on the other side of it, Andy, you gave me some homework for the weekend.
0: I did.
1: It was exhausting. We're going to go there after the headlines here on Rise and Shine.
3: In stories making news, the latest news poll shows support for federal Labor has dropped to its lowest level since 2022, level with One Nation at a primary vote of 30%. Support for the coalition has increased, but the opposition is still trailing at 19%. Data shows just a quarter of new medicines launched globally in the last decade have been subsidised in Australia. Medicines Australia says local patients are missing out on treatments because the approvals process is too complex. New polling has found 80% of Victorians are now worried about the impacts of immigration on housing availability. The Amplify Australia polling found that 65% of Victorians don't trust the Allen government to improve housing within the next year. An American service member has been killed after an Iranian strike in northern Iraq. The soldier died during the controlled detonation of a downed Iranian attack drone. And Kiwi golfer Ryan Fox has clinched his first major, taking out the British Open. That's the news and sport headlines. I'm Tracy Weir. More details soon.
4: Rise and shine on Vision.

0: Elevation Rhythm, washed your own Rise and Shine with Fel and Andy. And if you're new to Vision and new to Rise and Shine, my co-host Fel and her husband Murray, I like to see them just set aside everything else. They're both very busy people, yeah. Working professionals,
1: yep.
0: And just spend some time alone and rekindle the fires and flames of romance,
1: wow,
0: that brought them together a couple of years ago now. And so... And that is not what I was looking for, but that's
1: more like a dinosaur.
2: Welcome to Fel's movie date night challenge.
0: I was bringing out the inner dinosaur and Mari there.
1: Wow. That's romance to Andy. Yeah, thanks. So, no.
0: There you go. Yeah. I mean, that could be Call of the Wild.
1: It's a T-Rex, I think.
0: That drew Mari to you originally. But,
1: well, yes, of course.
0: He's mellowed since then.
1: He is mellowed now.
0: And I suggest to every now and then to Fel and Mari that on a Friday or Saturday night,
1: yes,
0: go home, kick back, and have a good old-fashioned date night,
1: yeah,
0: watching a movie at home. Because movies at home are a lot easier. Less, less moving parts, a bit cheaper. You can chill at home. You can push the pause button if you want and have a toilet break. I mean, you know, it's kind of a little bit more control at home.
1: You
0: know,
1: very practical.
0: You go out in public. You're dealing with people. You know,
1: sure.
0: You got to go to a restaurant. You make a booking. So anyway, I suggested on Friday to Fel that when she gets home on the weekend, that her and Murray watch a romantic movie together. Because I'm pretty good at picking romantic movies, aren't I, Fel?
1: Well, no, you're not. Look, these are the movies. You're at home. You decide whether you think these are romantic. The first one I was given. So the concept is that he feels that I've got some gaps in my education because I grew up in a nice sheltered Christian environment.
0: Sheltered.
1: And so the first movie was Rambo, not a romantic comedy.
0: I thought Rocky was the first one.
1: Oh, Rocky. Oh, goodness. They all the...
0: Well, we
1: Rocky,
0: need to,
1: you're right. It was Rocky.
0: And it is a romance. It's about... Adrienne, his wife, and Rocky,
1: yeah,
0: doing life together with a little bit of boxing on the side.
1: Terrible.
0: Rocky uses boxing to feed his family. So it's a very romantic tale.
1: So slow. So there was that one. And then, Rambo, sorry, second.
0: Mm-hmm.
1: That was just a lot. There's a lot happening in that.
0: A lot of filio love in that one, Fel.
1: Yeah,
0: maybe
1: bromance.
0: Not romantic love, but the love of a brother for a brother.
1: Sure.
0: It's all about Rambo looking after his bros.
1: Not really romantic. And then there was... BMX Bandits, which is just, I don't know how
0: I can't sell that as a romance, but I was in that.
1: You were.
0: So I thought I'd put that one forward because, again, Fel hadn't seen it. It's a classic Aussie 80s film. It launched Nicole Kidman. Prior to that, she was an unknown ranger. No one knew who she was, what she was doing. She couldn't even ride a BMX bike properly.
1: Wow.
0: But with a little bit of mentoring from one of her co-stars, which is me, I helped her believe in herself. And I said, you're going to make it one day, Nicole. Just hang in there. Don't ever ride a bike again. You're not good at that. But you can maybe act your way into some sort of life for yourself. And... yeah, fortunately, first you took the advice, Fel.
1: So
0: the rest is history.
1: This weekend you suggested The Fugitive.
0: Yes.
1: And look, I've had texts through the weekend. People are taking on the challenge along with me. It's not just me alone now. I'm getting people saying, I've never watched it. Going to watch it as well, Fel.
0: Oh, there you go.
1: So we're sort of updating each other. There's a lot of communication about these movies.
0: Mm-hmm.
1: And look, if you don't know The Fugitive, look, it's a lot, can I just say. Again, romance, I'm not sure. There was bits in that, particularly the beginning of the movie. There's a guy, a doctor, a surgeon, doctor, and his wife. And unfortunately, she goes to heaven, but
0: she
1: not
0: does.
1: In a good way. Like, it is.
0: No.
1: I had to cover my eyes and my girl. Yeah. So Bella's 18, Millie's 14. We had to put the blanket up.
0: Yeah.
1: I couldn't watch that piece of the movie.
0: Fair play, Fel. Fair play.
1: It was a bit much. But then
0: after that, it was all good.
1: Well, then he's being chased down. He gets arrested. He goes to jail. You're like, oh, no. And then...
0: for a crime he did not commit.
1: Well, everyone says that in prison, though, don't they? So here he is. He gets out. You'll have to watch the movie if you want to know how that went down.
0: Yep.
1: And then he's on the run for the whole movie, mm-hmm, trying to prove his innocence.
0: Hence the name The Fugitive.
1: It is exhausting. I've got a little
0: awesome
1: bit of this is me and the kids. I've got Murray, my husband, and my two girls and I. Right at the end as the credits are rolling, this is how we felt in the moment.
3: Oh, that is exhausting.
4: Mummy, relax with that one.
3: That is not relaxing at all.
5: That's such a good movie.
3: That is exhausting.
5: Such a good movie.
3: Okay, what do you give it out of 10, Belle?
5: Out of 10? Like a 7.
3: Yeah, that's pretty good. Belle, Mills?
6: Like a 7.
3: 7?
5: Yeah, it's pretty good. I remember watching
3: it. It actually is.
5: It's actually really
3: good. It's so exhausting, but it's actually What do you give it, babe?
4: That was definitely a 9 out of 10. Absolutely.
3: No, there's no romance or singing in that.
4: Exactly. That's why it's not.
3: I don't even know what I give it. I feel so exhausted by it.
5: Did you, after that?
3: I didn't, like, enjoy it.
5: Yeah, but like,
6: you kept screaming.
4: You write every sentence,
3: don't you? I just feel like I lived through all of that. It's like far too much.
5: That is good.
3: I don't know if I can. Oh, I feel exhausted. Can we have a romantic comedy?
5: I know a really good romantic comedy.
3: Bella's chosen you one, Andy. What is it, Bells?
5: Little Women.
3: Little Women, much more relaxing. Oh. Exhausting.
0: So there you go, Phil. quite interesting that you include the whole family on a date night. But hey, look, who am I to criticise, Phil? You know, whatever works for you and Murray.
1: Well, we did have a proper date the next night. So don't worry. The kids all went to the movies together.
0: Yeah.
1: The three of them. Bella drove them, off they went, and we did go out for dinner the next night, just the two of us.
0: That's nice.
1: But yeah,
0: what kind of food?
1: Well, actually, it's a whole different story. Maybe for tomorrow, but we turn up at a restaurant that Murray has booked. There is nobody there.
0: Oh, wow.
1: Do you stay or do you go?
0: Had he booked the whole thing out just for you guys?
1: No, he hadn't. Definitely just booked one table, unnecessarily, mind you, because there's no one else there. And
0: it's a thought that counts, guys. It's a thought that counts. Yes,
1: there was a reason that we got that booking so easily. Maybe not a good one. Oh, dear. But no, that was very fun. Thank you, Andy. I think of all the movies so far, The Fugitive would be the best.
0: Oh, that's good. So things are looking up.
1: It was a low base, but
0: look,
1: yes.
0: I don't want to oversell myself, Phil, but I'm pretty good at picking movies for date nights.
1: I'm glad that other people are jumping in to try and be part of it as well. I've got here, Bruce has suggested The Fifth Element. Mm. I don't know, that's Bruce Willis. That also sounds scary.
0: Mm.
1: But he says perfect for a date night. I don't know, is that romantic?
0: Well, speaking of Bruce Willis, I was saving this one up, but prior to Christmas, I'm thinking Die Hard is a must-see. No, it's a Christmas movie.
1: I don't think so.
0: It's not scary either.
1: What?
0: Bruce Willis kicking tail the whole time.
1: Really?
0: Winning big, Phil.
1: I've heard it called a Christmas movie and I cannot see it as a Christmas movie.
0: Well, you're going to find out. Oh. When I suggest that one, but that's a few months away. Just wait for that one.
1: If you're on my side and you think Andy should watch Little Women next, let us know. 1-800-316-316. Hey, next up, we've got Charlie from Bolivia. We're getting texts in from beautiful people who've seen his cross. This is where Andy visited on the weekend. So we'll chat to Charlie next and get you updated on that after this one. You're on Rise and Shine.
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0: That is Fari Frank singing Okay, You're on Rise and Shine with Phil and Andy.
1: And over the weekend, Andy was visiting Bolivia, not overseas, but here in Australia, as he visited some of our wonderful Vision hoster, transmitter hosts Charlie and Penny on their farm.
0: Bolivia is in New South Wales, Phil, not far from the town called Tenterfield, which many of our listeners would have heard of.
1: And one of the things we love, and we were just talking about it, was Charlie and Penny have popped up this massive cross on their property, which you can see from the highway. We've got a text here from Brenda straight away, and this is what she says. When my mum died a couple of years ago, my hubby and I had to drive from Gunnedah in New South Wales up the New England Highway to Queensland. It was a nighttime drive. We saw Charlie's cross, because it's lit, at about 9 p.m. And let me just say that during that uncertain time, that illuminated cross was like a sign from the Lord to remind us he was with us and on this journey. Thank you, Charlie, says Brenda.
0: Wow. Isn't that amazing?
1: It shows you the power, doesn't it? Charlie and Penny felt to put that cross there. And I wonder how many of those stories there are of people who have been touched. They will never know about, but that has had such a deep impact there. Thank you, Brenda, for sharing.
0: Just shows what happens, Phil, when you take a step of faith like that.
1: Well, on the line, we've got Charlie. He and his wife, Penny, had Andy over the weekend. How are you doing, Charlie?
2: Oh, very well, thanks. Very well, thanks, Phil, yes.
1: Oh, good. Was our Andy behaving himself?
2: He's a really, really nice fella, that Andy. He's just an exceptional guy. I had so much fun with him.
1: Oh, good.
2: But you know, behave himself? No, I don't think that happened.
1: It sounds like that was successful then.
0: Charlie, you know, you are quite the Vision listener because you've got the Vision Tower on your property broadcasting into your local district there, as well as the Giant Cross. We've talked about the Giant Cross today.
1: Oh, I love it.
0: But I do want to ask you, why did you put the Vision Tower up, mate? Why do you think it's so important for people to hear Vision?
2: It's just because it's positive vibes, positive, God's word, everything about it is just wonderful compared to the radio that I used to listen to, which I won't mention. But I was always really unhappy when I used to listen to other radio, and I just wanted to change my life. And for me, what happened was I could hear it on certain parts of our farm from deep water, because the guys put it in down there. Mm-hmm. And I thought, I've just got to be able to hear this all the time. So we went ahead then and got you guys to put it up here on our farm, and it broadcasts right across all of Bolivia. And there's a lot of farmers here, but it's really positive. It just, you spend your whole day under the influence of God, and that's just such a change in your life. Your whole life changes. You just have a great, every day is a great day. And I just love Vision so much.
1: Oh, Charles, that's just beautiful. And look, I'm just thinking, when we leave the house, and actually our CEO told me this on Friday, he does the same, we leave Vision on for our pets, like I leave it on for JJ.
2: Yeah, we do too.
1: So yeah. I'm just imagining now across the farm, even if it's not over a loudspeaker, although maybe you could install some loudspeakers so the goats and the cows can hear Vision. Do you reckon they would do better if they were listening to Vision all day?
2: I think they would, but it's on in every tractor and every vehicle on the farm anyway. So you have it all the time. And
1: so
2: I think, you know, God, it's the thing, isn't it? God's real. God's real. Yes. So it's like having the word of God spoken over us all the time. It's not just the word of God, though. It's people who love God. Yeah. It's the songs. Everything about it is wonderful. And we just have a really wonderful, positive spiritual vibe. It's just terrific.
1: What a privilege.
0: So we got to ask, Charlie, what are your favourite parts about Vision? What do you guys love the most?
2: Oh, gee. Well, we love the morning show. We actually really do. I'm not just saying that.
0: Because you're on it right now.
2: But we really do. We love you guys. You're really great. I like it all. 2020 is great. Just to get some really good Christian-based current affairs. And it's just your whole worldview is supported. And I think that's what really matters today. The whole world's going in the wrong direction. We can see that. I'm not an always was Christian person, so I know what I was and what I've become, and it's much better. The Christian worldview, the Christian life, it's a positive one. It's just so much better life than the life that you live without Jesus. So I love 2020. I love all the shows, the background one about telling us about our Christian background and delving deeper.
0: Mm-hmm. The Christian Foundation. Foundations.
2: I love the, we have sermons three or four times a day. Yeah. So no matter where you are and how you feel, if you turn that radio on, you won't be long and you'll get a sermon. And they're great sermons. Yeah. They're great sermons. And I know that there are people who just come to Christ through vision. And I just think it's a wonderful, wonderful, wonderful ministry.
1: Well, we are blessed to be able to do life with you and Penny, to not just say, oh, you know, I'm enjoying it, but actually now you're giving it to your local area by being one of our super people who say, yes, I'll have it on my property. So thank you, because it's you who makes this possible, make sure that people in your area can hear Vision 24/7. So we love you. And thank you for looking after Andy for us and sending him home, I think with maybe some chocolate.
2: Yes, you send him home with some chocolate, because chocolate's a big part of our life.
1: Oh, I love that. Jesus.
0: And a bucket of honey as well.
1: Chocolate, Jesus, and honey.
2: Yeah, Deepwater has special honey, so we sent him home with some honey.
0: Well, Fel and I are drinking it right now, mate. It's in our tea. It's actually, no, beautiful. I didn't put it in.
1: Oh, you didn't.
0: I'm going to finish off the other one, and then we're going to start on it. But I brought it into Vision today. I said to Fel, look, Fel, I have the fruit and the fat of the land with
1: you
0: me
1: do.
0: From Deepwater. But Charlie, just quickly too, mate. So obviously your church doesn't have a minister right now, the Anglican Church in Deepwater there. So how important do you think it is for people, or how blessed are people now through Vision? Like you said, they can hear sermons and just Bible studies and things on the airwaves when you don't actually have a minister in your church.
2: Yeah, that's a really important thing, and that's one of the reasons that we have it here. And I didn't mention, but it's just started in Emmerville, the other centre in our small parish.
0: Oh, yep.
2: On Saturday, so the Vision's up and running there now as well. Which our church just took the decision to put on, and it's so good in that way that we can have, really, you have 24/7 pastoral care through Vision for everybody in the church and everybody outside the church as well. So it's very, very good for that, you know. And I just think we've seen a lot of growth actually in our area, and I'm sure Vision's got something to do with it. There are people who need to feel they need a change in life. I think if you're walking away from God, at some point you think to yourself, maybe I need to change something, and Vision's there if people want to do that.
1: Well, Charlie, thank you. And to everyone in Deepwater and Emmerville listening around, and Bolivia.
0: And Bolivia, yeah.
1: We just want to say a big hug to you from us. Well, Andy will give you a high five.
0: I'll give you a Vision high five, that's for sure.
2: High five.
0: It's like the Holy Triangle, Bolivia, Emmerville, and Deepwater there.
1: Stunning.
0: And forget the Bermuda Triangle. We've got the Holy Triangle happening here. God's touching people's lives.
2: I think so, and we pray so too. And I just do want to say a special thank you for letting us have Andy.
1: It
2: was a great. We had a great time with Andy, but also he gave us a great message in our church, and very positive, and changed some lives.
1: Praise God.
0: Good stuff, mate. Yeah, well, thank you for calling in, Charlie. I'm glad I didn't wear you out too much, that you stayed in bed all day today. You actually got out of bed. That's a good thing.
2: I made it out of bed a bit late, but I made it out of bed.
1: That is a win. Charlie and Penny, thank you so much. And everyone in Deepwater, and thank you for having Andy over the weekend. Such a privilege to have a chat this morning. Thank you.
2: It was our pleasure. See you guys.
1: So quick.
0: Well, Phil, I think you're next. You have to go and visit one of our Vision families next on the farm. Have a farm stay. What do you reckon?
1: Yes, definitely up for it. I love a farm, and I wouldn't mind. I'm toying with the idea of camping, Andy. I'm not sure if we need to camp there, though.
0: I thought you were going to say you're toying with the idea of culling feral animals. But wow, Phil's really gone up a level here.
1: I cannot imagine doing that ever. Though, no, I am not doing that. But I do love it. If you'd like us to come visit, let us know. 1-800-316-316. Hey, we're heading up to the news now. And on the other side, it's Bible Story Sound Off. Can we get it? That's up soon. You're on Rise and Shine.

0: Coming up today on 2020.
1: Opening talkback lines, celebrating a breakthrough with the defender of Christians who face legal, professional or social hostility because of their beliefs. We'll check this week's political agenda with the Christian lobby, and we'll check on a day in the life of a Christian homeschool mum. Ahead on 2020.
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2: In this bulletin, the UK preparing for a new leader and another US soldier dies in conflict. With more, I'm Tracy Weir. The United States has confirmed another service member has been killed in the Middle East as the conflict with Iran escalates. Here's Nine's Lily Greer.
3: US forces have today reported another fatality within the American military in the Middle East, this time in North Iraq, announcing a service member was killed after the controlled detonation of an unexploded ordnance from a one-way Iranian attack drone. Another service member was injured, and this comes just days after two Americans were killed at the Iranian strike of a US airbase in Jordan. America is now pooling warplanes in Israel. As this war escalates, the American death toll now sitting at 17 deaths in this conflict since February.
2: Lily Greer with that report. New polling has found 80% of Victorians are now worried about the impacts of immigration on housing availability. The Amplify Australia polling found 65% of Victorians do not trust the Allan government to improve housing in the next year. Shadow Minister for Housing David Southwick says the state government has let Victorians down.
4: And the reason why we're not getting the homes is because with 43% of the cost of building a home in taxes, regulation and red tape, it simply doesn't add up to build homes in Victoria.
2: The lack of confidence in the Allan government in regards to housing is up from 59% in the same survey just last year. Domestic violence advocates are warning victims with hidden safe phones to make sure the devices are turned off ahead of a nationwide test alert. All phones and cellular connected devices will vibrate and play a 10-second siren with an alert on the 27th of July. King Charles will today invite Andy Burnham to form government after he was confirmed as UK's new Labour leader. In one of his first acts as the UK Prime Minister, Mr Burnham will scrap Sir Keir Starmer's digital ID program as part of a nationwide reset of daily priorities. Keir Starmer introduced the compulsory digital ID policy last year to help combat illegal working. A US judge has sided with Christian pro-life organisations who are challenging a Michigan law that required them to hire employees who support abortion. The contentious law prohibits employers from treating an individual affected by pregnancy, childbirth, or a termination differently for any employment-related purpose. Right to Life of Michigan and the Pregnancy Resource Centre claimed the law would force them to act against their pro-life mission. Their lawyers argued that the government can't force pro-life organisations to sabotage their own beliefs. A Pakistani parliamentary committee has been told a majority of the 333 blasphemy cases heard in the past 5 years were fabricated. Some of the false charges targeted Christians, but most were against Muslims. Several Christians were recently cleared of blasphemy allegations. That's the latest news. Sport is next.
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2: Turning to sport, and Spain has won the FIFA World Cup, defeating Argentina 1-0 in the dying stages of a tense final. The Spanish side had the most chances in regular time, with a red card to Argentina giving them further advantage. But it wasn't until extra time in the 106th minute that Spain managed to break the nil-all deadlock. Here's the call on SBS.
5: Williams! And thundered into Spain!
2: It is Spain's first World Cup win since 2010. And Oscar Piastri has finished fifth at the Belgian Formula One Grand Prix, Kimi Antonelli taking the chequered flag in his Mercedes. That's the latest Vision National News. I'm Tracy Weir.
0: This is Vision. 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
1: Time now for a look at the weather. Moist, unstable onshore winds are generating showers over northeast New South Wales and southeast Queensland. A weakening cold front is bringing rain to southwest WA. Moist winds are bringing the odd shower or two to Tasmania, and a high pressure is keeping dry conditions elsewhere. The capital city forecast today, Sydney expecting a mostly sunny day and a top of 19, Melbourne mostly cloudy and 16, in Brisbane showers clearing to a top of 23, in Perth a sunny day and 17, Adelaide mostly cloudy and 17 degrees, in Canberra a sunny day and a top of 15, Hobart expecting mostly cloudy conditions and 15, and in Darwin sunny and 31 degrees. 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
1: Good morning all across Australia, and if you got up early to watch the World Cup this morning, you might feel like you need a bit of a siesta.
2: Well, there was a lot of lying down in the game. Like, you can just say the players were constantly lying down. They must have been tired because there was a lot of on the ground, oh, I've hurt myself. Oh, that's okay. Actually, I'm fine.
1: There must. Do you think there's a few travelling by ambulance to the hospital after the game, Phil?
2: Well, there was more lying down than playing of the ball, and it was a long game.
1: It wasn't just lying down. It was rolling around, yes. Writhing in pain.
2: Yes.
1: Look, it is one thing I don't like about the round ball game, Phil. It's like, come on, guys, you're grown men. Lead by example. But anyway, I guess their attitude is whatever it takes to win.
2: But if you've woken up, who won, Andy?
1: Spain won 1-0. They deserve to win. As much as I love Messi and I love Argentina, I think the Spaniards had like 22 or 23 shots on goal to Argentina's one.
2: It should have actually been a much higher scoring game to Spain. They were unlucky with some of those. So I'm glad they won, because I think otherwise you'd feel bad. Like, if you did a shot at goal for those guys and then they miss. Like, there was one guy, he was inches from a goal, and he would have felt so bad if they had lost.
1: He
2: so
1: would have. And you sound like a mum now, Phil.
2: And, well, I am, and I feel for him.
1: And I also looked up what Messi earned
2: so you don't
1: when
2: feel
1: he played
2: bad.
1: 4 years at Barcelona. In a four-year period, he earned £555 million in a four-year period, Phil.
2: That is a lot of money.
1: In Australian money.
2: Is that really necessary?
1: Let me look how much that is in Australian
2: money.
1: That
2: seems unnecessary, doesn't it, for the
1: amount? Yeah, that is $960 million over a four-year period.
2: Is that,
1: look. We'll break it down. Dollars per kick.
2: Yes.
1: He must have been on a couple of mil per kick.
2: He wanders around, rolls on the ground a bit. Justify that. That's
1: no surprise they let him go a couple of years ago. So he's now playing at Miami in Florida. And half he's like, there's a lot of Latinos in Florida as well. And he's just getting a cool $28 million a year now. A bit of pocket money.
2: No wonder he doesn't look too upset. Like, I did see him after the match and he looked okay. He was fine. But I think, Andy, some weather is in order.
1: Well, I brought that up because I said everyone needs a siesta. If you either watched the game or you played the game, you need a siesta. Well, the weather today is from Siesta Park.
2: I like what you've done there.
1: WA.
2: Yes.
1: Siesta Park, WA, is a beautiful part of Western Australia. It's a tiny, tranquil town located between Caves Road and Shore Bay. In real terms, that's about 235 k's south of Perth, and it's situated along the Margaret River wine region coastline. So it's on the coast, and it's actually named after a boat from the 1940s called Siesta.
2: Not asleep.
1: But here's the trivia I love about the town. There's a resort in the town. It's called the Siesta Park Holiday Resort. It's been managed by the same family, the Tickle family, since 1946.
2: There you go.
1: How cool is that?
2: Good job, Tickle family.
1: And weather today in Siesta Park got down to 10 earlier this morning. It's still hovering around 10 now. Will reach a high 6.
2: There you go.
1: How cool is that?
2: Good job, Tickle family.
1: And weather today in Siesta Park got down to 10 earlier this morning. It's still hovering.

0: Lauren Daigle, let it be a hallelujah. Maybe let it be a hallelujah.
1: A layla,
0: but it's
1: maybe?
0: Time to play.
2: Are you ready for a challenge? Listen to the mystery
1: might
2: sound.
1: Be time to pray.
2: Correctly name the hallelujah and win. Win a great prize. Sounds easy, but is it? Rise and Shine's Bible Story Sound Off.
0: Well, this is the question, Phil. Is it easy?
1: It's not as easy as it sounds. I mean, you need a time machine. So that's, we've got check, nuclear powered. We go back in time. We suck at a sound. Your job at home is to match the sound to the story.
0: It's like, that's the easy part, really, isn't it? That gets done every time.
1: Easy pie.
0: But this sound doesn't get solved every single time, Phil.
1: It's a bit hard.
0: Should we have a listen to the current sound?
1: Yes. Oh, dear. Yeah, it's a lot. There's a lot happening there.
0: Interesting.
1: If you think, you know, let's listen to it again. Oh, goodness. Okay, we're saying this is a person in the Bible who's very well known, is in this story, a couple of them.
0: Okay. Oh, a couple of them.

0: Yeah, and I'm going to say Jesus is not in this story in bodily form. Like, you know, Jesus is in the whole Bible, so you can't say he's not there. But he wasn't born and walking around the earth at the time of this story.
1: He wasn't revealed as the Son of God yet.
0: But he's showing up all the time.
1: Mm-hmm. Correct.
0: Like the scarlet thread. But
1: that's it.
0: Yeah.
1: So or the fourth man in the fire.
0: Let's listen to it one more time. Ooh.
1: Because it's a bit of a scary scene. Everything Infel wanted to say, it's okay, everyone, because Jesus is there. But then she had to actually clarify that he wasn't there.
0: The peace of God that passes understanding. God is showing up in this piece, though. But you need to give us a call if you can think of any stories that fit that kind of now long-winded description. 1-800-316-316. It's the Bible Story Sound Off.
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0: That's the Afters. You never gave up on me. You're in Rise and Shine with Phil and Andy.
1: Are you ready for a challenge? 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A great prize! Sounds easy, but is it? Rise and Shine's Bible Story Sound Off.
2: That's right, we've gone back in time and sucked out a sound, and this is the sound we're trying to match to a Bible story. Okay. It features some pretty famous people in the Bible, but Jesus.
0: Okay.
2: That's where we're sitting with our clues so far. Okay. And I've got Elliot, you're first up. What do you think?
3: I was thinking it could be the sound off from the story of Jonah.
2: Yes. So sound a little bit whaley, perhaps. Is that the whereabouts in the story are you thinking?
3: Sometime around when with the whale, like when he fell into the water.
2: Oh, yes.
3: And got like eaten or spit up.
2: Get swallowed up. I can hear it, and it's a part of the Bible I don't want to be in the middle of. It's a very good guess, but it's not this time. Thank you so much, Elliot.
3: Okay, bye.
2: Thanks. Iris, what do you reckon it might be?
4: Is it the piggies going over the side after Jesus said come out of him, and off they went down 2,000 piggies over the
2: Well, there you go. Yes, it's an interesting part of the Bible. It's not this time. We just had that story not long ago, so that's probably why. Otherwise, I can see your point. Well done, Iris. Good try.
0: Two very good guesses there, but the sound lives on for at least another day, Phil.
2: That is right. And also, Genesis is where we're heading next, so we'll jump there after John Reddick. The way will be in the book of Genesis with Abraham and God. You're on Rise and Shine with Fel and Andy.

0: Oh, this is Rise and Shine with Fel and Andy. That's John Reddick, The Way.
1: That's time of the day where we ask you, grab your Bibles if you've got one, or if you're driving along the car, just focus for the next 5 or so minutes, because we're going to have a little Bible study together, aren't we, Phil?
0: We do love it. Like, it's just wonderful reading with friends, reading the Bible together. I think like it's a little bit of heaven on earth. So here we are in the book of Genesis. We've been following along. It's the first book in the Bible, so you can't really miss it. If you've got your Bible, just open to the beginning, past the table of contents, and you'll find us. We're in Genesis 17, which comes after Genesis 16.
1: That's really, Phil? Hey, can I ask, is it before Genesis 18 as
0: Look,
1: well?
0: Look, it is there. Oh, and at Genesis 16, we met Ishmael, who was, so Abraham, his name's Abraham at that point. Him and Sarah, they're progressively getting to know God, and God cuts covenant with them, and he promises them a couple of things. One is land, and the other is a son and descendants, as many, in fact, as the stars of the sky. And so at this point in chapter 16, that's the reason I mention it, is they decide to kind of take things into their own hands. Yes, we might help God out. And as a result of that, Abraham's maid, Hagar, has a child, Ishmael, but we find that that's actually not God's best. That wasn't God's plan.
1: Yeah, so Abraham took matters into his own hands, Phil, and his maid Hagar into his own hands, and didn't end well. But so we're in chapter 17 now, Phil. Now, look, we were going to talk about circumcision, Phil, but live update, we're going to do that tomorrow.
0: That's fine.
1: So you'll have to wait, everyone, until tomorrow, until we talk about the circumcision, because it's something just before the circumcision,
0: yeah,
1: where God says to Abraham in chapter 17, verse 5, "No longer shall your name be called Abraham," because that was his name, "but your name shall be Abraham."
0: That's right.
1: "For I have made you a father of many nations." And this is interesting, Phil. God gives Abraham another name.
0: Yeah.
1: Now, we see this in the New Testament too. Jesus names some of the disciples sons of thunder, and he renames Simon Peter. So there's so much to this. 5 minutes doesn't really do it justice, but even God sees the importance of the words that we share with each other, the things we say about each other, so much so that he renames Abraham, because Abraham means a prince with God, you know, a leader, someone who's got like royalty in them. And it gives Abraham this sense, wow, I'm important before God. And I'll let you talk about it next, Phil, but Romans chapter 4 touches on this as well, where it says that God calls those things which be not as though they were.
0: Yeah.
1: So even like when Jesus said to Simon, you know, your name is Peter, he was saying, you're a rock.
0: Yeah.
1: Now, we know later on Peter's still a bit shaky. But Jesus starts calling him a rock, starts declaring it over him. There's great power in the words we share about each other, isn't there, Phil?
0: 100%. And this is 13 years after the Ishmael creation. So Ishmael's
1: Israel 13, creation.
0: Oh, I'm just trying. Sorry, that's what came out.
1: You mean before Abraham and Hagar made a baby?
0: That's what you're talking about? Special friends. So 13 years later, and that's for that 13 years, Abraham's been there, and he's just Abraham. And you're right. It's like God comes, and it's about the time where he says, he re-talks to him about this covenant. He says, I am, and God tells him his name. So this is the first time in the Bible we hear this God calling himself El Shaddai, the all-sufficient provider, the abundant. So God is introducing him with his name. I'm going to be the abundant provider. And he says, I'm going to make covenant with you. I will guarantee to give you countless descendants. And then Abraham at that point bows down and says, yeah, that's that form of, yeah, God, your will be done. And then he says, now you're the father of many nations.
1: Mm.
0: You're the father of many, which is what Abraham means.
1: Mm.
0: And then Abraham starts calling himself that. And then you see that coming to pass. It's really important the way, and what you speak over, can I just say, as parents, what you speak over your children. If you've got kids there today, and it's really easy because in the world, you know, you're out at the shops and you can hear mum saying, you brat, or my child is a this, or my kid, they'll never. What you're speaking over the people in your world becomes the framework that they grow into and what plays in their head. And that's really important. And God is great. He's so gracious. You can undo that.
1: Yep.
0: But let's be those people who are actually speaking life and purpose and future into the those we love.
1: So what you're saying is you don't say to people, you're useless, you know, can't you do anything right? And of course not. And even Gideon, when the angel of the Lord appears to him in the book of Judges, the angel says, which is probably Jesus, the Lord is with you, you mighty man of valor.
0: That's
1: and
0: right.
1: Gideon's like, are you talking to me?
0: Yeah.
1: I'm hiding right now because I'm afraid, and I'm from the weakest tribe.
0: Yes.
1: I'm not a mighty man of valor, but God said, no, you are. And even in our church environment, Phil, in our church setting, if you're in a small group, a Bible study, a youth group, Just say good things about people. Say, you know what, you're a mighty man. You're a mighty woman. Yes. You know, you're a great song leader. You're a great usher. You're a great servant. You know, it's so important that we help shape people's sense of who they are, their identity, by the words that we say. Because guess what? God did this in the Bible about Abraham. Jesus did it in the Bible about the disciples. You and I can do it today as well.
0: Yeah, and he's calling it before he has his son, which we're going to see coming up in a little bit from now. So great. Genesis 17. Have a read of it. Can I just encourage you? It's really good.
1: There's so much in there, Phil. We can't just do it in one day. Tomorrow, it's all that circumcision.
0: Well, stay tuned for that. You don't see that every day on radio.
1: No, you don't. But it's a topic that needs to be covered, Phil, because it's in the Bible.
0: It's in the Bible and we're all about that. So stay tuned. That's on tomorrow. Coming up next, we're going to check the salvation story of an Italian fashion designer. Pretty special after the news headlines on Rise and Shine.
2: In stories making news, Spain has won the FIFA World Cup, defeating Argentina 1-0 in the dying stages of a tense final. The Spanish side had the most chances in regular time, with a red card to Argentina giving them further advantage. A suite of new dementia prevention recommendations have been endorsed by the World Health Organization. They include increasing physical activity, avoiding air pollution, and adopting a healthy diet. The WHO says up to 45% of dementia risks could be prevented or delayed by eliminating modifiable risk factors. The federal government has published a list of consumer protection priorities for artificial intelligence. They include a promise to better regulate the use of AI in agencies like Centrelink and Services Australia. King Charles will today invite Andy Burnham to form government after he was confirmed as the UK's new Labour leader. In one of his first acts as Prime Minister, Mr. Burnham will scrap Keir Starmer's digital ID program as part of a nationwide reset of daily priorities. That's the news and sport headlines. More details soon.
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0: Tyler David, such a time as this. You're on Rise and Shine with Fel and Andy.
1: Well, we're pretty excited. It's not often that we get to speak to a real-life fashion designer, Andy.
0: From Italy.
1: Oh, I know. So I'm going to do my best Italian introduction here. We have here with us in the studio Samuele Lo Bocello, which is termed completely wrong, but great to have you here, Sam.
2: Thank you, guys. Thank you.
0: Brother, we want to ask you, you are a Christian fashion designer from Italy. Tell us, how long have you been a Christian for? And what was your life like before you were a Christian?
2: So I've been a Christian roughly 20 years, a little bit less. But I recommitted my life to the Lord 2 years ago. After that, I saw a massive miracle on my sister-in-law. She had epilepsy. She was in the wheelchair, and the doctors, they didn't know what to do. And some Christian came in the hospital, and they pray in Jesus' name. And they actually said that the epilepsy was demonic, and she received deliverance in the hospital. She heard the voice of God saying, Jesus is the way, the truth, and the life. And then she gave her life to Jesus, and then she left, and she got fully delivered. And from the wheelchair, she started to walk again.
0: Oh,
2: so seeing that, I was like, I fell on my knees, and I recommitted my life to the Lord. I said, Lord, I'm going to walk with you. I ask you forgiveness for all my sins, everything that I've done. The Lord healed me from pornography, all that crap. The Lord completely cleaned me up, asked forgiveness for everything to my now wife. And I started to follow Jesus properly as a child of God. And since then, it's been incredible. Following the Lord says, I give you life and life in abundance. And this is true. This is true. If you want fullness of life, Jesus is the answer.
0: Amazing.
1: It is. And I'm just thinking back to that moment. So prior to that, Italians have quite a good Catholic upbringing, don't they? So you're familiar with there's a spirit, there's a God, there is a God out there.
2: Yes.
1: But this was the moment really where it became alive to you, and God went from being something ethereal and out there to something actually that you could see was helpful in your own life.
2: Yes, yes. I started to... Before, I was like more religion. Mm-hmm. I knew Jesus already because I had an encounter when I was 19, but I wasn't living it.
0: Mm.
2: So I started to walk with Jesus every day, praying, asking for signs, and the Lord started to speak to me and clean my heart.
1: Wow.
2: It's like, it's real, like a personal relationship with the Lord. Mm-hmm. And it's not always easy, but the Lord wants us to grow. So sometimes tough moments comes for us to grow, but it's the relationship the important thing. It's not a religion, it's a relationship.
0: Amen.
2: Yeah.
0: Amen, brother. And look, I know you've probably got a lot of stories, but just give us one story. How is God now working with you and in you as a fashion designer in an industry? Let's be honest, a lot of people are not Christian in the fashion industry. How? Just give us one story how God is using you now in that fashion space.
2: So when we did the fashion show in Sydney, the Lord gave me basically the old vision. Everything that I had to do, the Lord told me. And step by step, so 12 looks, like the 12 apostles, communion at the center of the runway, and that's everything that we did. So we did this live event, and they came around like 100 people or so, people that we didn't know before. They know figures of speech. They were up there. After seeing this, we worshiped. And this wasn't in the script, but I felt the Holy Spirit saying, you need to tell the story. So I went on the front, and the worship leader was so good to lower the music. And I started to tell the story of Martha, everything that the Lord said. And the Holy Spirit took over, and I started to preach, how it's good to follow the Lord. If you want fullness of life, follow Jesus. I don't remember exactly everything that I said, but it was like full preaching, and people like they were blowing away about the stories and about what the Lord has been doing. All glory to Him. But after the show, they came to me and they were saying, we were so encouraged. Everything that you said, like, that was incredible, but that wasn't prepared. The Holy Spirit like took over. It was incredible.
1: What a boldness. So let me just get this together. You're doing a fashion show. Yes. You've designed it around a gospel story about Jesus.
2: Yes.
1: And you've got worship in the middle of it. Yes. This is during
0: communion in the runway.
1: Communion on the runway.
2: Which is different. That's very, it is unprecedented.
1: No, I'm just imagining. It must be such a world first.
2: Holy, it's such a holy thing.
1: Wow.
0: Oh, wow.
2: And while we were doing the rehearsals, we didn't have much time. Basically, I said to Luke 5, which represents Jesus,
1: yes,
2: it's dressed in red. You need to break the bread and give it to the right and to the left and pass the bread.
0: Mm.
2: And then I was thinking, he has no bread though. How I'm going to, because visually you need to make things like
1: sure,
2: seamless. So he, and then I was like, wait a second, there is the bride. Because I made Luke 12, it's a bride look.
1: Mm-hmm.
2: So wait a second, if I put the bride in front of the one that represents Jesus, she can pass the bread back.
1: Mm. Wow.
2: Like, look the symbolism. So he breaks the bread, he give it, he gives all around, and then the bride stands up, break the bread and gives it back to Jesus, which represent our life. The bread is the body.
0: Man.
2: They represent our life as an offering to the Lord.
1: Amazing.
0: Look, this is incredible. I haven't been to a lot of fashion shows. I've been to a couple. I've never heard anything like this. This is amazing. Brother, we're so encouraged by your faith, by your salvation story. I know a lot of people listening right now will be encouraged as well. Just quickly, if someone wants to look at your designs, have you got a website or something we can, or a social media feed we can direct people towards?
2: Yes. So figuresspeech.com.au.
0: Say that again.
2: Figures of speech.
0: Figuresofspeech.com.au. Yes. All your designs and work are on there. Brother, we could talk to you all day, but what a blessing. Thank you so much for joining
2: Thank
0: us today on Rise
2: so
0: and Shine.
2: Much. Thank you so much. I'm honored.
1: Beautiful.
0: That had everything, Phil, except fashion advice for us. Maybe next time he can give us a few pointers.
1: Might be for the best, I think. Oh, dear. Beautiful to hear his heart and how God has intersected in his life. Coming up next, we have Neil Johnson barreling down on us. A 2020 handover after this on Rise and Shine.
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5: Hi, I'm Alex Cook, and today I want to talk to you about how you think and act with money. My experience with money is that what people believe about it will shape how they behave with it, and how they behave with it will shape their long-term outcome. Let me give you an example. If you believe and you tell yourself, my money is mine and I've worked hard for it, well, if we hold that view, then more than likely we're going to spend it on ourselves and use it to shower ourselves with the pleasures of this life as a reward for our efforts. We'll use the money to build our own kingdom rather than God's. Now, I'm not suggesting that hard work is a bad thing. In fact, it's a very good thing. But what I'm suggesting is that our mindset needs to align with God's word. So we need to make sure that the beliefs that we hold about money are true and that we think about money in the right way. When we do that, we'll behave with money more effectively and end up with better outcomes both for ourselves and for God's kingdom. So if I believe that all the money I have is in fact really God's, then I'll behave differently because it's God's money and I want to take care of it. After all, He's the King of Kings. Now, if the Queen of England gave you $10 million and asked you to look after it on her behalf, then you'd be very conscientious to make sure that you did a good job. Likewise, we should be like that with God's money. We should make sensible plans with the money that we have so that we can enable the good news of Jesus Christ to be spread throughout the world. This is Alex Cook for WealthWithPurpose.com.
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0: Seth Schlieder won't start now. You're on Rise and Shine with Phil and Andy.
1: And look who's barreled into the studio. Neil Johnson is here with us. Morning, Neil.
2: Good morning to you, Phil. Good morning, Andy.
0: Morning, Neil. A big morning this morning, Neil, for the World Game, as it's known. 5 a.m. kickoff, Australian Eastern Standard Time. The Cup Final between Spain and our friends in Argentina. Did you get to watch any of the game?
2: I can tell you that I switched the TV on as soon as I got up.
1: Oh, well
2: done. But it wasn't for the start of the game.
1: Oh,
2: so I watched most of the second half. And, everyone's going to have their opinion. But, yes, I think it was a little bit one-sided.
1: Yeah.
2: Spain played extremely well.
0: Yeah.
2: And, you know, going into extra time at nil-all, this sort of thing was a bit of a challenge, but Spain certainly had the upper hand, and Argentina did so well to keep them out.
1: Oh, that's very nice. Really, let's go to the real question, which we haven't even asked Andy. Who was the better actors, do you think, between the two? A lot of time spent on the ground, writhing in pain. Oh, I've hurt my leg. Oh, you hurt me.
0: Feigning injury.
1: Feigning injury. Who were the better actors, do you think, of the two? Has that been the Spanish were better at acting than the Argentinians? There was a lot of time on the ground for all.
2: I don't know. I'd have to give them equal, placing in that, because, yeah, everyone's pretty good at feigning some sort of bad things happening.
1: Well, it's funny because they look so in pain, and you're like, as a mum, my heart is like, oh, the darling. And then they're like, as soon as they don't get the yellow or the red card or whatever, they're just back up and playing like they're fine. And you're like, oh, come on, boy.
2: And as soon as you see the replay and there's no contact at all.
1: They must practice that, don't you reckon, Andy? Is that what happens?
0: I don't know. Look,
1: surely
0: there's
1: practice.
0: It's the one thing I don't like about the game. I did see a press the press we gathered together with Donald Trump, President Donald Trump, yesterday. And Donald Trump made the announcement, Neil, this has been the greatest event in world history. He actually said it.
1: The
0: World Cup. He said, this has been the greatest event in world history.
1: Really?
0: So, I love Trump.
1: There was times when we had a saviour on the earth. So I think you'd have to go there, wouldn't you?
2: There's going to be some things to be remembered for, though. And, if you are either the Spanish team or the Argentinians, you're going to be reflecting back on that. And how many World Cups into the future, they're going to be playing that over and over again, because, when someone says that, that's what happens.
0: It was a great tournament. The Americans did very well hosting it, I think. I mean, they just showcased to the world just how wonderful some of their stadiums are. They can fit so many people in their stadiums. Everyone was fairly well behaved. So anyway, it's all over now, Neil, and we're going to move on. And so today, as soon as we leave the studio, you will be hosting 2020. What's coming up on the show today?
2: Well, nothing much to do at all with the World Cup. I'm sorry about that for those sports fans.
1: There might be some people very
2: thankful. We'll get our regular update with the ACL after the news, and something of a little bit of celebration, a bit of a breakthrough with a defender of Christian believers who face legal, professional or social hostility because of their beliefs. We'll have John Steenhoff as our special guest. And on the back of what was something of a moment to pause and reflect on from Friday, I would call it a significant win for Christian Dr. Gillian Spencer. Now, she was suspended in 2023 from the Queensland Children's Hospital for warning that children were being harmed by puberty blockers and cross-sex hormones. And, of course, she's a child psychiatrist, very well qualified, an expert to be able to make those sorts of deliberations. And so there's some celebration because her accuser, Queensland Health, has decided to discontinue every proceeding against her. So
0: that's good.
2: That's a little bit of, there's a relief there. So I'm going to be asking, is this something that could be the start of a domino effect? Because there's other Christians who have been accused of all sorts of things. Mm. Maybe there's some good things ahead.
0: Well, it's sad, isn't it? Someone who's so qualified, like you said, she's a child psychiatrist. If anyone should know, she should know. And for any government department to try and tell her she doesn't know what she's talking about, it doesn't really make much sense, does it?
2: It doesn't make sense. And that's really a crippling of free speech and certainly an oppression against people who would have a Christian view of the world. Mm. So, yes, these sorts of things. And there's lots of cases that are going on behind the scenes. John Steenhoff, who'll be our guest, he's across the detail in all of those things. We'll be talking about that lots today, and we'll open the talkback lines. Listeners are passionate about these things, so we'll get some opportunity to hear from listeners.
1: Oh, thanks so much, Neil. But it is time for Andy and I to depart to make sure that 2020 can happen. So have a wonderful day, everyone.
0: We must don our capes and fly off, fell into the wider world and see what we can do.
1: I'll
0: our
1: do
0: best.
1: A bommy from the balcony.
0: There you go.
1: I know you wave. wave. Yes. We'll do a bommy
0: Phil's
1: off. I love it. Have a wonderful day, everyone, and we'll be back bright and early with more Rise and Shine tomorrow. Bye.

0: 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Rise and Shine. Rise and Shine. On Vision. 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
1: In this bulletin, the coalition unconcerned about the latest polling and the FIFA World Cup winner decided. With more, I'm Naomi Millam. A coalition MP insists he's not concerned with the latest polling, saying an election is still a long way out. The latest news poll shows support for federal Labor has dropped to its lowest level since 2022, level with One Nation at a primary vote of 30%. Support for the coalition has increased, but the opposition is still trailing at 19%. Shadow Cybersecurity Minister Aaron Violi has told Channel 9 they can't get distracted by the small movements of frequent polls.
2: You can't get too concerned whether the polls are good and bad. So the coalition know we've got a lot of work to do, focusing on our communities, focusing on policies that are going to help solve solutions.
1: The Prime Minister is sharpening his attacks against One Nation, claiming Senator Hanson is overseas talking Australia down. Advocates are encouraging the 2 million Australians living with diabetes to share their lived experience of the chronic condition. Diabetes Australia's Hannah Jackson says this year's theme is living out loud.
3: And we're inviting the diabetes community to complete the sentence, "I wish people knew." And it's a fantastic opportunity for people to talk about the thing that they wish people understood about what it's like to live with diabetes.
1: This week is National Diabetes Week. The new British Prime Minister will promise stability as he prepares to take the country's top job. Nine's Europe correspondent Mimi Becker reports.
4: Just weeks ago, Andy Burnham wasn't even a Member of Parliament, and tomorrow, local London time, he'll be invited by the King to form a government. Moving trucks are already at Downing Street as Keir Starmer prepares to leave office. Andy Burnham is expected to promise a more stable, responsible style of politics in his first speech outside Number 10. Before departing, Keir Starmer will deliver a final address and then travel to Buckingham Palace.
1: Mimi Becker reporting. The Australian Christian Lobby is asking how the ACT government can afford to spend nearly $1 million of taxpayers' money on LGBT services and advocacies when public funds are so scarce. The ACL points out that some of that money allows Canberra residents to change their official gender on birth certificates and other identity documents for free. It argues taxpayers should not be expected to fund policies that undermine biological reality while families struggle to make ends meet. And six Christian leaders remain in detention in central China following police raids on several house churches. Religious freedom advocate China Aid says those who were released described being subjected to lengthy interrogations, fingerprinting, DNA sampling, and the creation of personal surveillance files. Officers confiscated every Bible and Christian book they found. That's the latest news. Sport is next.
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1: There have been scenes of jubilation and some tempers have boiled over between players as Spain was crowned World Cup champions. Despite controlling much of the match, it wasn't until the 106th minute that the Spanish side scored the only goal of the final. Argentina had a few late chances but couldn't find the back of the net, with Spain coming out on top. Here's the call on SBS.
5: Ferran Torres away! Spain are the champions!
1: And New Zealand's Ryan Fox has won his first major title, taking out the Open Championship. That's the latest Vision National News. I'm Naomi Millam.
0: August 11 is Census Night, where we can all play a role in Australia's future. One of the most contentious questions in the census is around religion. Perhaps you don't even like the word religion. 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
6: We asked researcher Ruth Powell whether we should select no religion in these circumstances.
7: 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I don't want to tick any of these boxes because it's bigger and more important than that. What will happen is that you will end up in the no religion box, and people will go, aha, see, church doesn't matter anymore. People don't believe in God. 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
6: We encourage you to express your faith